0: after a major flash flood swept through the Grand Canyon Saturday. Rescuers were able to save 80 people, including hiker Dan Evans, who was camping in the canyon and had to be helicoptered out.
1: Just praying that a wall of water isn't coming towards us.
0: Torrential downpours fueling those flash floods. The Park Service had warned last year's Dragon Bravo fire left the canyon vulnerable to flash floods. Without vegetation, a barren burn scar allows runoff to flow more quickly. I'm Julie Walker.
2: The Labor Department's July job openings report is out.
3: The Labor Department says U.S. job openings rose slightly to 7.3 million in July, a sign the labor market remains sturdy despite higher costs that are squeezing household budgets. The department's job openings and labor turnover survey also showed that layoffs fell, but so did the number of people quitting their jobs. The unemployment rate remains at a low 4.1%. And the number of people signing up for unemployment benefits has come in low week after week. The Labor Department will release its August hiring and unemployment numbers on Friday. Marcela Sanchez, Washington.
2: The House has censured North Carolina Representative Chuck Edwards after an ethics committee investigation concluded that he engaged in persistent, unprofessional, and inappropriate conduct toward two young female staffers in his office. On Wall Street, the Dow down by 419 points. The NASDAQ dropped 271. The S&P lower by 54. More at townhall.com.
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7: I'm Jeff Hamlin. The body of a missing swimmer was pulled from Eastwood Lake in Chapel Hill on Tuesday. The town issued a notice about the swimmer Conrad Jorsich going missing. His body was pulled from the water at around 2:30 on Thursday afternoon. World leaders gathering in Chapel Hill this week for the G20 event that focuses on innovation that will include discussions on the future of artificial intelligence. Elon Musk spoke at the event remotely discussing data centers.
8: What sort of electricity growth is there outside of China? And that is currently a significant shortfall relative to AI chip production.
7: Raleigh police say a 23-month-old child was accidentally shot in the arm Saturday after two children under the age of three gained access to a firearm. Police have arrested the child's father, 30-year-old Jaquan Corbett. The WPTF forecast for tonight, clear low of 76. Jeff Hamlin, WPTF News.
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14: All right, from 48th to 6th in Midtown Manhattan, heard around the country, around the world, the Brian Kilmeade Show. It's going to be a big hour coming your way. Majority Leader and Senator John Thune's going to be with us. It's going to be great. And Roger Zackheim in studio. He's got a book coming out shortly, Roger, is that right?
15: November 17th.
14: Well, yeah, it seems like shortly. Peace Through Strength, How Ronald Reagan's Military Buildup Won the Cold War. Which, by the way, people forgot why we fought the Cold War. That's why socialism and communism seems to be back and seems kind of cool to some naive people. And by the way, you always have that YouTube channel, youtube.com/@TheBrianKilmeade Show. So before we get to Roger and everything going on in politics and more, let's get to the big three.
16: Number three.
17: They pop up in places that nobody ever heard of before until they started the construction. They basically dug their own grave for the problem that's been caused for them, and that's why they got the backlash they deserve.
14: Data centers may be increasingly unpopular, but it has not stopped Donald Trump and his team from going to bat for them. Why I believe it's the best thing to do for the country, even if it's not the best thing to do for your politics.
16: Number two.
18: In their minds, so our audience understands, I mean, not talking about the damage we're doing economically and financially to them, but in their heads, they believe they can outlast us here. They don't care about the suffering of their people.
14: But they can't. Unobtainable. Unsustainable, I should say. That's what Gulf allies are saying about the ongoing battle between the U.S. and Iran. But the U.S. is showing some military strain as well. We'll discuss.
16: Number one.
19: They're coming at me on fireworks. I'm like, all right, first, if your whole conception of America is that it's fireworks, I'm so sorry, you don't have a complete conception of America. But even then, right, like, what is it I said? Well, every time we do a fireworks show, it destroys the air quality and people have asthma exacerbations and heart attacks the next day. That's all I was saying. You know what I mean?
14: Yeah, that's exactly right. Let's stop. People have heart attacks and asthma attacks during fireworks shows. That's a new one. El Saeed continues to try to justify his ridiculous view of this country and of our traditions, like football. We'll talk about that, as well as his battle with the Vice President of the United States. And let's welcome in Roger Zackheim with that. Roger, if people just review the Cold War, I think Democrats wouldn't have this wrestling match with socialism. Am I right? The people forgot what we were doing for 50 years?
15: Well, it's a couple generations. The answer is absolutely. We not only won that war and removed a major military threat, freedom advanced around the world.
14: Right.
15: People were denied freedom. The people who are protesting in Iran, that regime slaughtered up to 40,000, perhaps more, they wanted exactly what the people in Eastern Europe wanted in the Soviet republics. And President Reagan and America delivered that freedom,
14: yeah.
15: Hands down.
14: I mean, Mal, I mean, this guy, people go, Hassan Piker, I'm listening to El Saeed say, I'm not into cancel culture, and we disagree on a few things. Really? Because this guy's pro-Mao, pro-Stalin, pro-Lenin, pro-Fidel Castro, pro-Che Guevara. I'm pretty sure I couldn't be friends with that guy, let alone campaign with that guy. That's a little different from cancel culture.
15: This should not be hard. I mean, Piker wears the uniform, literally and figuratively.
14: Did you see what he wore?
15: Unbelievable.
14: That
15: yeah, it's just insane. And the fact that he can't remove himself from Piker, as El Saeed, reflects that they have a kinship, they share a worldview, and he should be doing it every time, anytime, and he refuses. And Mike Rogers needs to hold him accountable, and I think he's doing a decent job at it.
14: Yeah, I think that he is more of a traditional Republican. Do you think personally, as he approaches things pragmatically, diplomatically, with a smile on his face, do you think that's the right approach here, or do you have to have more of a combative approach?
15: I think it needs the Mike Rogers approach. I think my assumption is on politics, it's all local, right? And you got to be yourself. This is a strong person. FBI, you know, intelligence committee chairman. He knows what's at stake.
14: He was in the
15: here.
14: Military.
15: in the military. And so he's going to do it his way. He's a gentleman. And I think people in Michigan will pick up on that.
14: So here's Hassan Piker talking about his relationship with El Sayed, cut eight. And by the way, cut six.
20: He asked me to stomp for him. And I had not considered that ever before. I did not realize that people would get so mad about it. Because from my perspective, who cares if I'm doing a rally with a politician? I'm like, I've already had the guy on like 100 times on the broadcast. You know, I've fundraised for him. I like him a lot. I have my disagreements with him too, of course. But that was when the onslaught came in.
14: Not helpful. Am I correct for El Sayed?
15: I mean, this is the recipe. I mean, he made this for himself, but it's not just Piker. I mean, you look at the case of the attack on the synagogue and the person who carried out Ghazali. I mean, his family were members of Hezbollah, and El Sayed defended it, right? In the standpoint of saying, well, you know, somebody who is hurt will hurt. I mean, it's a mindset. It's not just association with Piker. It resides within the candidate.
14: And what happens is when you delete your tweets, are you saying that's not going to be helpful for my true feelings to come out? You're not saying, well, I was drunk when I did it. You know, you're not saying that I'm a different person now. I've been through rehab. No, it's not going to be helpful for you to know what I thought about in 2022 if I want to win election in 2026.
15: This is the wink, wink, nod, nod. I'm not a member of the DSA, but the DSA supports me. I mean,
14: he appeared 6 times at DSA events.
15: Spot on. Right. The only reason why, I guess, El Sayed cannot be a member of the Democratic Socialists of America is because they want to abolish the Senate, and he's running for a Senate seat. So it sort of doesn't quite add up. But in every other respect, it's there. And the notion that somehow he's a born-again capitalist after advancing all the policies that would effectively, I mean, this is Marxist communism, giving the, you know, means of production to the state. That is where he resides. You have the hatred, you have the fanaticism that comes from third worldism, Islamism, and you also have the biggest kind of big government Democrat that would take away freedom from the American people. This is the road to serfdom.
14: And by the way, nobody wants Medicare for all. Hakeem Jeffries doesn't want Medicare for all. Seniors don't want you to have Medicare for all because they'll go to the back of the line. It's not sustainable. It costs $4 trillion. Nobody wants the quality that comes with Medicare for all. You need a supplement if you have Medicare in order to have insurance. So it's a non-thinking thing for a Rhodes Scholar to say.
15: I mean, this is...
14: Do the math.
15: It's just part of the ideology. This is not about dollars and cents. The framework is government is the solution. Now, from where you and I come from, government's the problem, it's not the solution. This is the direction where Democratic Socialists want to go. And of course, what it means at the end of the day, it's just a few people making decisions for all people.
14: Let's talk about our military. So there's a report that came out over the weekend that says our military leaders have told the Secretary of Defense, hey, this is unsustainable for us to continue to wait on and off war in the Middle East. This operation was supposed to be 45 days, and now it's 6 months. No one said the report was wrong. They said, how did it leak? So, Roger, what's your takeaway?
15: It's the least surprising thing I've seen come out. That's not to say it's not concerning. I'm just not at all surprised that you have our commander from Pacific Command saying, hey, I got vulnerability here because I'm sending aircraft carriers to support my buddy in Central Command to get those carriers into the Persian Gulf. I'm not surprised that the Chief of Naval Operations saying, hey, having this blockade that's doing great work and having great effect in the Persian Gulf means that the readiness of the Navy is really strained. We knew this forever. It comes from a defense strategy problem that we've known for a long time, which is the United States has interests in multiple regions of the world, Brian. We have interests, of course, in the Pacific. We also have it in the Middle East and Europe. But our military has not been built. It's not big enough to deal with what we call a simultaneity challenge, to do two things at once. So we're in a conflict in Iran. It hasn't been kinetic for like a month. But just to be present in one place in a serious fashion means that we have vulnerability elsewhere. That's what's going on there. That's a problem. We need a bigger military. We need a $1.5 trillion budget.
14: And that is only 5% of the GDP is what we're asking NATO to do. So people say, well, that's higher than ever. Yes, but look about how much revenue we're generating as a country.
15: Well, I guess in pure dollars, it's higher than ever. But I look at it from a percent GDP, and it's below what we did during the Cold War. I mean, for a long time, the Republicans and Democrats going back, and this is in the book that you referenced at the outset, we had Democrats advocating for 5% GDP during Jimmy Carter. Great story. You're probably aware of this, but you had senior Democrats in the Senate in 1979, close to 1980, telling Jimmy Carter, you need to give 5% of the budget, GDP, to defense.
14: Yeah, and that's not the case right now. But it's interesting. There's a lot of people on the right that are not looking to sign up on the $1.5 trillion on the right. So let alone what you need to actually get the $1.5 trillion budget. That's what's at danger. That's what's at risk with this midterm.
15: Well, there's reconciliation. So they're doing this kind of unique budget approach to try to get just a pure majority could allow you to get a big down payment on that $1.5 trillion. It needs bipartisan support. You can't get an appropriation through without Democrats, given the rules in the Senate. And you're right. There are Republicans out there that understandably are worried about $40 trillion threshold pass on the debt. But we know that unless we're investing in national defense, our economy is at risk. And if we don't have a huge economy, a growing economy, right, we can't support a defense budget. They go hand in hand, but we can't give it up. That's the key.
14: Procurement is the issue. The mass producing weapons is an issue. And we're already talking about getting interceptors that aren't quite as sophisticated, which is fine. We're also talking about getting Silicon Valley involved with some of these other Anduril and some other companies. Have you seen a gelling of the two with the behemoth defense contractors along with the upstarts?
15: Great question. Not enough. And here's like the very simple test about are we seeing this technology have a meaningful effect on our military. There's one exception I'll get to in a second. But if you look at the battlefields that matter, Ukraine, you look at the battlefields that matter, Iran, are we seeing U.S. drones, right, having a material impact on the U.S. military and advancing our interests? Not really. The Iranians are using drones to greater effect than the U.S. One exception, and that is surface boats. So we have autonomous boats that have been used in a couple of cases, and that's been a great example of what our capacity is, what's the potential's out there. But in reality, not enough, Brian.
14: And you remember where the drones came from. It was Donald Rumsfeld saying, can we put a Hellfire missile on some of these unmanned planes? So we should be first, and we should be mature enough to say Ukraine has surpassed us in their technology. They want to help us. Why aren't we utilizing that?
15: Well, you've been leading on this for a long time. I completely agree with you. You recall, as we've discussed in the past, President said, hey, you don't have the cards. That changed a year later. Zelensky was back with the president, and he knew he had a card, and he offered the president Ukrainian technology for drones, and the president, as President Trump, was interested in it. We have to take advantage of their know-how. The Europeans are doing it. Germans, the UK, the US has to work with them as well. They know how to defeat Russian, EW and other defenses against drone warfare.
14: See, what's interesting is the drones are now striking deep within Russia. They have blown up, they have attacked every single Russian refinery. They're blowing up the Russian version of Amazon. You can no longer say the Russians are insulated from this war, the Russian people, because it's hitting everywhere. So what do you think, and you might know, or if you want to speculate, I would certainly appreciate that, Roger Zakheim, John Ratcliffe's message was when he went there for 72 hours.
15: Yeah.
14: 6 hours on the ground.
15: And I think what he was saying to the Russians is, we know, we validated that a Russian recruit who lands on the battlefield in Ukraine has a life expectancy of 20 to 30 minutes. Ratcliffe said that publicly this past July, Senator Dave McCormick's defense event. And I think he went over to say, listen, you think you want to escalate to de-escalate, attack NATO so we'll compromise on Ukraine? Not going to happen. You're losing in Ukraine, and the same will happen to you if you attack a NATO ally in Europe. I think that was a message. Listen, there's over 500,000 KIAs killed in action on the Russian side since this war began.
14: And over 1 million casualties, people no longer able to go back to the battlefield. Look, and, the president said to me the other day, he's like, well, Ukraine is almost, no one's coming back to Ukraine. It's a mess. I go, yeah, for now, Mr. President, but they're going to come back. And these people are fighting. They are the premier fighting force, pound for pound, in Europe right now.
15: Henry Kissinger, before he passed away, changed his tune on Ukraine. You may recall this. Originally he said Ukraine should never be a member of NATO. Then he saw what the Ukrainians did after the invasion in 2022, 2023. And he's like, this is the best fighting force Europe has to offer. Of course they should be part of NATO. So I think that mindset is making a huge impact.
14: And Roger, now that you're here, I just want you to take on this. America gave Russia no choice. It allowed NATO to grow so close to their border they felt a threat, and that's why they're lashing out, making sure Ukraine doesn't end up like the Baltics. Do you believe that line of thought? Do you build an excuse for Russia to act the way they acted?
15: No excuse for the act. This is aggression. You shouldn't even sort of accommodate an argument that somehow we'll do.
14: But you hear this argument all the right time. Sometimes.
15: 100%. But it's to me, you know, and they're so-called realists. So-called restrainers, like somehow we have to give them their due that this is their historical right. Absolutely not. There were agreements signed. The Ukrainians rightfully had self-determination, and these people are free. And our system, U.S. values, right, going back to our Declaration and Constitution, that free people should be able to determine their future. The Ukrainians voted their feet, and they're fighting for it as well. Freedom.
14: So many times, people don't understand who the good guys are in this country. I mean, they look at what's happening in the Middle East and they say Israel's the problem. They look at what's happening around the world and they go, America's the issue. When they don't understand fundamentally, well, we're not playing the perfect game. We're on the right side. Can you believe that we have to do this?
15: Well, listen, the people who make the most noise are often not most representative of where the American people are. I'm a we the people person. You're a we the people person. The American people know. We do polling on this all the time at the Reagan Institute. Overwhelmingly, they understand. I mean, super majorities that Israel's in the right here, that Ukraine is in the right here, that Taiwan is worth being defended. The American people fundamentally stand with freedom. The people making the noise on the far right and the far left want to tell you otherwise, but they're marginal players in the overall view of the American people.
14: We just have to tell Darlene Graham that last thing. Taiwan needs to be defended.
15: We're working on that, you know, step by step.
14: She's smart. She'll pick it up. Roger Zakheim, thanks so much. You cannot wait for your book to come out, Peace Through Strength, coming out in November. Great to see you, Roger.
15: Appreciate it.
14: Back in a moment.
13: Diving deep into today's top stories, it's Brian Kilmeade.

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1: Well, it's not surprising. Secretary Driscoll, who's a close ally of Vice President Vance, has been butting heads with Secretary Hegseth for months now. In fact, he had disagreed with Secretary Hegseth's decision to fire many of the Army's top generals, top leaders, leading to a bit of a brain drain in the Army. And now we understand that Secretary Driscoll has submitted his resignation, Brett.
2: So, yeah, Secretary Driscoll, great guy, and I know really dedicated. He met Vice President Vance in college. I don't know if this shows a rift within the administration between people who like the vice president, people like the Secretary of War. The Secretary of War, much more pro-Iran war than the vice president was, clearly. I'm not sure where Driscoll stood, but I had a chance to meet her a number of times, extremely smart. One of his focuses was modernizing and trying to modernize the military. And he was doing it with the Secretary of the Army, the chairman of the Army, that was Randy George, and he got fired. So he got fired, and then they thought Driscoll stays unnumbered. They asked him to stay through the holidays, and he said no, essentially. Went to explain that to the president, and it looks like he is gone. They're looking to put Sean Parnell, who I got a chance to meet in the past, great guy, wrote two very good books. He is now the head of the media relations with the Pentagon. So I'm not sure if that's the right Secretary of War, but he certainly would get along with Pete Hegseth. So we'll see where that goes, but there's just a lot of vacancies. I worry about any nomination that is vacant right now because nobody knows what's going to happen with the Senate. And you just know that almost nobody's going to get confirmed. They'd rather leave seats open than confirm people for Trump. That's how much they hate this guy. So whether it's Secretary of Labor or on down, you got to fill up all these seats as quick as possible in the next few months. And I'm not sure that Democrats aren't going to go out of their way to hold things up. When we come back, we always love when Senate Majority Leader John Thune joins us. The senator from South Dakota will be here talking about the agenda going forward. You listen to the Brian Kilmeade Show. So glad you're here.

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1: I'm Jeff Hamlin. State health officials say a teenager has died days after contracting a rare brain-eating amoeba found in freshwater. The teenager, whose identity was not released, died on Monday, according to the Department of Health and Human Services. Conversations about AI and data centers continue at the G20 event in Chapel Hill. It started on Monday. Elon Musk spoke remotely and pointed to the need for further development of data centers.
2: So there is this creates an opportunity, I think, for countries around the world just if they're interested in AI data centers, to construct a lot of power.
1: The body of a missing swimmer has been pulled from a Chapel Hill lake. Search teams were looking for the body of 86-year-old Conrad Jurisich. The body was discovered late Tuesday afternoon. Jeff Hamlin, WPTF News.
3: With SRN News, I'm Keith Peters in Washington. The murder case against the Utah man accused of assassinating conservative activist Charlie Kirk is headed for trial. Defendant Tyler Robinson faces a potential death sentence if convicted. Utah District Judge Tony Graff on Tuesday sided with prosecutors who said they had overwhelming evidence that Robinson shot Kirk as he addressed a crowd last September in Orem, Utah. Robinson's lawyers have tried to block the case from proceeding to trial. The House has censured Representative Chuck Edwards after an ethics committee investigation concluded he engaged in persistent, unprofessional, and inappropriate conduct towards two young female staffers in his office. On Wall Street, the Dow down by 419 points, the Nasdaq dropped 271. More details at srnnews.com.
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1: Clear skies tonight with a low of 76, and the heat sets in on Wednesday with sunny skies and a high of 99. Heat index values as high as 106. Clear on Wednesday night with a low of 77, high around 100 on Thursday.
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0: that's getting you talking. You're with Brian Kilmeade.
1: Senator John Thune joins us now, the majority leader, who's been working hard, even though he has not been in Washington, is now back with us today. Senator, great to know you're here. I'm not seeing you, not on Zoom this time, but thanks so much for joining us. The one thing that's changed so much since the last time we spoke or you've been in Washington is we're now in the middle of a trade war with Canada. Are you to believe there's something you can do to get us back on track there? It seems that both sides lose in this.
2: Right, yeah, and I'm hopeful that they can figure something out there, Brian, that will allow the United States and Canada to continue to do business. So Canada is our number one trading partner here in South Dakota, and so having access to that market and them having reciprocal access to the U.S. market are big pieces, really, of why I think we have such a robust economy here at the state level. And I know the president's focused on trying to help American farmers and workers, and we certainly hope he's successful in reaching a deal that benefits our producers. I think that's the ultimate objective. And I think, really, I'm not a big fan of tariffs. I'm supportive of them as a tool to achieve reciprocity if some country's taking advantage of us, and that appears to be what the president's trying to achieve here. So let's hope he's successful and that we can get things back on track.
1: Do you see a role for yourself in this?
2: Well, I think that, you know, we need to be, there's a role, obviously, for the Congress. We had to approve the USMCA, the trade deal that was enacted in the president's first term, which I think has been a great success, frankly. And so when there's another opportunity to re-up that, or to the president, he's going through a process now to attempt to make changes to it, but I expect Congress will have a voice in that. We'll find out. I think the president is using authority here that probably has not been tested recently in court, and I'm sure that this is going to probably at some point go to the courts, and they'll have to decide whether or not he has that authority on his own or whether he has to come to Congress to get it. But, you know, we'll be prepared to act. I think in the meantime, it's, you know, conveying to the administration, the president, his team, the concerns that we have, particularly in states like South Dakota that have a significant bilateral trade relationship with the Canadians.
1: Do you get concerned that Carney is playing politics in America when he sends out an email or a letter to all these governors essentially saying, hey, side with us in this, and, you know, we're hoping to play a role in the midterm elections, and this is our point of view, especially knowing that Michigan and Maine are up for grabs and they'll probably be the most affected?
2: Yeah, I think there's no doubt he's playing politics. I think he's going to try and gain an advantage any way he can, or try and, you know, leverage that position against the president. I think it's important, obviously, this is an election season, that candidates in those states make their views known. And in some cases, they are, and quite vocally at the moment with the administration. But I don't think there's any, I can't imagine governors in the U.S. are going to be siding with the Canadians on something as important to the U.S. economy as trade. And I'm just hopeful, like I said, that the White House, the president and his team, USTR, will figure out a path forward that enables us to continue what has been, I think, a very important, not just for South Dakota, but for our entire country, bilateral trading relationship and with our neighbor to the north.
1: How concerned are you, if at all, that the Secretary of the Army has now resigned? We lost General Randy George. He was fired. Chris Donahue, the head of European Command, was fired. How are you concerned at all about what's happening at the Pentagon?
2: Yeah, we're obviously paying attention to that. And, you know, there are concerns, obviously. There are a number of my Senate colleagues who have weighed in particular with some of the changes that are being made over there. And I think it's something that the White House needs to be very dialed into. You know, obviously, it's a big department, and there are a lot of moving parts in any administration. But when it comes to national security, it's important that we get it right. And that means we've got to have the right people in the right position. So I think that the White House is obviously paying attention to what's happening there. And I think there are a lot of members of Congress, myself included, who are concerned and want to know the rationale and an explanation, the justification for some of the decisions being made. And as soon as, the Congress is back in session here in a week or two, I expect a lot of those questions will get asked.
1: What is the answer to procurement? We have the great sophisticated weapons, but not in mass. And that's been a problem now for, you know, we've heard that about for the last 4 or 5 years. Where are we at in terms of fixing it? Have you seen a plan to fix this?
2: I think that they are. I've seen, yes, I've seen attempts and the folks over there at the department spelling out how they're going to go about doing this. But frankly, Brian, it comes down to, I mean, we need procurement reform. We've needed it for a long time. And there were people who were sounding that call several years ago. And I think it's even more true now as technology has changed and the battlefield changed, the weapons of war are changing. And we've got to keep up with that. And that means we're going to have to start doing things differently. And I think that's why it's so important that you have good, strong leadership at the Army, for example, the Air Force, the Navy, obviously all essential elements of America's national security strategy. But that also entails making sure they have the latest technology, innovation, weaponry, training, et cetera. And I think we have to be flexible, adaptable, innovative, to adapt to the times, because the battlefield is a changing place, and the United States has an incredibly vital role when it comes not only to our national security, but to that of our allies around the world. And that umbrella of security that we provide around the world depends on us having the weaponry and the assets that we need to be able to shift to other countries that are our allies. And so I'm a big proponent of procurement reform and doing things in a new and different way. And I think they're making some headway there, but we've got a lot farther to go.
1: So how do you feel about, right now the Ukraine and the president and Zelensky, the president and President Zelensky are getting along much better, clearly. And as challenging as it is, Ukraine's not losing, but they do ask for patriots. We have essentially said we need them. What would be Senator Thune's answer to the patriot problem in the hope of helping Ukraine while not hurting us?
2: Well, I think we've got to scale up on that front, Brian. That's why when the president's asked for additional resources for our military, it's to replace depleted munitions and supplies and get our supply chain up and going again. There are demands for patriots, among other things that we make in this country and can provide, that we need to do to be able to support our allies, and Ukraine's a perfect example of that. And that's why I think it's really critical that we do what's necessary to provide the funding, but then also to adapt our procurement practices in ways that make us a more efficient producer, so we can get things there in a more timely way.
1: So I know Mike Pence came out last week and said, listen, South Korea's got a ton. If they're looking to get on our good side, and there's been a little bit of stress there because they refuse to help in the Iran war or helping at all in the Strait, that'll be one way to do it. Have you thought about talking to our ally, Senator Thune, about maybe contributing to Ukraine or the Gulf some way, shape, or form with interceptors?
2: We have, and I think that those conversations need to continue. Whenever I'm outside the United States traveling, you certainly hear it from our allies. They rely on the U.S., but there are other countries now who are stepping up production in some of these key areas. And we need to be accessing that, which is why I'm a big believer, Brian, that you've got to have a successful world power has to have allies. And I think to the degree that we work with other countries who share, in many cases, not only our values, but a lot of our national security interest from a strategic standpoint, if they've got the weaponry that can provide support to some of our allies, be it another place around the world, say Europe, Ukraine, we ought to be accessing that. And I think that's why continuing to build out those relationships with a lot of our allies,
1: right,
2: and ensure that we've got a shield for the free and democratic world against the bad actors out there is critically important.
1: How do you explain only 30% of the country in support of these data centers, yet they're vital to everything we do, from the phone we're holding to the games we might be playing to the movies we might be streaming, but yet only 30% of the country said build more, and there's freezes among Republican governors and Democratic governors. I'm talking about Texas as well as Wisconsin. How do you explain this? Where do you stand, Senator Thune?
2: Well, I think we've got to win the AI race with China. We can't lose that. That has lots of implications, not only to our economic vitality and prosperity in this country, but also it has a lot of national security implications. I think the important question for communities all across our state and across the country to consider, and I know a lot of them are working through it as we speak, is how do you, if you're going to do this, how do you go about it? And I think it is primarily a state and local issue, and that's why it's really important that there be strong engagement at those levels so people's concerns can be heard and that any potential issues can be mitigated. And so you talk about use of, you know, electricity. There ought to be, if I was a, if I'm an AI company that wants to build data centers and I was going to go into an area, I'd tell them we're going to be net negative energy users. In fact, we're going to be, positives to the grid in your state. And we're not going to be using your resources and your utilities. That's all. They're going to be self-sufficient. And I think they need to talk about the impact they can have on the economy in terms of jobs created and that sort of thing. And I don't think that message probably has gotten out. But I think it's really important, and we're having that debate right here in South Dakota at this moment, that these state and local entities be heard from, because it's really critical that they be engaged.
1: Senator John Thune, thanks so much. I look forward to what we can accomplish before the end of the year. Thanks so much for joining us.

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0: Tyler Robinson, which is farcical because everybody knows he got more than enough. His own family turned him in, and so did his roommate. So let's listen in.
1: Here we go. It is precisely 10:01. That means it's Kilmeade time. Brian, Michigan Senate candidate Abdul El-Sayed facing new scrutiny for deleting old tweets about 9/11. In those posts, he compared response to the terror attacks to the COVID response. By the way, he's also going after fireworks. Brian, you've got to listen to this again. Watch.
2: If your whole conception of America is that it's fireworks, mm-hmm. I'm so sorry, you don't have a complete conception of America. Mm-hmm. But even then, right, like what is it I said? Well, every time we do a fireworks show, it destroys the air quality and people have asthma exacerbations and heart attacks the next day. That's all I was saying. You know what I mean? I'm not saying we shouldn't have higher fireworks. I'm just saying maybe like there are other ways to show your love.
1: You know, Brian, it sounds like he thinks the media has been distorting his views. Is that accurate?
0: No, he can't even do it. I mean, his explanations are ridiculous. Fireworks cause heart attacks and asthma. That's what he's worried about in the open air causing heart attacks. Why? Because of loud explosions. I'm pretty sure a car backfiring would do the same thing. It's like saying if you think life's about just because you celebrate your birthday, if you think life is just about your birthday, or you're really missing something. No kidding. We're allowed to celebrate America's birthday the same way we did almost every year since 1776. He doesn't like football. He thinks it's racist. He doesn't like fireworks. I'm pretty sure he doesn't really like America. Medicare for all for a Rhodes Scholar doesn't work out in anybody's math nor in anybody's party. The seniors don't want it. Hakeem Jeffries doesn't want it, but he's running on that and he wants to help everyone's life get better. And then when it comes to Hassan Piker, why are you making a big deal over a streamer in California? Because you brought him out on the campaign trail. You used him up until the last day of campaigning. You went to a barbecue with him and invited him there. You're the one who went on his podcast dozens of times. So if you thought he was so insignificant, why are you spending so much time with him and why are you being seen with him? Yet he wants to blame it on the audience. He can't do it. When you have other people saying like Bernie Sanders, oh, you guys just want him to lose. No. Admit to what goes on. The guy that's following him around doesn't just have different views, as he explained to Charlemagne the God. This guy is pro Mao, who killed 20 million people. He's pro Stalin, pro Lenin, pro Che Guevara, pro Fidel Castro. Let me ask you something, Stu. I know you're open to different peoples in different walks of life, but if those five brutal dictators were part of the fabric of a friend of yours, would he be a friend of yours? Everyone no. watching would say no. But definitely. He thinks we're going to buy it because we don't like cancel culture. Nice try.
1: Nice try indeed. RNC chair Joe Grutters, he's calling out Democrat candidates for embracing anti-Semitism. He says the Jewish community has a home in the Republican Party for years to come. Watch this.
3: Here's the hard truth that too many Democrats do not want to say out loud. The same ideology, the same hatred that fueled October 7th is growing right here in our backyard. And it has found a home in the Democrat Party. This did not happen overnight. It happened step by step as radical extremists took over the party. And the Democrat leaders lit them.
1: Is there any sign that Jewish voters are indeed switching to the Republican Party in significant numbers?
0: I tell you, if they aren't now, they never will. I have not seen the polls, but if you are a Jewish American that's pro-Israel, they don't want you in the Democratic Party. So if you want to stay, just know that almost everything you hear at a convention behind closed doors and in front of the podium and on mic is going to be something you're not comfortable with. And in case people out there are saying, well, I'm pro-Jewish or I'm not anti-Semitic, I just don't like Netanyahu. Just do some polling or talk to people in Israel. Even if Netanyahu left tomorrow, do you know they'd be doing the same thing with Hamas, same thing with Hezbollah, taking on Iran? Those are the fundamentals. Israel knows who's attacking them, Islamic Jihad. They used to be Syria. It's really just Iran and those others who's supporting. When you get a different prime minister, they might be a little bit more liberal, a little bit more conservative. It doesn't matter. They will do the same fundamental thing. So some people say, I'm not anti-Israel, I'm anti-Netanyahu. There is no difference. This is they're practicing self-defense. They don't want one ounce of land that doesn't belong to them. They want security. They're not taking land in Lebanon. They're pushing out Hezbollah because they're trying to clear out the northern part of Israel. So there is no place for the Jewish community in the Democratic Party. Just ask them.
1: Just tell them to the

0: Democrats. Brian, thanks very much. Here's still ahead, Cuba preparing to loosen some...
1: So there you go. And that's what's going on there when we talk about foreign relations. And I think the vice president yesterday got pushback as he spoke to conservative members of the Jewish community out in Las Vegas yesterday. I know Sid Rosenberg, who is with the morning show, number one morning show in New York with our affiliate, WABC, was out there. And J.D. Vance came out and was very critical of the Israeli government in a big speech that he had about 2 months ago. And they really are, as much as J.D. Vance is very impressive on the stump, a lot of people wonder how different he is from some of the podcasts he goes on. Now, there was push. They say, you know, why are you going on these podcasts are so anti-Israel? And he says, look, there's certain ones I won't go on. But when there are people that just don't agree with everything I agree with, I'll still go on. And we was doing a book tour. He hopped on with them, many of which are friends of mine. I just don't agree with their foreign policy at all. And that's going to be a question the Republicans will have for him. When Ted Cruz gets on that stand, you know exactly what he's going to go after. If they have Youngkin get out there, you know exactly what they're going to get after with Glenn Youngkin. If you have Nikki Haley or Governor DeSantis, you know exactly what they're going to do when they go out there. So, or if there's other people in the administration that want to run that have been rumored to be interested in running for president of the United States. Quick note, Uniting the States, my book is coming out October 13th. If you want to order it, I hope you do. It's going to be the six crucial moments that forge the American miracle. Another reason to love the country. But these six moments, I think you'll love. It's easily to explain and very readable. And I'll be on stage talking about it. It'll be in Clearwater, Jacksonville, St. Louis, Red Bank, New Jersey, and Westbury, Long Island.
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6: News this hour from Town Hall. I'm Keith Peters in Washington. The murder case against the Utah man accused of assassinating conservative activist Charlie Kirk is headed for trial. Defendant Tyler Robinson faces a potential death sentence if convicted. Utah District Judge Tony Graff on Tuesday sided with prosecutors who said they had overwhelming evidence that Robinson shot Kirk as he addressed a crowd last September in Orem, Utah. Robinson's lawyers have tried to block the case from proceeding to trial. Germany says Russia is behind an attempted drone attack at a busy German airport in Leipzig.
7: The German government has blamed Russia for an attempted attack at the Leipzig-Halle airport last month using a drone laden with explosives. Germany says it will shut down a Russian consulate, among other measures against Moscow. The drone was found near a Ukrainian plane on the evening of August 4th and defused. Moscow has been widely accused by Western officials of running a campaign of sabotage and disruptions across Europe with the aim of undermining support for Ukraine and destabilizing European nations. I'm Lisa Dwyer.
6: House lawmakers passed a stopgap spending bill designed to keep the federal government fully funded through early December, removing the possibility of a shutdown before the midterm elections. House Speaker Mike Johnson.
8: We're going to avoid the threat of another Democrat shutdown. We know why this is necessary. These crazy Democrats in Congress don't mind shutting the government down and hurting the American people.
6: California Congressman Ted Lieu says he backs the stopgap bill to avoid a government shutdown simply because there's no other option.
9: I will be voting yes on the CR, even though doing CRs is a stupid way to run government.
6: On Wall Street, the Dow down by 419 points, the Nasdaq dropping 271, the S&P 500 lower by 54. More at townhall.com.
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11: I'm Gail Hurd. Tuesday kicked off several days in a row with highs in the upper 90s and heat index values well over 100 degrees. We'll also see limited rain chances for relief. A heat advisory is in effect Wednesday from 11 a.m. to 8 p.m. for most of central North Carolina, and the heat index could climb as high as 107. Well, a North Carolina teen with a case of a rare brain-eating amoeba died Monday.
12: State health authorities reported the case of the rare illness caused by a one-cell living organism commonly found in warm freshwater. To protect the family's privacy, no further information will be released. They did say the teen was from central North Carolina. While the source for the case remains under investigation, the organism is naturally present in warm freshwater, such as ponds, lakes, and rivers. It is not found in salt water or in properly maintained and chlorinated pools. I am Bruce Farrell.
11: The WPTF forecast calls for an overnight low of 78 with mostly clear skies and a high Wednesday of 99. Gail Hurd, NCN News.
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18: 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It's Brian Kilmeade.
1: Hi, everyone. So glad you're there. It's the Brian Kilmeade Show. Bottom of the hour, we always love having Vice Admiral Robert Harwood on, senior advisor with the Iran Policy Project. You know, he was raised in Iran, and then when it went sideways with the revolution, he got out of there and became a valuable member of our military. Now he offers great insight with being able to text inside Iran as that country slowly falls apart. With us right now is Senator Ted Cruz. Not only is it always great to have the Senator on, chairman of Commerce, you know, he's working on a reform bill when it comes to college sports, doing great bipartisan work there. He's got a new book out, and I downloaded it last night. I could not put it down. Going Further, the incomparable Clarence Thomas, who he clerked for. Senator Cruz, welcome to Brian Kilmeade Show. Welcome back.
19: Brian, good morning. Great to be with you. Thanks for having me.
1: Hey, first off, about what's going on with college sports. As I talked to Drew Rosenhaus on Sunday night, he told me, I don't want to see any reforms. And he kind of laughed afterwards because he's actually recruiting high school players now. Because high school players are earning NIL, and they know they're going to get million-dollar contracts going to college. So what you've been working hard on is bring some type of semblance of order. When you guys come back to work, where is the college sports reform bill at?
19: Well, we're going to vote on it either the second or third week of September. So it is locked in to be voted on. I think we're going to get it passed, and I think we need to. What's happening in college sports right now is just chaos. There are no rules. All the rules have been thrown out. So right now what you have is you have athletes going into the transfer portal. They transfer 2, 3, 4 times. You have essentially zero eligibility rules. So you have athletes playing 6, 7, 8 years. You have 27, 28-year-olds competing against 17-year-olds. And you've also got, and we're seeing this right now, pros, NFL players going back and playing college football, NBA players going back and playing college basketball. And the entire system is trapped in this cost spiral where the costs are spiraling up and up and up, and almost every program in the country is losing tens of millions of dollars. And the result is every week you see another program being canceled. You see women's sports being canceled. You see Olympic sports being canceled. And if Congress doesn't act within 5 years, we're going to see maybe 30 to 50 competitive college football programs remaining, and everyone else is going to go out of business. So the programs are going to end, and when football ends, all of the rest of the programs end because it's football that pays for every other sport. That outcome would be a disaster because college sports is something amazing that we have in America. It is something unique we have in America. Every year, about 500,000 college athletes go to college because of sports. And if we sit by and let that go away, we'll see those opportunities take away. We'll see hundreds of thousands of athletes have the chance to go to school and get an education and get the skills that put them on a path to success. We'll see those opportunities go away. We can't do that. And so I've authored the Protecting College Sports Act. As you noted, it's bipartisan legislation. I authored it with Maria Cantwell, Democrat from Washington State. We voted it out of the Commerce Committee, which I chair. It was a big bipartisan vote. It was 19-9, so 70% of the members of the committee voted for it. We're going to be on the floor second or third week of September. And what this bill does is it brings order to the chaos. It sets simple rules. So, for example, every athlete gets one free transfer. Not unlimited transfers, one transfer. It sets eligibility, 5 years for eligibility. It ends at age 24. It gives the ability to have basic rules such that, for example, if you're gambling, you can lose your eligibility. We've had with the Brendan Sorsby case, what we have right now is governance by injunction. One trial lawyer finds a friendly local judge, and it doesn't matter that the player has gambled on his own games for years. The judge says he can play. That doesn't make any sense. And so this is a bill that is designed to protect college sports, to protect it for the student athletes, to protect it for the colleges, and to protect it ultimately for the fans.
1: Have you been in contact with the House leadership? Are they going to adopt this? And I know they have a different version, right?
19: They do. And look, what I believe will happen is in September, the Senate's going to pass this. And I think we're going to get a big bipartisan vote. Right? We have to get at least 60 to pass it out of the Senate. I think we're going to get a lot more than 60. And in my view, what will happen then is it will go to the House and the House will take it up and pass it. President Trump enthusiastically supports this bill. He and I talk about it every few days, and he very much wants it to pass. He is leading in. The House has their own version, but they haven't been able to pass their own version. And so I like their version, but it has the support of no Democrats. So the version that they have is not going to become law. This bill, particularly with the support we've got behind it, we have 24 conferences that have endorsed this bill. We have 360 colleges and universities that have endorsed this bill. The historically black colleges and universities have endorsed this bill. We have the support of the NBA, the NFL, Major League Baseball, the National Hockey League. We have the support of the NBA Players Association, the NFL Players Association. We have the support of the U.S. Olympic and Paralympic Committee. And we also have the support of coaches like Nick Saban and John Calipari and hundreds of coaches across the country who've endorsed this as the only and best hope to save the incredible institution that we have that's college sports.
1: So Senator Ted Cruz, our guest, working on that. And the other thing was, at the last minute I heard when you guys tried to pass this summer, is that there was a big thing. It doesn't protect against men playing in women's sports, that trans thing. Have you added anything to that to make sure it's biological, the gender you were born?
19: So the language is explicit that it does not touch the laws in states like Texas and West Virginia and 27 states across the country that have acted to protect women's sports. Look, men should not be playing in women's sports. Boys should not be playing in girls' sports. And states that are not, haven't lost their minds, have acted and passed legislation to protect that. The language in the bill unequivocally protects those laws, and we've got to protect those laws.
1: So I want to talk about your book now. The day was October 11, 1991. Clarence Thomas, in his last day of his one of his last days of his hearing, spoke out against the Anita Hill and the attacks against him. Cut 45.
20: This is a circus. It's a national disgrace. It is a high-tech lynching for uppity blacks who in any way deign to think for themselves. And it is a message that unless you kowtow to an old order, you will be lynched, destroyed, caricatured by a committee of the U.S. Senate rather than hung from a tree.
1: So that was Clarence Thomas, fed up and speaking out. And that is all in the book, going further, the incomparable Clarence Thomas. Senator, how much did that hearing and the turbulence around the country play into Clarence Thomas, who he is today, and how he acts on the Supreme Court?
19: Well, I think he went through fire in the confirmation hearing, and what the Democrats did, that committee was chaired by Joe Biden, and what they did, it was wrong. They smeared him. They blindsided him. They had accusations, which they just sat on throughout the entire hearing. And they leaked on the eve of his confirmation to just attack him. And what happened there, and I cover the confirmation hearing in full detail, what happened there is the committee convened a new hearing, and the American people listened to Anita Hill. They listened to her allegations, and then they listened to Clarence Thomas. And more than two-thirds of Americans watching those hearings, they looked in their eyes and they believed Clarence Thomas, and they did not believe Anita Hill's allegations. That's why he got confirmed to the court. But I'll tell you, that experience going through, you know, that searing attack when other men, when lesser men would have quit, would have stepped down. Part of the reason they did this And it's the same thing they did to Brett Kavanaugh. The Democrats followed the exact same playbook where they had the allegations against Brett Kavanaugh for weeks, did nothing with it, didn't ask him about it, did nothing. And on the eve of the vote, they leak it to the press to try to smear him. And actually, I cover this in the book as well. We had to do the exact same thing in the Senate Judiciary Committee for Brett Kavanaugh, which is give both of them an opportunity to be heard. And again, the American people believe Brett Kavanaugh. You know, I'll tell you, Brian, this book, what I've tried to do is tell the story of Clarence Thomas. Justice Thomas is someone I've known for over 30 years. I think he is an American hero. He's an extraordinary person. He was born in abject poverty. He was born in Pinpoint, Georgia, a tiny rural town in Georgia. He lived in extreme poverty. He was raised by his grandfather, who was a very difficult man, a disciplinarian, but was the most important man in Clarence Thomas's life because he worked and taught him discipline. And he taught him, he would work him, get Clarence and his brother up at 3 and 4 in the morning. They would go deliver fuel oil, which was his grandfather's job, and the boys would deliver it with him. In the bitter cold, he would not let the boys wear gloves because he would say, you know, gloves are for the weak. And he made Clarence Thomas tough, and he worked him from early in the morning till late at night. And the one exception was school or reading. And so young Clarence would go to the library, and he would read for hours and hours on end. That's how he could get out of hard physical labor. And he grew to love learning. He became an excellent student. Clarence Thomas then decided that his calling in life, he wanted to be a priest, and so he went to seminary. And the world, instead of Justice Thomas, almost got Father Thomas. But in seminary, he was deeply troubled. It was the 1960s. He was deeply troubled, and he became disillusioned with the church because he felt that the church was not acting vigorously enough against racial discrimination, against racial bigotry. And so he left the seminary, and he went to Holy Cross and then Yale Law School. And Brian, it's an amazing thing. When he was in college and law school, young Clarence Thomas was a radical left-wing activist. He wore camo pants and combat boots. He had a poster of Malcolm X on the wall. He would go to Black Panther rallies. He participated in a riot in Harvard Square. He was an angry young man, as he describes. And so what I try to do in this book is, number one, tell the journey. No justice in history has gone from such abject poverty to the absolute pinnacle of American law. But I also try to chronicle the intellectual journey of going from an angry left-wing radical to one of the most important conservative thinkers who's ever lived. And finally, Clarence Thomas is the second longest serving Supreme Court justice in history. He's been on the court over 30 years.
1: Right.
19: In 2 years, he will become the longest-serving Supreme Court justice in the history of our country. What I try to do in this book is take 30 years of jurisprudence and explain it in ways that are real and that are understandable. You don't have to be a lawyer. You don't have to be an expert. This is designed for a smart high school kid to be able to read it
1: and understand and know
19: who is Clarence Thomas.
1: Also, I want to bring in what happened. This is how optimistic people were, how different it was. Congressman, Democrat, James Clyburn on C-SPAN testifying in favor of Clarence Thomas in 1991 in September. Cut 48.
0: It's a pleasure for me to be here today to present testimony in favor of my good friend Clarence Thomas. I've known Clarence for 10 years, and I consider him to be a personal and professional friend. In spite of the fact that he shares a conservative Republican philosophy.
1: But this is what he said Sunday about that support. Cut 49.
21: Do you stand by your decision to make the case for Clarence Thomas's confirmation?
22: Absolutely not. You know, I have made mistakes in my life, and that's one that I made, and I will own up to that mistake. The fact of the matter is, I had faith and confidence in the fact that his background and experiences would instruct him in his professionalism, especially sitting on the bench.
1: So he feels the opposite of you. Your thoughts about James Clyburn?
19: Well, I saw that on Sunday, and I thought that was unfortunate, but it also wasn't surprising. Look, James Clyburn is responding to the Democrat Party of today, and their base is so angry, it's so extreme. and they hate Clarence Thomas. That's one of the things I talk about in the book a great deal. The level of contempt and hatred directed at Clarence Thomas is unlike any other justice. You know, Antonin Scalia was every bit as conservative as Thomas. But they didn't hate him the same way because Clarence Thomas is a black man. And the view of the left is that no black man has a right to think the way he does. Here's how the book opens. It opens as follows. Imagine a man who came from nothing, who endured bleak poverty, who stood up to crushing racism, who is right now on track to become the longest serving Supreme Court justice in American history. You don't have to imagine. That man, of course, is the incomparable Clarence Thomas. There is nobody else quite like him. Somebody so extraordinary, you would think, would be venerated. And if he were politically liberal, he would be. Change that one small fact, and dozens of law schools would have given him an honorary degree. Elementary schools would be named after him. Late night hosts would invite him on adoringly, and chic T-shirts, think notorious RBG, would be aggressively marketed to young people. Instead, the response is silence and hate. It's time for that silence to end. That's why I wrote this book, because, you know, we have such a divided time. There's so much hate. There's so much anger that there's a shortage of role models. And I think Clarence Thomas is an extraordinary person. He agreed to sit for 9.5 hours of one-on-one exclusive interviews with me for this book. And I want to tell his story because I want people, I think if you're looking for a role model, could not do better than Clarence Thomas. I just want to encourage your listeners, go to Amazon and buy the book. You'll enjoy it. It's a fun read. And buy an extra copy for your family. Buy one for your kids or grandkids.
1: But don't expect to go to the African American Museum and see much on him, which is insane.
19: True.
1: Real quick,
19: true.
1: I only got 30 seconds. Senator Cruz, do you think he stays past the Trump term?
19: I do. I think he is not going anywhere. He is going to stay, I think, at a minimum until the spring of 2028 when he becomes the longest serving justice in history. And I think as long as his health is good, he's going to stay there. He is at the pinnacle of his game and he is fighting for the Constitution in a way that is changing the world. And that's what this book explains, why it matters for your life.
1: Senator Ted Cruz, the name of the book is Going Further, The Incomparable Clarence Thomas. Thanks, Senator. Great talk to you.
19: Thanks, Brian.
1: Back in a moment.
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0: so busy, he'll make your head spin. It's Brian Kilmeade.
1: Well, what the president said about data centers is they're an important part of the AI economy. When people build them, they have to build the power plants along with the data centers. I think probably 99% of the backlash to data centers has come in areas where building a data center means higher utility and higher electricity for the people on the ground. So I think what these companies have to do is take advantage of some of the federal deregulatory efforts that we've undertaken. If you build a data center, you should be putting power back into the grid, not taking it out.
2: And communicate with the community. But people say, look at the data centers as big tech trying to muscle them out and hurt their, ability to build other things in those areas. And they look at it as maybe AI taking their jobs, which basically, I'm not going to predict the future, but anyone who said, you know, a couple of years ago, they said all these jobs are going to be gone. Our unemployment rate is at 4.1%. So it hasn't really budged in the last 2.5 years. So it hasn't happened. Data centers should be looked at totally separately, but I 100% agree with the Vice President of the United States when he said, come with your own power source and make sure the water's under control and make sure communities understand what you're doing. Once you do that, you should be able to build because you get the tax dollars to help everybody.

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1: I'm Gail Hurd. Chapel Hill police have identified an 85-year-old man who drowned Tuesday after swimming in a neighborhood lake. A 911 caller reported that the man, Conrad Jarouche, went missing in Eastwood Lake off South Lakeshore Drive around 11 a.m. Police and the Chapel Hill Fire Department personnel launched search and rescue efforts with assistance from several law enforcement, fire, and emergency services crews from Orange, Chatham, Alamance, and Durham counties. Search teams found his body at 2:30 p.m. Jarouche was a history professor at UNC Chapel Hill. And a father faces charges after two small children got access to a semi-automatic pistol and one got shot in the arm Saturday.
2: The child was transported to Wake Med, then treated and released. The child's father, 30-year-old Jaquan Corbett, was the only adult in the residence supervising the children at the time of the shooting. Corbett was arrested facing multiple charges, including several related to child abuse. He also faces felony drug charges. I'm Bruce Farrell.
1: Gail Hurd, WPTF News.
3: With SRN News, I'm Keith Peters in Washington. The murder case against the Utah man accused of assassinating conservative activist Charlie Kirk last year is headed for trial, and the defendant could face the death penalty if he's convicted. Utah District Judge Tony Graff on Tuesday sided with prosecutors who said they had overwhelming evidence that suspect Tyler Robinson shot Kirk once in the neck as the ally of President Trump spoke to a crowd of thousands last September in Orem, Utah. The House has censured Representative Chuck Edwards after an ethics committee investigation concluded he engaged in persistent, unprofessional, and inappropriate conduct toward two young female staffers in his office. On Wall Street, the Dow down by 419 points, the S&P lower by 54. This is SRN News.
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6: Clear skies tonight with a low of 76, and the heat sets in on Wednesday with sunny skies and a high of 99. Heat index values as high as 106. Clear on Wednesday night with a low of 77. High around 100 on Thursday.
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1: Iran's conclusion there is they're losing this strategic asset because it's been their leverage point. And that is why they likely were firing those missiles to sort of use another device to disrupt the transiting through the straits. The other pressure point they have that has worked for them is they threaten the Saudis and the Gulf states' oil and gas infrastructure. In other words, they claim they're going to devastate it.
2: That is Jack Keane weighing in. Let's bring in Admiral Harwood, who grew up there. He is a senior advisor to the Iran Policy Project and at the Jewish Institute for National Security of America. Admiral, always great to see you. Your thoughts about where we're at right now as we gradually begin to open up the strait, much to the consternation of Iran. I think we're getting about 30 ships there through a day. We want 100. What do your sources say we're at?
3: Brian, we're past the tipping point. You're watching the demise of the government of Iran. There's no doubt about it. They are economically being destroyed. When people can't get gas in their cars, they can't feed their families, they aren't getting paid, you're going to see the internal dynamics remove this regime. There's no doubt about it.
2: They're still hanging people for videotaping long gas lines. You know, or saying anything negative on camera about their country or the conflict. So is that keeping the population in place?
3: Without a doubt. But now they're using all their resources and time and energy to quell the internal dynamics. Sure, they've got some drones, some missiles left. They've got to shoot to show they have power. But at the end of the day, this regime is a lost cause. Now, the only problem, will they try to mass what they have less left in missiles and drones to do some mass attack, thinking the midterms are going to influence the president? And I think that's a failed strategy on their behalf, because this president's committed to the long haul. This is no longer about the midterms. This is about his administration and what it will define them. So they're going to stay the course and ensure that this regime is financially asphyxiated, causing the internal dynamics of Iran to change catastrophically for them.
2: UAE came out and said, you know, we're cutting off relations with Iran, but we still had to come up 2 days later and say, you still got banks dealing with Iran, and we cracked down on them. I hope they woke up. But a lot of these Gulf states double dealing?
3: Well, some of them are still concerned, and rightfully so, on U.S. policy. Will the president leave them in the mix, or is he committed to the long haul? I think the more they come to the realization that the president is in this for his whole administration, not just the midterm, to see the demise of the regime, they will come to the table in force. So that's always been their concern. Are we in this to the end state they need for long-term stability and security? And if the president articulates that, they'll jump on board the team very quickly.
2: So, Admiral, how many people are you in touch with in Iran regularly?
3: Dozens. And that's, I think, indicative of the numbers. I think there's 75 million Iranians who want this regime left. And the rest are those who have been co-opted by the regime, believe in the ideology. And in fact, it's life or death for them. When the people turn on them, they will be held accountable. They'll be ripped to shreds. But the numbers are vastly opposite. And so ultimately, it will be the demise of this government in Iran as we know it today.
2: So that's why we heard the president come out and say, hey, let's go back to the MOU that we had, that 60-day MOU where all sanctions get lifted, they can sell oil again, which they broke foolishly. It was the best deal they ever got. But we should not go back to that MOU, should we?
3: Without a doubt, there's no going back. This is now what the president initially said when this first started, unconditional surrender. That's what this has to be. The MOU is like the dodo birds. It's gone. There's no going back. There's no reason not to. The president now controls all the elements of power and can leverage all that to get the long-term goals of security and stability in the region by ensuring that this regime no longer exists when this conflict is over.
2: I want you to hear what General Jack Keane said that Iran is up to. And I know we're listening to almost everything they're saying. Cut 24.
1: What they want to see be achieved as a result of that is that the Democrats win this midterm election so they would shut the war down. That's their thought process. And listen, no one knows, and nor do the Iranians know, what kind of pressure it would take to have them stop everything they're doing and sort of capitulate. That's not knowable. They don't know themselves. But the pressure is the right thing. My gut feeling is it would likely take a combination of what Secretary Bessent is doing and some military action to force the kind of end result we're looking for.
2: So do you agree with that combination? Do you think we definitely need military too?
3: Well, I think you use all the elements of power. Military, as we saw the recent strikes, whenever they're going to use weapons, be it drones or mines, strike them and remove that from the table. Ensure they have no military power at the end of the day and use your military force to achieve that. But as we're seeing now, the president and Secretary Bessent have applied this financial tourniquet that's just going to strangle them. And then ultimately what you're seeing more play out is diplomatic power. Hey, Oman, Pakistan, you're either part of the solution or you're part of the problem, and we're going to hold you accountable. So I think all these things show the success. I think the more we see success will influence the midterms, and what I'm seeing positively for the president and the Republican Party. And all the naysayers who say, hey, we can't do this, this is going to be more catastrophic, will be proven wrong. I think the American people are seeing that play out. So again, I think this could work out very well for the president, not only for the midterms, but more importantly for the long terms and how he has evolved the Republican Party and what it means to Americans and why that will play out in his favor over the long term.
2: So let's say disaster for Republicans happens and they lose the House and Senate. Do the Iranians know that that doesn't stop the war? Do they know?
3: I have to believe it. It's all about Trump. They know Trump. If that happens, Trump will even double down more to make sure this is part of his legacy. So the Iranian people, when you talk about those 75 million, realize that it's this regime that does not or wants to disavow it, because to them, it's an existential threat, and they'll be killed by the rest of the American people if it turns out that way, and I'm sure it will.
2: So do you think there's anything in terms of a program to arm the Iranian people or to get to them and find out where the besieged are and the location of the IRGC, you know, the people that provide the intelligence of the Mossad to allow them to be so effective over the last few years? Do you think there's any movement about anything that we're not seeing?
3: If I were planning this, I would address that issue, but also the Tashkent, the conventional Army, Navy, Air Force. Those are much larger than the IRGC, but they're not as well armed as the rest of the IRGC. So there are a lot of components where you can draw support to drive that internal dissent and revolt against the regime. So I know what it involves. I just don't know what's going on in that realm, because, of course, that's classified and should be, and our adversaries should not know what we're doing in those realms.
2: So here's what the president of Iran said, that he said that he had double. He says they do not seek war. They will look to go back to the same deal. The IRGC issued a much sharper warning, saying that every new U.S. attack will be met with even more devastating responses. We saw they hit the UAE, I guess, 12 hours ago. It was blocked. And the Jordan, too, it was blocked. You know, most of those were intercepted. What are you hearing?
3: I'm hearing the same thing, Brian. That's all they've got left. That's all they can do to demonstrate they have any power left. If you look at their surrogates, Hezbollah, Hamas, Houthis, they're on their tail. They're running out of money. You're seeing the political efforts of the outreach by the Lebanese government with Israel to disarm Hezbollah. You're seeing others add in with the Saudis to go after the Houthis in Yemen. So again, on all fronts, the pressure is building, and ultimately it will overwhelm the regime. They cannot sustain their surrogates or their political power And that's what's going to end up being their part of their demise.
2: Admiral, the big story on Sunday was evidently a lot of our military heads informed the Department of War that this is very stressful on us, on our military, the strain of doing this for 6 months on and off. And no one said, hey, this is not accurate. This is a forgery. They said, who leaked this? So if it am I to believe these reports, what is your takeaway as a military guy?
3: We have never had a more professional, better trained and educated military in our history. And that's demonstrated through Iraq, Afghanistan, Yemen, the things we've been involved with. No one has the experience. And all our service members, remember, are volunteers. They come into this knowing the sacrifice they're going to pay, and they take that on voluntarily. So I have ultimate trust and confidence in our people and their ability to sustain this fight. And again, we have not made this the biggest priority. We still have large commitments in the Pacific and Europe, and we have not rebalanced all that, long overdue, I'd say, to make this area the priority for now and the near future. So again, I have no concerns about our ability to sustain this effort or the morale and well-being of our forces.
2: What about the fact that you read that in the New York Times like all of us?
3: Again, it's kind of like the Iranian rhetoric. I read a lot, I hear a lot of it, but based on my experience, I discount it to some of what. Sure, you have to consider it, but at the end of the day, this is what our military's ever has always done and will do, and never have we been better trained, equipped, and prepared to do it.
2: Yeah, it seems like Russia is taking great pride, says we're happy to supply Iran with the equipment they need to sustain themselves through this difficult period. So the Russians are saying out loud what we already knew. Then on some level, they're supplying and sustaining Iran. I mean, we already intercepted some ships, and so the Ukrainians en route there. What's the proper response from us?
3: Well, you're exactly right. This is the evil empire. Iran is tied to both China and Russia. It's in their strategic interests, and we've taken that into account. So we've got to continue to press on the diplomatic fronts with both those countries, reinforcing that they're effort and support of Iran contradicts our efforts, and we will hold them accountable for that. And look, Russia's got big problems. They've got about 160 million people. They've lost significant millions in Ukraine. And post-Putin, who knows what Russia's going to look like? So they've got bigger issues at play here, and we know that. So all of that will play into how the administration deals with Russia and China on this issue. But to them, it presents another existential threat beyond Ukraine.
2: How effective have they been in stopping grain sales from the Ukrainians and shipping to Africa and other places?
3: Yeah, I just don't know, Brian, but that's part of this economic battle. And don't forget, Russia, Iran, China have been fighting us asymmetrically for decades. Everything other than confrontation, cyber activity, illegal financial transactions, as you're talking about, moving stuff off the grid that's outside the world economy. Mm-hmm. They're going to be held accountable now. And that's why I think this strategy by Secretary Bessent has been so important and long overdue. But how powerful it is and the effects it will have, not just in Iran, but also in Russia and China.
2: You've got 30 seconds left, Admiral. Are you disappointed that there hasn't been one NATO member to step up strongly and back us?
3: Without a doubt. This is in their best interest. And our partnerships are too important not to see that. So, yes, I am disappointed.
2: Admiral Robert Harwood, always great to talk to you. Always appreciate it, as a very fluid situation in Iran, but it is breaking our direction. When we come back, we'll find out if there's more to know. Also, going out outnumbered at the top of the hour. Keep it here on the Brian Kilmeade Show. And also, to pre-order Uniting the States, go to Amazon or go to briankilmeade.com and order it now, out October 13th.

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1: All right, let's find out if there's need to know more. Lionel Messi is hanging up his Argentinian shirt jersey for good, announcing his retirement from international play. Not a surprise. He's 39 years old. He said it hurts him a lot. Messi also said the recent death of his dad, Jorge, made him even think more certain about stepping away. However, he is not done playing altogether. He's still with Inter Miami, where he remains under contract in the MLS. I'm sure they hope he plays forever. So he actually scored, I think, four goals the other night. Next, make Hollywood great again. Donald Trump endorses U.S. tax incentive to keep Hollywood production in the U.S. And guess what? Even Adam Schiff is for it. Spencer Pratt's taking credit for it. He said, ever since I thought the film tax credit, when I brought that idea to the president, I've been nonstop calls and meetings with Democrats and Republican senators who are all eager to do it. From Newsom, Bonta, and Bass just sit on their blank and complain about it while the film industry dissolves. Evidently, only 30% of films are done in the U.S. It was at 43% just a short time ago. Next, Enos Kanter calls for Caitlyn Jenner to moderate a peace talk with the WNBA during their trans scandal. Let's listen.
2: WNBA Commissioner Kathy Engelbert and the WNBA Task Force, I am now speaking directly to you. I would like to offer you a peace summit moderated by my friend Caitlyn Jenner. I have already spoken with her, and yes, she's in. I'm not a troublemaker. I'm more of a peacemaker. The whole world is laughing at you. You have turned the WNBA into a laughing stock. It is time to stop hiding behind closed-door meetings, excuses, and delays, and finally give the public a clear answer. Let's have the peace summit.
1: Right, so I don't see that happening at all. Number one, they don't even acknowledge him. They won't just come out and say what everybody knows. Just do what the Olympics are doing. Do what tennis has done. They will swab the cheek, and you play with the gender you were born in. Renee Richards, who did the gender switch, I think it was in the 70s, says she regrets, he was a he, became a she, regrets doing this and competing, thinks it sent the wrong message and it was selfish. No kidding. Next. Top cities to move to. If you want to get married in the cities where the Midas mindset is destroying relationships. You ready? The top 10 cities with the highest share of singles would be

0: Cleveland, 87%. Detroit City, South Central and Southeast. I imagine one nicer than the other. Philadelphia City, West and West Park. And Detroit City and Detroit North. Chicago as well. These are the places where the highest singles. I don't know. Some of these areas aren't the best. They have Denver, as well as Washington, D.C., and Milwaukee. These are very blue cities, so you better be prepared to meet a very blue person. Next, America's emptying up the classrooms. Forget about overcrowded classrooms. That was the story and the problem in the past. In much of America, there are empty seats, K through 12. Enrollment is down 1.4 million students nationwide. This falling birth rates, migration to shifts towards private schools, charters, and homeschooling. That's the whole school choice thing happening again. Even once booming D.C. suburbs are feeling the reversal, with several DMV districts losing thousands of students. Some districts are turning to creative ways to get students in seats. See you on Outnumbered.
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7: News this hour from Town Hall. I'm Keith Peters in Washington. The U.S. House censures Representative Chuck Edwards for conduct toward former female staffers.
8: The House has censured Representative Chuck Edwards, a Republican from North Carolina, after an Ethics Committee investigation concluded he engaged in persistent, unprofessional, and inappropriate conduct towards 2 young female staffers in his office in a 413-2 vote. Edwards has apologized to the former aides and his family, but he also says he did not believe he committed sexual harassment. Ethics Chairman Representative Michael Guest says that while Edwards denied his conduct was intended to be sexual or romantic, his pattern of behavior could lead a reasonable person to interpret it as such. I'm Lisa Dwyer.
7: A man who converted from Islam has a warning about Islamic culture for the United States as people gear up to vote ahead of the midterm.
9: The RJC, Republican Jewish Coalition, in Las Vegas for its annual meeting. One of the speakers, Mossab Hassan Youssef, the son of the terrorist who co-founded Hamas. He has an interesting story as he served as an informant for the IDF, the Israeli Defense Forces, and has left the culture. At the RJC event, he tells the crowd there is no room for Islam dominance, especially here in the United States. Let me be very clear about this. I as an American, as a taxpayer, I don't want Muslims in America. This country is perfect, and it's much better without your Islamic belief system. Do I need to be more clear than this? Laura Winters reporting.
10: The murder case against the Utah man accused of assassinating conservative activist Charlie Kirk is headed for trial. Defendant Tyler Robinson faces a potential death sentence if convicted. On Wall Street, the Dow down by 419 points, the S&P lower by 54. 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
4: I'm Jeff Hamlin. The body of a missing swimmer was pulled from Eastwood Lake in Chapel Hill on Tuesday. The town issued a notice about the swimmer Conrad Jorsich going missing. His body was pulled from the water at around 2:30 on Thursday afternoon. World leaders gathering in Chapel Hill this week for the G20 event that focuses on innovation that will include discussions on the future of artificial intelligence. Elon Musk spoke at the event remotely discussing data centers.
5: What sort of electricity growth is there outside of China? And that is currently a significant shortfall relative to AI chip production.
4: Raleigh police say a 23-month-old child was accidentally shot in the arm Saturday after two children under the age of three gained access to a firearm. Police have arrested the child's father, 30-year-old Jaquan Corbett. The WPTF forecast for tonight, clear, low of 76. Jeff Hamlin, WPTF News.
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1: I'm Jeff Hamlin. State health officials say a teenager has died days after contracting a rare brain-eating amoeba found in freshwater. The teenager, whose identity was not released, died on Monday, according to the Department of Health and Human Services. Conversations about AI and data centers continue at the G20 event in Chapel Hill. It started on Monday. Elon Musk spoke remotely and pointed to the need for further development of data centers.
2: So there is this creates an opportunity, I think, for countries around the world if they're interested in AI data centers, to construct a lot of power.
1: The body of a missing swimmer has been pulled from a Chapel Hill lake. Search teams were looking for the body of 86-year-old Conrad Jurisic. The body was discovered late Tuesday afternoon. Jeff Hamlin, WPTF News.
3: This is SRN News. With SRN News, I'm Jason Walker. Massachusetts Senator Ed Markey has secured the Democratic nomination in his bid for another term in office. Markey fighting off a challenge from Congressman Seth Moulton, who had argued it was time for a, quote, generational change. House lawmakers back on Capitol Hill now with a short to-do list. First order of business, most likely a vote on the stopgap spending bill, designed to keep Uncle Sam fully funded through early December, removing the possibility of a shutdown prior to the midterms. The murder case against the Utah man who is accused of assassinating Charlie Kirk headed for trial. Defendant Tyler Robinson facing a potential death sentence if convicted. A Utah judge has sided with prosecutors who says they have overwhelming evidence Robinson shot Kirk. This is SRN News.
1: Clear skies tonight with a low of 76, and the heat sets in on Wednesday with sunny skies and a high of 99. Heat index values as high as 106. Clear on Wednesday night with a low of 77, high around 100 on Thursday.
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0: Good to see you, man. All right. We got to go. We'll be right back.
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3: 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He can style. He can profile. He can woo the lady. 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
1: Guys, Paul Morrow, Fox Across America. Ran over a little bit with Gianno, so don't have much time right now. But first of all, I want to thank him for the work he's doing. These are important voices. You got to stand up to this stuff. Stay with us because we got another important voice coming up. Candidate for governor in Pennsylvania. You're going to want to hear this. I'll see you at the top of the next hour. Paul Morrow, Fox Across America. Come back with us.
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11: News this hour from Town Hall. I'm Jason Walker. United States military hitting targets in Iran in the last 24 hours. Central Command says the latest action was complete after U.S. hit Iranian military targets. Well, the vice president holding rallies across the nation for Republicans ahead of the midterms.
12: Vice President J.D. Vance on the campaign trail in Sterling Heights, Michigan. He's backing former Congressman Republican Mike Rogers, who's running for Senate. Vance telling supporters Abdul El-Sayed is too extreme.
13: When I see Abdul El-Sayed campaign around the state with somebody who said that America deserved 9/11, what I see is a man who has sympathy and compassion for people who share his religion, but have nothing for people who don't.
12: Laura Winters reporting.
11: Another primary Tuesday. In this case, the most watched one was in Massachusetts. Senator Ed Markey has secured the Democratic nomination in his bid for another term in office. Markey did fight off a challenge from Congressman Seth Moulton, who argued it was time for a generational change. Well, the White House is filling in some details of that Venezuela oil deal.
14: We're making a fortune and they're making a fortune.
15: President Trump in the Oval Office touting an oil deal with Venezuela. The White House says it's partnering with a company called North American Blue Energy Partners, already the second largest operator in Venezuela behind Chevron, in a deal that will give the Pentagon a 35% ownership stake in the company and roughly a fifth of the country's oil reserves. And it says the U.S. will be guaranteed a right to purchase 20% of the output at the cost of production. As to the impact on U.S. gas prices,
14: ultimately, prices are going to come down.
15: Ben Thomas, Washington.
11: And more on these stories at townhall.com.
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18: I'm Gail Hurd. Tuesday kicked off several days in a row with highs in the upper 90s and heat index values well over 100 degrees. We'll also see limited rain chances for relief. A heat advisory is in effect Wednesday from 11 a.m. to 8 p.m. for most of central North Carolina, and the heat index could climb as high as 107. Well, a North Carolina teen with a case of a rare brain-eating amoeba died Monday.
6: State health authorities reported the case of the rare illness caused by a one-cell living organism commonly found in warm freshwater. To protect the family's privacy, no further information will be released. They did say the teen was from central North Carolina. While the source for the case remains under investigation, the organism is naturally present in warm freshwater, such as ponds, lakes, and rivers. It is not found in salt water or in properly maintained and chlorinated pools. I am Bruce Farrell.
18: The WPTF forecast calls for an overnight low of 78 with mostly clear skies and a high Wednesday of 99. Gail Hurd, NCN News.
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1: I'm Gail Hurd. Chapel Police have identified an 85-year-old man who drowned Tuesday after swimming in a neighborhood lake. A 911 caller reported that the man, Conrad Jarouche, went missing in Eastwood Lake off South Lakeshore Drive around 11 a.m. Police and the Chapel Hill Fire Department personnel launched search and rescue efforts with assistance from several law enforcement, fire, and emergency services crews from Orange, Chatham, Alamance, and Durham counties. Search teams found his body at 2:30 p.m. Jarouche was a history professor at UNC Chapel Hill. And a father faces charges after two small children got access to a semi-automatic pistol and one got shot in the arm Saturday.
2: The child was transported to Wake Med, then treated and released. The child's father, 30-year-old Jaquan Corbett, was the only adult in the residence supervising the children at the time of the shooting. Corbett was arrested facing multiple charges, including several related to child abuse. He also faces felony drug charges. I'm Bruce Farrell.
1: Gail Hurd, WPTF News.
3: With SRN News, I'm Jason Walker. One key race in the primaries on Tuesday. Massachusetts Senator Ed Markey has secured the Democratic nomination in his bid for another term in office. Markey fought off a challenge from Congressman Seth Moulton. Moulton had argued it was time for a, quote, generational change in Massachusetts. Lawmakers are back in Washington with a very short to-do list. First order of business, most likely a vote on stopgap spending designed to keep the federal government funded through early December, removing a possibility of a shutdown prior to the midterms. U.S. military hitting targets in Tehran. Iran and Tehran reportedly fired missiles and drones in response. Central Command says that hit number of military targets. SRN News.
4: Clear skies tonight with a low of 76, and the heat sets in on Wednesday with sunny skies and a high of 99. Heat index values as high as 106. Clear on Wednesday night with a low of 77, high around 100 on Thursday.
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6: We've got vibrant partnerships already with community colleges in the region. 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
12: Guys, Paul Morrow here, sitting in for the great Jimmy Failla on Fox Across America. And I hope you're sitting down and braced. You ready for this? I got a caller. Somebody actually called me up. So we have Judy from Cleveland on the line, and I'm going to welcome her to the show. Judy, welcome to Fox Across America.
13: I am so excited. I'm glad I'm sitting down. I'm so excited to talk to you. You know, I love Jimmy, but when I get my Paul Morrow fix, oh, it's the best.
12: Really?
13: It's like pure cocaine. Oh, yeah. I love you, your investigative take. I love your police take. I love your legal take. I love how you address the issues. You take charge, Paul. And if that's not enough, you're cute as a button. I drop everything to watch you on Fox.
12: My
13: it's
12: mother,
13: all
12: folks.
13: About you.
12: There you go. My yeah. mom from Cleveland. Yeah. You know, Judy's actually
13: it's
12: my mom.
13: It's all about
12: isn't it?
13: You. It's all about you.
12: So, all right, tell us, what are you doing in Cleveland? Tell us a little bit about yourself.
13: Well, I dropped, I was baking cookies, as I called you. I'm 79, okay?
12: Yeah. Yeah.
13: But I was baking cookies, and I said, I cannot let the day go by because I listened to you yesterday. And then when you were on today, I got beyond excited. And I love your, just the way you present yourself. You're awesome. You probably know that, but I'm telling you, I'm reinforcing it.
12: Well,
13: you are awesome.
12: I'll take it, ma'am. And I have to tell you,
13: we
12: appreciate you calling, Judy. You stay safe out there in Cleveland. Have you been to the Rock and Roll Hall of Fame?
13: I have.
12: You have?
13: I have.
12: Is it worth going out there? Somebody invited me to go. Is it
13: It's pretty good. You know what's funny? The guy was dating at the time. He was a bass player for a band in the area.
12: Mm.
13: And he took me. And wouldn't you know, we go in there. 10 minutes later, he gets sick.
12: Oh, my God. Well, I mean, I guess these things happen. Oh, they told me we got to go. Judy, thank you for calling. We appreciate you. Folks, we will be back at the top of the next hour.
14: We all hear the radio ads about the IRS. They tell you to be afraid.

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5: News this hour from Town Hall. I'm Jason Walker. Iran's President Masoud Pezeshkian says he's held private talks with Russia's Vladimir Putin. The Iranian leader claims that America's action against Iran had no legal, scientific, or logical justification. President Trump repeating the last few days, Washington has no desire right now to meet or negotiate with Tehran. In the meantime, U.S. military blasting targets in Iran with what the Central Command says the latest action was complete after the U.S. hit Iranian military targets. Russia bombarding Ukrainian capital for more than 12 hours, at least 13 people, some of them children, have been killed. Israel locking in a major new defense partnership.
6: Israel and Greece have signed a massive defense agreement known as Achilles Shield. The roughly 3 billion euro deal will have Israel build a multi-layered air defense system for Greece. Officials call it the largest defense export deal in the history of Israel-Greece relations. The pact comes as regional alliances continue to shift, including a recent defense agreement involving Turkey, Pakistan, and Saudi Arabia. Willie Nelson, Washington.
5: House lawmakers back in Washington for a short to-do list. First order business, most likely will be a vote on a stopgap spending bill. It is designed to keep the federal government fully funded through early December, thus removing the possibility of a shutdown prior to the midterms. Speaker Mike Johnson.
7: We're going to avoid the threat of another Democrat shutdown. We know why this is necessary. These crazy Democrats in Congress don't mind shutting the government down and hurting the American people.
5: House has censured Representative Chuck Edwards after an Ethics Committee investigation concluded he engaged in persistent, unprofessional, and inappropriate conduct toward two young female staffers. More on these stories, townhall.com.
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10: 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Reuters Institute says we're now one of the top news brands in the nation. 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
11: I'm Jeff Hamlin. The body of a missing swimmer was pulled from Eastwood Lake in Chapel Hill on Tuesday. The town issued a notice about the swimmer Conrad Jorsic going missing. His body was pulled from the water at around 2:30 on Thursday afternoon. World leaders gathering in Chapel Hill this week for the G20 event that focuses on innovation that will include discussions on the future of artificial intelligence. Elon Musk spoke at the event remotely discussing data centers.
12: What sort of electricity growth is there outside of China? And that is currently a significant shortfall relative to AI chip production.
11: Raleigh police say a 23-month-old child was accidentally shot in the arm Saturday after two children under the age of three gained access to a firearm. Police have arrested the child's father, 30-year-old Jaquan Corbett. The WPTF forecast for tonight, clear, low of 76. Jeff Hamlin, WPTF News.
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17: 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Not that kind of congestion. 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Avoid the congestion and stay informed with traffic on the 8s to keep you moving, whether you're driving to the office.
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1: Guys, Paul Morrow sitting in for the great Jimmy Failla here on Fox Across America in Midtown Manhattan. And before we go on, I have to address the wonderful call that I just got from Judy in Cleveland. I think, frankly, that this should be put into regular rotation on the network here at Fox. And in fact, we just heard from the White House, and this is what we got.
2: You're about to hear the greatest speech you've ever heard.
1: And then they played Judy's call with me, and I just think that's only appropriate. Anyway, thank you to Judy. That was very kind, and it was very reassuring as we go into our ladies' hour here and the last hour of the show. And we're going to kick it off with somebody who's going to make us all rich, the host of the Big Money Show. We got, again, in studio, Taylor Ranks, folks. There you go.
3: Let's do it.
1: All right. Can we get her on camera? We didn't get her. Nobody wants to look at me. We got to show her. Are you kidding me? What are you doing? All right. Well, in any case. All right. Take us up to speed now. The oil's up now. It's over 90 a barrel.
3: Yes.
1: We just heard. And none of this is good news. What's the long-term prognostication, let's say, for the rest of the year? Let's take it through the midterms.
3: Sure.
1: How's the economy looking?
3: Yeah. So the midterms are now too close for oil to come down meaningfully in terms of price at the pump. But I do have some good longer-term news for you. A couple developments today. Oil, of course, is up because we're hearing about more strikes that started. But Scott Bessent, the Treasury Secretary, came out this morning and he said in 2 years, the Strait of Hormuz will be a worthless piece of water.
1: Right.
3: And I think he's right about that. You and I have talked a lot about a lot of countries saying that they want to reduce the reliance on the Strait of Hormuz down to zero. Iran has one leverage point, one bullet in that gun.
1: Yeah.
3: They shot it.
1: Yeah.
3: It's done. And now as every country is trying to find that workaround, and I think Saudi Arabia certainly will be leading the charge, building east to west pipelines and exporting through the Red Sea. And so I think that's one good piece of news that in a couple years, it doesn't solve a midterm issue, but it does solve in terms of long term regional stability, no longer having to deal with Iran through the strait. The other piece of good news that we got is we are hearing that there are confirmed reports now that Chevron is indeed going in and making a development with the private sector with someone for oil in Venezuela.
1: Okay.
3: Now,
1: they had been there. They were the ones that had the license, right?
3: Yep. And that's different than the government potentially maybe taking a stake in the 65 billion barrels of proven oil reserves. So what I like about this is a private company making a private sector deal to help that economy, to help support more of a capitalist government in Venezuela. Now, that doesn't solve anything in 2 months or 3 months.
1: Right.
3: And Venezuela could take 5 years or more. But that is, I think, a good sort of roadmap now for other countries. Companies to say, what really is the plan in Venezuela? And if that can be a good plan and our U.S. refiners can refine that heavy, sour oil, that's awesome. Because what that does is that now creates this Western hemisphere as the exporter of oil to the world.
1: So we just did this. I want to jump out of my seat. We just did this segment, essentially, with Daniel Turner. He's an expert. You see him on the network on energy. And I just made this exact point. And, you know, it's just music to my ears. You say, we are sitting on our own OPEC.
3: Yeah.
1: We don't need the Middle East oil. Look, not against Middle Eastern people. It's not some kind of lousy anti-Arab thing or something. I'm not saying I worked with guys from all over the world. That's not the point. The point is the area is unstable, and it's on the other side of the earth. You got to get this stuff here. We got all of this in our backyard. Why don't we got neighbors here. And the Don Rowe Doctrine is one of Donald Trump's most unheralded. The guy has, and let me tell you something. If the guy has a good day, he tweets about it on Truth Social. He tells the whole world about it. You know, if he wins a golf game, the whole world knows about it. He's reconfigured our hemisphere. He never talks about it.
3: Right.
1: I don't understand it. So he's got to get his ear on that, because it's just, I think, a far-reaching accomplishment for all the reasons that you just articulated.
3: Yeah.
1: All right. Now, that said, Bessent is putting a happy face on this whole thing.
3: Uh-huh.
1: Got it. But I'm also hearing interest raises coming, and that's a little counterintuitive there. Tease
3: it
1: that
3: is.
1: Out for
3: us. Okay, so right now we're looking at bond yields that we woke up and sort of overnight are back at the highest that they've been since 2008. And no one wants to be compared to 2008. We already remember what happened.
1: Mm-hmm.
3: But I think this is sort of this idea that is going against the administration, which obviously every administration wants low interest rates. So there's a couple things going on here, and I won't get too wonky, but our viewers are smart and they'll be able to follow me. The reason behind why interest rates are rising matters. Interest rates can rise if inflation is going up. But Scott Bessent again today said that inflation expectations, how me and the market, how I and the market are thinking about inflation 2 or 5 years from now, is actually stable or lower since President Trump took office. So interest rates are not rising necessarily because I'm viewing higher inflation. Interest rates are rising on two other things. One, growth. Atlanta Fed GDP right now is 4.6% for the next quarter. And we can talk about massive manufacturing data that we got yesterday and today.
1: Is that from the tariffs? You think that's why we're getting such manufacturing numbers, just from the fact that we're bringing in so
3: much? I think it's Big Beautiful Bill and AI data centers.
1: Really? I was going to ask you about that.
3: And full expensing of manufacturing equipment and machinery and factory floors.
1: All right, I cut you off. Go ahead.
3: No, and then the second reason why interest rates are rising is global supply. And yes, we are running massive debt and deficits. And how do we fund that? Well, we issue debt to keep funding the deficits going forward. But there's also been more competition from the hyperscalers who are also issuing debt. This September is going to be the highest in at least 10 years. More than $200 billion in debt from U.S. corporations is going to be sold this month alone. So I'm, as a buyer of debt, I'm looking at, well, maybe I don't want United States debt. I want Amazon's debt, and because they're offering me more yield. So what happens is just the global supply of all this debt pushes yields higher. So that was sort of a complicated way to say that if yields are rising on more supply or higher growth, I feel better about it than if yields are jumping because inflation expectations are out of control. So that's where I take comfort, and Scott Bessent has been hammering that point home in the last few days. Now, we can talk about the economy, and I know that people don't feel good and gas prices are high, and I sympathize with them, and I'm one of those people who I don't feel great, but I'm still spending anyways. But Dallas manufacturing numbers came in yesterday, and they are skyrocketing. They're now they've outpaced some of the other regions of Virginia and Atlanta in terms of just this AI boom. And then we got ISM manufacturing data today that shows manufacturing is in 8 straight months of massive gains.
1: And that means jobs, folks.
3: The job openings number this morning, entirely driven by job openings in manufacturing and construction. Now we can talk about, well, why aren't there job openings in other sectors of the economy? And that's certainly a downside. But the job openings right now, all the new ones, manufacturing and construction.
1: I mean, that's good news because,
3: it's,
1: you know,
3: great news.
1: This is the stuff that you don't hear from the Democrats these days, because this is why they lost the blue collars, because they shipped our manufacturing overseas. And when we get in good manufacturing numbers, it translates to jobs, and it's why the Republicans can bang that gong. But here's my question to you, because you just said something that surprised me. Data centers is driving the manufacturing numbers? Tease that out.
3: I think in this manufacturing and construction boom that we are seeing has been driven almost entirely by AI data center build out.
1: Wow.
3: In part, there are a couple things. The One Big Beautiful Bill did, this is an accounting term, but it's important. 100% immediate expensing. I can immediately write it off my taxes if I build a factory or if I build machines.
1: And the BBB
3: buy
1: did that.
3: The Big Beautiful Bill did that. 100% immediate expensing. And I also think that even though we've talked a lot about the backlash with AI data centers, it's still driving a lot of growth. We heard from Kevin Warsh last week at his big speech at Jackson Hole. He's our Federal Reserve Chair. And he talked about the AI data center boom that is driving all of the growth so far that we're seeing. So it is real.
1: They're still building them, folks. I mean, China's propagandizing it as much as they can. You're hearing all of these canards about how you build a data center, everybody's going to die of thirst. It's all crap. I had Judge Glock on, who is an expert on this. He's actually physically gotten up and visited some of the big data centers so he can speak authoritatively. He says it's a hum. That's the noise everybody's worried about, is a hum. And they use less water than the average golf course. So,
3: well,
1: okay.
3: And I'm from California. They use less water than my almond farm.
1: So there you go. Yeah, you don't have to put them in downtown New York City. You're going to put them someplace that's less popular and populated, and we run the wires. That's it. You know, it's not that big a deal. And it's, we don't do this. The Chinese are going to destroy us.
3: Do you want me to give you the criticism
1: please.
3: On that?
1: Yeah.
3: I think there are a lot of people, mothers like me included, who don't trust big tech. They tried to pull a fast one over on addicting our children to social media.
1: That's a good point.
3: I think a lot of moms and families are looking at this and saying, like, actually, no, Mark Zuckerberg.
1: Right.
3: Actually, no, Sundar Pichai. I'm not letting you come in here without that open conversation. I never saw a tech executive come to my local city council meeting. They never talked to me about the benefits of how they were going to build this, provide jobs, contribute back to the grid,
1: have their
3: own water supply. And yes, with all their tax revenue, they were then going to cut my income taxes. Because if you want a data center, you pay the taxes, not me. No tech executive ever came to these local city councils and talked to us. They tried to pull a fast one. They came in at the dead of night, started surveying the land, and people kind of woke up and thought, wait a minute, why are you doing this in secret? Why are you trying to pull a fast one over me? Come to the meeting and talk to me about
1: it. They're failing on the marketing.
3: Bingo. Now, I am pro data center, but I'm also very understanding why rural America does not trust big tech to come in.
1: I get it.
3: And they need to have that better conversation.
1: You know, we had Lydia Moynihan yesterday, who writes on this kind of stuff a lot. She writes for the New York Post, very bright young woman. And she wrote a piece that stuck with me a couple of weeks ago about how, I think it was, I want to say Georgia, but someplace down south. And she had the metrics. And it demonstrates that the data centers did a lot of what you just said. That is to say, it boosted the tax base.
3: Yes.
1: The teachers all got $30,000 bonuses.
3: Yeah, that was in Louisiana.
1: Is that Louisiana? All right, there you go.
3: $50,000.
1: $50,000 balloons. Are you kidding me? And just to let them build this thing in the middle of a swamp? Of course you want that. But you're right. They're not communicating. Mm-hmm. That's the key to any relationship. All right, now we only got a couple minutes. That's why I got you here. Tariffs. All right. Now, the whole notion behind tariffs, folks, if you don't, it's not just to punish other nations. And look, maybe they weren't rolled out as surgically as we would like, and maybe not as nicey nice. All right, fair enough. But the bottom line is we lost our manufacturing.
3: Yeah.
1: Tariffs, the idea with the tariffs is it makes it more expensive for people to offshore stuff so they'll build here. In fact, foreign companies will build here. That's why you hear Trump say, Toyota's coming in. They're going to build a plant out in wherever, Utah or something. It's going to be $3 billion. So, are we going to also see a commensurate bump in manufacturing at some point that we're really going to feel going forward from the tariffs?
3: Yes. I hesitate when I say that because I also do think that that is a longer term issue. You've seen how the manufacturing boom has been AI. That's because they're going up so quickly.
1: Right.
3: I do think it takes longer for companies like Toyota to come. You have to get the permitting. You have to build the factory. You then have to hire.
1: You need to build
3: out the factory floor of the car of which you're going to build.
1: Yeah.
3: And so I think that that's definitely more of a longer term, a 3-5 year issue. But I commend the president for using tariffs for strategic national security. I've often said I don't necessarily need to build my t-shirt in America, but as Treasury Secretary Scott Bessent said, the fact that we don't even make a single antibiotic here, amoxicillin, that's a national security concern.
1: Of course.
3: And so I want to see more of like those sort of healthcare companies sort of build drugs here. Cars, too, would also be nice. And I think Trump speaks to the unions a lot when he's talking about the steel and aluminum tariffs. But I want to use those tariffs in a little bit more targeted, strategic way. Critical rare earth minerals, pharmaceuticals. Some steel and aluminum for shipbuilding and for weapons, munitions. Those, I think, are good places to start for Terra.
1: Yeah, for our critical supply chain, use them surgically because it's insane. We know we used to make a lot of our metal. People don't realize this. One of the reasons Puerto Rico is in such trouble economically continually is because we used to make a lot of our medicines there. A lot of drugs were made there. A lot of the generics were made there. they decided, for whatever reason, that's too expensive. They shipped them off over to Asia because you could pay them, you know, a third of the price. And as a result, the Puerto Rican economy really, really took a hit. We only got a minute, but I want you to tee up for us something that I'm sure is on everybody's mind relative to all of this. Interest rates are going up. We know sometimes what that means, whatever the reason. You teased it up.
3: Yeah.
1: But what about the market, all right? Should I be putting money in the market? Should I be taking money out of the market? Whatever you say now, we're going to hold you to it for the rest of your life. So
3: if you have a long-term time horizon, don't take money out. Sitting in cash will just depreciate with inflation going up. Yeah. Sitting in cash, you're losing money. I say if you have a long time horizon, get in the market and stay in the market. For me, my motto is time in the market, not timing the market. We'll never get timing it right, but if you're in it, then at least you know you're in it to win it and you can hold out for the long run. All that we care about is that stocks are higher a couple years from now than they are today.
1: All right. I mean, that's really the way you should be thinking about the market. They always tell you that. Yeah. And, you know, I feel like this administration is being so forward-looking that, you know what, they're going to leave a great economy for the next president, whoever it is, if they don't blow it. All right, we got to go. Taylor, as ever, we appreciate you being here.
3: Thanks for having me.
1: Your expertise. Thank you very much. Folks, we'll be right back. Fox Across America.
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Guys, Paul Morrow here, Fox Across America, ending the first half hour of our last hour of today's show. Special thanks to Taylor Riggs for coming on. She's very, very busy. And look, I'm going to admit something to you. Some of that was over my head, but I get the gist. And, you know, at the end of the day, you got to produce stuff. A country has to make stuff. Because if you don't, all you're doing is you're a client state, and there's another term for that. You're a parasite. All right? If you have the money, that's great. But at the end of the day, at some point, somebody's going to cut you off. And I'm old enough to remember the 1970s and the oil crunch when Iran decided, you know what? And OPEC decided, no more oil for you. And people were lined up in their cars from here to the horizon. You actually had people forget this. Odd and even days, if your license plate's last number ended in an even number, you went like Monday, Tuesday, Wednesday, you could get gas. On odd number, it was Tuesday, Thursday, Saturday. And then I think Sundays, you couldn't get gas at all. That's how the oil crisis, they called it. That's how beholden we were to a foreign nation. It's hard to imagine now. It was in the modern era. At least it's modern era to me. All right, it was when I was a kid. But you can't have that. And I think that's what Taylor Riggs was making. These things are all nested. They're all, we say in NYPD, it's all one case. These things are all together. Energy, geopolitics, military, safety. It's all one case, folks. We're going to talk to Brianna Lyman about exactly that in our next half hour. Stay with us. Fox Across America. I'm Paul Morrow.

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1: I'm Jeff Hamlin. State health officials say a teenager has died days after contracting a rare brain-eating amoeba found in freshwater. The teenager, whose identity was not released, died on Monday, according to the Department of Health and Human Services. Conversations about AI and data centers continue at the G20 event in Chapel Hill. It started on Monday. Elon Musk spoke remotely and pointed to the need for further development of data centers.
2: So there is this creates an opportunity, I think, for countries around the world if they're interested in AI data centers, to construct a lot of power.
1: The body of a missing swimmer has been pulled from a Chapel Hill lake. Search teams were looking for the body of 86-year-old Conrad Jurisic. The body was discovered late Tuesday afternoon. Jeff Hamlin, WPTF News.
3: RN News. With SRN News, I'm Jason Walker. Well, the case against the Utah man accused of assassinating Charlie Kirk is headed for trial. Defendant Tyler Robinson facing a potential death sentence if convicted. Utah District Judge Tony Graff sided with prosecutors, saying they have overwhelming evidence that Robinson shot Kirk as he addressed a crowd nearly 1 year ago in Orem, Utah. Voters in Massachusetts have spoken, and they say Ed Markey, their man, securing the Democratic nomination in his bid for a third term in the Senate. Markey fought off a challenge from Congressman Seth Moulton, who had argued it was time for a generational change. And House lawmakers are back. First order of business, the stopgap spending bill. This is SRN.
1: Clear skies tonight with a low of 76, and the heat sets in on Wednesday with sunny skies and a high of 99. Heat index values as high as 106. Clear on Wednesday night with a low of 77, high around 100 on Thursday.
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4: We've got vibrant partnerships already with community colleges in the region. 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
17: Miss you a ladies' hour. To conclude the show, and we are going to continue with one of our favorite guests, as I always do. I like to check in with the young conservative women. Actually, you don't have to be conservative. Just young women tell us what's going on with their generation, and we got one of the best. We got our friend Brianna Lyman online. Brianna, you with us?
18: Hello, Paul.
17: Oh, I get you're on Zoom. I get to see you. Okay, great. So, all right, let's get right to it, because I only have you a limited amount of time here. Now, you know what? I want to play the clip. Can we play one to get her to react? I want you to hear a clip, and I'm going to ask for your reaction. Let's go with one, guys.
19: My message to Abdul El-Sayed, and I'm feeling especially protective, of course, because we have a five-week-old baby at home, and the second lady's doing great and taking great care of him. My message to Abdul El-Sayed is you can pal around with terrorist sympathizers, and you can say that America deserved 9/11, or you could empathize not with the children who were targeted at Temple Israel, but with the attacker. These are all despicable things, but they're all things that the people of Michigan will judge you on based on your record. But I actually think that the people of Michigan think it's kind of weird when you talk about another guy's wife.
17: All right. So that's Vice President Vance talking about Abdul El-Sayed, obviously the candidate from Michigan. He sets out that case. Sayed, a well-known buddy of Hassan Piker. Where are we going up there? Is he going to win? What's your take?
18: I don't know. This is a tough one. I think, first of all, Michigan is a much more difficult Senate seat because there are other Senate races now that the Republican coalitions are going to have to put money in, right? Take Texas,
17: Calrico,
18: for example.
17: Right.
18: Right, right. You take Ken Paxton, who for a lot of conservatives is a great candidate, but he does have skeletons in the closet, so to speak, and it's a more tight race than maybe would have been with Cornyn. That's not to say that I think Cornyn should have been the nominee in Texas, but now there's going to be more money needed to go save Texas. So losing Michigan, a seat we didn't have, is probably that trade-off. So I think you're going to see, one, Mike Rogers probably suffer a little bit in terms of funding that he could have received, but won't. The thing that might save Republicans in Michigan or help them is that El-Sayed, when he lost to Whitmer back in 2018, he lost because he couldn't rally a coalition of suburban women, of Black voters, of working class voters. And so if he's not able to get those people to his coalition, they either may sit this election out or they may vote for Republicans, especially because Republicans are going to run on things like, we want, you know, safety in our community. We want to make things more affordable. Those are the topics that Republicans are going to run on. So it's really a matter of whether or not El-Sayed is going to, you know, merge that coalition that he failed to win in 2018.
17: So, and that's why I brought it up, is because the women thing primarily, all right? Because what Vance is talking about there is the fact that Sayed said some insulting things about Vance's wife, Usha, who seems to be nothing but a class act. I don't know what the gripe is. Said that silly thing about, I wonder what Paul Poe would think. Like, the implication being your forebears, Vance, would have had nothing to do with a brown woman, I guess, is what he's trying to say. Meanwhile, Vance is married to the woman. They've got 40 kids or whatever it is. I lost track. But the bottom line is, there's no reason to go there. He went there, and that's got to be the kind of thing that turns women off. Am I wrong?
18: I don't think you're wrong. I do think, too, what Usha Vance responded to El-Sayed, which is, to your point, J.D. Vance married me, and the people who raised J.D. Vance are what made J.D. Vance the way he is. And so I suspect that they would have also been of the same beliefs that J.D. Vance is of. I do think it's interesting that suburban women would even consider voting for someone like El-Sayed if they are, because remember, this is a man who comes from, you know, he has ties to terrorist organizations, according to different reports.
17: No, he's a bum.
18: He had a book, you know, from the 1993 World Unindicted Co-Conspirator of the World Trade Center attack on his bookshelf. I think that was the Free Beacon that reported that recently. recently. Those are things that should turn suburban women off. I do think the one thing that could save El Sayed with suburban women, right on the devil's advocate side, is the affordability topic. People are talking about affordability. That is the most important problem this election cycle. And if Republicans are going to keep saying, pay $20 for burrito and get over it, you may see people like El Sayed have a better opportunity to win over suburban women by saying, your grocery shouldn't cost that much. Here's how I can help. That might pull some over.
17: And he's not stupid. He's not. I mean, I know he never took the boards to actually be a doctor, but you know what? He got through the schooling. And the reason I name checked the fact that he's not stupid is because of what went on with the Jesse Waters interview. I think Waters exposed him. But what my point is that he kept pivoting to exactly what you just said, which was affordability. He knows that is his issue. And that's pretty much all he's got. Because on a personal likability scale here, he's got to be a turnoff for a lot of Americans, I think, the way he's talked and the fact that he pals around with Piker. I mean, not alone, you know. So, all right, Michigan's a toss-up. And the Republicans have to spend some money in Texas that you didn't want to. I think that they probably don't have to worry that much about Maine. What's your take on Maine?
18: Maine is interesting because Collins has high-ranking positions on her Senate committees. And I would argue that maybe she's even the most important senator that Republicans have to defend this election cycle, not necessarily because she won't do well. I mean, you have polls that always say that she's going to lose by 5 or 6 points and she wins by 5 or 6 points. Yeah. But you never want to be too safe, right, in your approach to this.
17: Yeah,
18: because she has such high-ranking positions on committees that are extremely important for President Trump's agenda to succeed, for Republican initiatives to succeed, her race is probably the most important one. I do think she'll win. She's very well-liked. She has great constituent services, but it's definitely not something that Republicans can just take for granted.
17: Right. I don't think you can. But that said, I feel more comfortable about Maine. Let's go now to the other one, because we mentioned it, which is Texas, obviously, and Tallarico. I find Tallarico less likable than Sayed. Tallarico just creeps me out. And he made a statement today, an anti-capitalist. I don't know if it was, I just saw it today. Maybe it wasn't today. But he was on like a Zoom with by 15 people. And, you know, he parades like he's not DSA, whatever. And he was just talking about things that have to go. And one of them is capitalism. So the guy's a communist. Is Texas really going to put this guy in?
18: Maybe. I mean, remember when Ted Cruz won his last election cycle, I don't recall it being a massive blowout for Ted Cruz. That was a tighter election than it should have been. And Ted Cruz is a candidate who doesn't have the same kind of, skeletons in the closet, so to speak, that Ken Paxton has. So if that's any indication, Texas is probably going to be a lot closer. I also think you have to remember that when it comes to Ken Paxton, there may be voters, if there's not enough spending in Texas, who just don't show up because they take for granted that Texas is a red state. They don't show up. Yeah. And Tallarico can win that way. So Tallarico's best bet is to hope people sit the election out and that he galvanizes a really strong progressive base. If Republicans are able to spend enough money to turn Republican voters out for Ken Paxton, I think he'll win. But I think it's going to be like maybe by 1 to 2 points. If Ken Paxton wins, it's probably going to be an extremely narrow margin.
17: Yeah, this is going to be a nail biter for the control of the Senate, man. As on the 25th anniversary of 9/11. You have people talking about essentially America's the bad guy, and they're going to win Senate seats. I mean, boy, the country has really, really changed. All right, what else is on your mind now? I do this to you because you are an election correspondent for the Federalist, but really you can talk about anything. What did you see this thing? I started the show with it, so it's probably a good way to button it up. Did you see what happened in Times Square yesterday?
18: Awful, just absolutely tragic. Yeah.
17: All right. So, as a young woman who lives in and around New York City. I mean, do you walk around town here with your head on a swivel? Are you concerned? Do you see the crazies? Are you ever on the subway? Like, what's your take?
18: So I don't ride the subway actually for this exact reason. I like to avoid interacting with people outside. It's also a struggle. And you and I have talked about this before, but I'm a concealed carry permit holder, except for New York City, because in New York City, you have to get a separate permit, right? New York has really kneecapped abilities for young women like myself to defend ourselves in a place that we need it the most, right? I don't really need my concealed carry when I'm out in my town. But I do need it when I'm in the city every day coming for Fox and things like that. It's also, I think, an indictment that the left still doesn't understand that we have to institutionalize people, right? It should have ended last year when Irina was stabbed to death in that awful video almost a year ago to the day. And yet we still haven't had conversations that there are people who are just so mentally unstable that there's no helping them. They need to be taken off our streets. And now there's also backlash against these police officers who gave her ample opportunity not only to not be tased, right, to drop the weapon first, then she was tased. And that still wasn't enough. And now people are saying, well, the cop shouldn't have shot her. You have someone coming at you with two knives, and you tell me what your first reaction would have been.
17: And one of them being a butcher knife with blood on it, because she just used it to stab two other people, one of whom went DOA. They teach you in the academy, you try to use a non-lethal device if you can. If it doesn't work and they're coming at you, you shoot center mass and that's it. Because at least then you hit something, as opposed to trying to wing or you hit these idiots who know nothing about this stuff, talking about how you can kind of wing her and maybe shoot her in the knee and all this other crap. And that is the surest fire way of missing. And then you hit a kid that's standing behind her or something. You're in Times Square. You shoot center mass. They only shot twice. And by the way, the reason she's twirling her arms around like that is because the taser comes at you in two prongs. And there is a line on each one of them, like a fish line. And when they hit your flesh, it sets up a charge between them. And what she's doing is she's twirling her arms because she wants to make sure the taser doesn't work. Now, she seems to do it before they actually fire the one taser. So either they tried the taser before the video we've all seen, or she'd been tased in the past. And that's why she's doing it, to defeat the taser. So, you know, she's no stranger to danger. And I just can't take all these armchair detectives all of a sudden. I was, oh, this needs to be investigated. Absolutely not. This is as good a shoot as you're going to get. I actually have some problem with the tactics a little bit because they surrounded her. Really, what you want to do is triangulate, because if you do miss, you don't want to hit one of your fellow cops. And there was a cop behind us. So, okay, there's some retraining that needs to be done. But what I'm more interested in from your perspective is just, and I think you answered it out, is just how hostile New York has become, particularly for young women. Because you get, and a lot of the times it's Asian young women, which I don't understand, but they push them in front of the trains. And we've had numerous homicides where women have followed out of the subway. There was a terrible one down in Chinatown about, I don't know, 3 years ago. And, you know, I live in this town. I see it. I talk to young women, and they're afraid to walk around the city. What kind of city is it when half the city can't go on the subway? I just find it absolutely mind. I mean, I know I'm preaching to the converted here, but it really, really upsets me because we spend so much money and you just don't see it go anywhere. Somebody's stealing something. We're getting robbed someplace, I'll tell you that. All right, what else is on your mind? We got a few minutes. What else you want to talk about?
18: Well, I want to actually just respond really quickly to what you said. You know, you see right now with the Lindsay Clancy trial, you have all these so-called feminists rallying around a baby murderer, Lindsay Clancy, and yet they won't rally around the fact that a young woman yesterday was walking in the streets and is dead today because some great crazy point. Person stabbed us, right? So I think a lot of the problem is that feminists do not rally around real feminist causes, which is making sure women are safe and protecting women and empowering women to be able to defend themselves. And we're coming up on the midterm elections. And, you know, right now the economy is not working in Republicans' favor. But you know what is working in Republicans' favor? Crime, yeah. Immigration. Those are two issues that Republicans actually still have pretty high approval ratings on. Voters tend to trust Republicans more on crime than they do Democrats. And so this is one of those ways that Republicans can try and offset some of that upsetness over the economy by saying, look, we're working on getting the economy right. This war, we're hoping to end it soon, whatever the case may be. But the economy doesn't matter if you're not safe. If you can't walk the street without being stabbed, it doesn't matter how high your grocery prices are, right? If there's a chance you're going to be dead by the time, you know, you try to get to the grocery store. So that's one of the ways that Republicans can try and win these midterms, because safety is the most important thing. Nothing matters if you're in a point of danger or if there's a real risk of you being killed. And unfortunately, in New York City, that risk is very prevalent.
17: It is. And, you know, they're talking about the fact that the shooting numbers are down and the homicides are down. That's true, although most shootings aren't even reported, so you can't really trust those numbers. But every other crime compared to pre-COVID is up. And the fact that they won't acknowledge that, as you said, there is a portion of the population that is what we used to call the criminally insane, that need to be locked away for their good as well as ours. Never do you get even a plan. You never hear it. They just won't do it. And, you know, it's amazing, but I've seen the numbers where it's like 1,000 people locked up and the whole tenor of the city changes. It's not, you're not talking about millions, tens of thousands of people. You're talking about maybe 1,000 that you forcibly incarcerate them, give them 3 hots in a cot, put it someplace nice upstate where they can see green, which everybody knows, all the studies show calms people down, and you treat them well, and then everybody wins, and it's just nobody has the political courage to do it. All right, we got a couple of minutes just to take us out with this, because you brought it up. Lindsey Clancy. All right. I see the TikTok videos too. People send them to me. I see them on X. I'm not really on TikTok much. What's your take on the fact that there does seem to be a gender divide on this case?
18: It's extremely disappointing, and I'm ashamed to be part of the gender divide that is seemingly siding with Lindsey Clancy. You hear a lot of takes from people across both sides of the aisle on both networks who bring up Lindsey Clancy, and they never mention the fact that 3 children are dead. That is the most important takeaway from this story, is that 3 babies are dead because their mom murdered them and admitted to murdering them, right? And yet there is still a debate about whether or not Lindsey Clancy needs mental help. But I think the whole insanity psychosis argument is insane because, Paul, unless it's an instance of self-defense, a sane person will not just go randomly kill someone, right? So by definition, if you go out and you murder someone, you are insane because that is not a rational thinking thing to do. And so I don't think that Lindsey Clancy should be put in a mental institution. I think she needs to spend the rest of her life in jail. In Massachusetts, I don't believe there's a death penalty, but I would say she would have made a good contender for it. And I think young women need to get off TikTok. A lot of the young women I speak to, including my sister, believes in all these conspiracies that maybe Lindsey Clancy didn't even do it. It was her husband. This is what I'm hearing from people, because TikTok has decided to make Lindsey Clancy the victim instead of listening to the case and the facts presented. And if we're going to really adopt the position that Lindsey Clancy cannot be found guilty because of her hormones, then women can't be trusted to do anything because of their hormones.
17: Yeah, I mean, that's, you can't have that. I was temporarily psychotic. Can't be the answer every time you have evidence backing you into a corner. You just can't have it. And yeah, you're so right. These people need to get up. You know what I use as a metric? Whenever I start hearing that kind of stuff, I say this. Did America land on the moon? And when you go, you know, that didn't really happen, I say, okay, I can ignore you for the rest of your life. That's my own. I mean, you know, it saves me a lot of time, saves them a lot of time. All right, they're telling me I got to go. Just tell the folks where they can find. Are you doing any more videos, by the way, your history videos?
18: Not yet. I'm taking a little break.
17: You got to do those. Those are really good. Folks, you got to see her ex. She does these historical videos. They're really good, man. All right, tell people where to find you.
18: You can find me on X at Brianna Lyman 2 or Instagram at Brianna.Lyman.
17: Is there a Brianna Lyman 1? Is somebody stole it?
18: That is also me. I got locked out of it about a decade ago, and I can't get back in.
17: Oh, that's actually, it can be problematic. All right, we got to go. Brianna, always good to see you, kid. We'll talk soon.
18: Thanks, Paul.
17: All right, take care. All right, we'll be right back.
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15: Guys, Paul Morrow, Fox Across America, sitting in for the great Jimmy Failla and ending today's show. Thanking all of you for being here with us today. We had some great guests. I feel like I learned a lot. I loved the economic segment that we did with Taylor. Puts, I think, a real sort of gloss on where we are now and where we're going. Same thing with Daniel Turner on energy. All the guests were great. Look, I got about a minute. I'm not going to get a chance to talk to you again. I'm not slated to host before 9/11. So I just want to give my little 9/11 comments here in the time that I have. I was down there. I have a special coming out on Fox Nation regarding my experiences down there. Folks, I was just one of many, one of the lucky ones because I'm alive. If you want to know more about it, check out the show. It's coming out. My understanding it drops this Friday. But we all promised, if you were alive and around then, never to forget. And I just feel like we are starting to forget. And I went into counterterrorism as a result of that day. And I tried to tell myself every day, you promise not to forget. Don't. And it comes down to small things. I just had to keep the pressure on the enemy. And I told myself that every day, and it wasn't really easy. But we did it as good as we could. And I would ask all of you not to forget as well. I'm Paul Morrill. Thank you for being here. All of you stay safe.
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4: With SRN News, I'm Jason Walker. It is called the Achilles Shield. Israel and Greece signing a huge defense agreement. That $3.4 billion deal will have Israel build a multi-layered air defense system for the Greeks. The House has censured Representative Chuck Edwards after an ethics committee investigation concluded the North Carolina lawmaker engaged in persistent, unprofessional, and inappropriate conduct toward two young female staffers. That vote, 413-2. Tropical Storm Edward has made landfall on the Texas-Louisiana border after picking up a late burst of strength in the Gulf. Storm bringing ashore very heavy rains, but forecasters say it will weaken rapidly. SRN News.
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7: Clear skies tonight with a low of 76, and the heat sets in on Wednesday with sunny skies and a high of 99. Heat index values as high as 106. Clear on Wednesday night with a low of 77, high around 100 on Thursday.
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4: With SRN News, I'm Jason Walker. Some good news now coming out of the situation in Nepal. Several tourists previously reported missing in the flooding have now contacted officials saying they are safe, reducing the number of, in this case, Australia. Two people have called saying they are fine, and shortly after that, three others said they also are okay. Nevertheless, officials say more than 1,100 people have died in the flooding, nearly 4,000 still missing. Tropical Storm Edward has made landfall along the Texas-Louisiana border after picking up a quick burst of strength in the Gulf. Officials do say, though, this shouldn't be any bit of a problem because the storm is going to rapidly weaken as it continues its inward trend. SRN News.
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6: Clear skies tonight with a low of 76, and the heat sets in on Wednesday with sunny skies and a high of 99. Heat index values as high as 106. Clear on Wednesday night with a low of 77, high around 100 on Thursday.
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5: With SRN News, I'm Jason Walker. The situation in Congo continues to worsen. The rapidly moving Ebola outbreak has now claimed more than 3,000 lives and no signs of slowing down. Several tourists previously reported missing in Nepal have made contact with authorities. Still, the floods have killed more than 1,100 people and nearly 4,000 still missing. Tropical storm Eduardo has made landfall along the Texas-Louisiana border. It is expected to weaken very rapidly. Chevron is expected to announce it will expand operations in Venezuela. Company officials, along with U.S. Energy Secretary Chris Wright, will be in Venezuela later today, where the new investment will be formally unveiled. This is SRN News.
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8: Clear skies tonight with a low of 76, and the heat sets in on Wednesday with sunny skies and a high of 99. Heat index values as high as 106. Clear on Wednesday night with a low of 77, high around 100 on Thursday.
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0: Has more.
1: Colorado Congressman Republican Jeff Crank introducing a bill condemning socialism in all its forms. He wants to use the vote to force moderate House Democrats to go on the record as to where they stand on DSA candidates in the party. He says, I keep hearing people like Hakeem Jeffries and others in the Congress saying that they oppose the DSA. Let's see if they're willing to vote for a resolution that would oppose them.
0: Some tourists previously reported missing in Nepal in the heavy floodwaters have now made contact with various authorities. Australian officials say at least five of their countrymen have been confirmed to be safe, although dozens more from Australia are still missing. Officials also say that two Spaniards, one Belgian, and two Americans have contacted authorities and are now classified as in contact. In Congo, the Ebola crisis continues. 3,000 people are dead of the disease. More on these stories, townhall.com.
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6: I'm Tony Rixby. A UNC history professor has drowned in a Chapel Hill lake. Searchers found the body of 85-year-old Conrad Jarish in the Eastwood Lake after he was reported missing for several hours. A neighbor tells ABC 11 that his wife came to the door Tuesday morning asking for help.
7: I was in my house and a doorbell rang and a nice woman came to the door and said, I was swimming with my husband. And I've lost track of him. You know, I've lost sight of him. Can you help me find him?
6: The first day of the G20 Innovation Ministerial Summit in Chapel Hill brought together officials and policymakers to discuss shaping policy around technological innovation. The event also featured virtual appearances from some of the tech industry's most prominent leaders, including Elon Musk, Mark Zuckerberg, and David Sachs.
8: It's obviously if you make the AI companies compete for power or electricity with local residents, and just plug into the grid, that could cause electricity prices to go up.
6: The discussions included artificial intelligence investment, workforce development, and concerns about whether existing energy infrastructure can keep pace with growing demand. A few demonstrators protested outside the meeting, collectively calling for more AI regulation. Protester Kim Wins told WRAL-TV there could be a lot of danger to AI.
9: I want them to think carefully and to slow down, and I think that AI has a lot of potential and a lot of promise, but also a lot of danger.
6: A North Carolina teenager with a case of a rare brain-eating amoeba died on Monday. That story from WPTF's Bruce Farrell.
10: State health authorities reported the case of the rare illness caused by a one-cell living organism commonly found in warm freshwater. To protect the family's privacy, no further information will be released. They did say the teen was from central North Carolina. While the source for the case remains under investigation, the organism is naturally present in warm freshwater, such as ponds, lakes, and rivers. It is not found in salt water or in properly maintained and chlorinated pools. I am Bruce Farrell.
6: 30-year-old Jaquan Corbett facing multiple charges after his two young children allegedly gained access to a semi-automatic pistol. One was shot in the arm on Saturday. Police say the child was treated and released. A man facing charges after allegedly disrupting a Love Island watch party hosted by several black student organizations at UNC Chapel Hill. Police say the man made racially charged threats, brandished an aerosol can and lighter, and threw objects at students. He faces charges including disorderly conduct, vandalism, property damage, and aggravated assault. It may be one of the worst dials a scammer could make. The man they called is not just law enforcement. He's in charge of the FBI for the entire state. Reed Davis tells WSOC in Charlotte.
11: It's kind of funny because they're like, are you threatening a law enforcement officer? And I was like, I'm absolutely not threatening a law enforcement officer because you're not a law enforcement officer. And I am. And they're like, you know, well, we will be at your residence to arrest you. And I was like, please come.
6: Court officials are warning about jury duty scams. They say they'll never call to threaten you with arrest or demand payment to avoid jail. Carolina Hurricanes 2026 Stanley Cup run generated an estimated $48.1 million in economic impact for Wake County. That figure includes 10 home playoff games, watch parties, and a downtown Raleigh championship celebration that drew nearly 200,000 people. Sunny and hot today with a high near 100, heat index values as high as 108. Tonight, mostly clear, low around 77, sunny and hot tomorrow with a high around 100, sunny and hot on Friday, high around 100, 96 Saturday, finally on Sunday, a high in the 80s, mostly sunny and 86. Tony Rixby, WPTF News.
12: From the Johnson Hyundai Traffic Center, seeing a quiet start to your morning commute coming in from eastern Wake County. 64 westbound shows no signs of slowing between NC96 through your Lizard Lick Road exit. 87 southbound also moving pretty well this morning between Window Falls Parkway and your Beltline ramps. Beltline ramps are free and clear of any major slowing between I-87 through Wade Avenue. In North Raleigh, 540 westbound shows no signs of slowing between Capitol Boulevard and Aviation and Parkway. Working your way through South Raleigh this morning, that shows no signs of slowing between Rockoy Road and your US 1440 ramps. 40 westbound in from Johnston County, also problem free between I-42 all the way up through Jones Sausage Road. 1 north in from Apex, light volume this morning between the 540 toll road and Cary Parkway. 40 approaching your airport exits. No major signs of slowing east or west. Durham's 885 problem free between Ellis and I-40. 40 east, no major signs of slowing between NC-54 and your 885 ramps as you work your way into the park. 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I'm Brandon Wright. That's the latest from the Johnson Hyundai Traffic Center.
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20: The new month has brought a new heat wave, and today will start several days in the high 90s to even 100 degrees. Wes Hohenstein is meteorologist for CBS 17 and joins us now. Wes, how are you?
21: Well, Jeff, I don't know if I'm the chicken or the egg. It seems like every time I'm on, we're talking about some extreme heat or weather event. So I hope you're having me on because it's happening. I hope I'm not the cause of it all.
20: No, I don't think you're the cause of it all, certainly. But as we look back at August last year, we started talking to you about that time, and there was one day over 90 degrees the whole month. I imagine this past August was considerably different.
21: Yeah, I hope you're sitting down for this one. We had 18 90-degree days compared to one last August, and this is at RDU here in the Triangle, our official recording site. So that's kind of where we, you know, our benchmark is set. It's also going to finish as the fourth warmest August on record. And those records go all the way back to 1887. So it was a doozy of a month, and I think we're all going to feel the pinch in our wallets when that electric bill arrives in a couple weeks.
20: Yeah, and that was with a milder last 2 weeks of August, too.
21: Right, yeah. It wasn't like 90 every day. We had some stretches, you know, that lasted more than a week of 90-degree days, but we had a couple cold fronts. We had some rain showers that kept a few days in the 80s. We had a couple mornings that were in the 60s. So it wasn't the worst August ever when it comes to hot temperatures, but it wasn't the best either.
20: Absolutely. So now we start September. It is 94 outside right now, and this is actually going to be the mildest it will be for the next few days, it looks like.
21: Yeah, I said this on the news Monday, you know, when we made it into the low 90s. I was like, hey, it's hot out, but this is the coolest it's going to be. And I can say that again today. You know, we're mid-90s, but we're going upper 90s Wednesday, Thursday, and Friday. Thankfully, as we head into the holiday weekend, you know, this is Labor Day weekend coming up. We've got a pretend cold front-ish that will lower temperatures and give us a little bit of rain. So it won't be excessively hot heading into Labor Day weekend.
20: But as for the next few days, we're looking at heat indices. In fact, possible triple digit temperatures for Thursday and Friday.
21: Yeah, so the thermometer is going to get close to 100. You know, I won't split hairs with you if it's going to be 99 or 100, but that heat index starting Wednesday will be approaching 105. We've got our first heat advisory of the week Wednesday. Again, that's just another reminder from the National Weather Service to, hey, everybody, you know, take care of yourself. Heat can be dangerous, can be deadly. I would expect us to have one Thursday and Friday as well. Again, the feels like numbers each of those days approaching 105.
20: Yeah, that's something. Now, typically, that's when severe weather, after about 4 days of this, that's when severe weather starts to set in. Is there any possibility of that once we get to maybe Friday or Saturday?
21: You're talking about rain.
20: Right.
21: Yeah, so the thing that's going to, well, here's part of the problem. The same area of high pressure that is helping to heat us up is also helping to keep us dry. So that's going to be the case until Friday. And what happens Friday is our next cold front approaches. That will give us a chance of some thunderstorms, and then those thunderstorms could end up being stronger because it's going to be so hot. So that's what we're looking at as we head toward the end of the week, and then, you know, we get into the holiday weekend, a little less hot, a couple scattered showers here and there.
20: Yeah, so next week, it's as we start to look at things here toward maybe next Monday, we'll be back in the mid-80s. Could we warm back up again for the following weekend, too?
21: Yeah, I think it's going to be a temporary thing. You know, we might be in the 80s for Sunday and Monday, right around Labor Day. But as we get into the middle of next week, we're going to fall back into this mainly hot and dry pattern. I don't think it's going to be the 98, 99, 100 again, but definitely back into the 90s. And, you know, this is, you know, unusual. You know, September is supposed to be what? Fall is right around the corner. Cooler temperatures are on the way. But, you know, over history, there's only been a handful of times that we've even hit 100 in September. So if you're thinking to yourself, well, this is rare, you're exactly right. It rarely happens that we hit triple digits on the thermometer here in the Triangle.
20: Yeah,
21: in September.
20: I was telling Charles actually earlier, I remember going signing on a high school football playoff or a game one year, October 1st, 2019. It was 100 degrees.
21: Yep, I remember it.
20: That day. And that might have been the hottest beginning, the only time I can ever recall a 100 degree day in October.
21: Yeah, I tell that story so many times. I'm like, hey, everyone's excited. It's September. We're done with the heat. And then I always remind them, yeah, but remember that one October a few years ago, we had temperatures of, you know, 100 plus. Those were record highs. You know, we're not, we don't know that's going to happen this October, but let's just get through this heat wave. This to start off September.
20: Yeah, so this is it's certainly something to keep apprised of. As for Tropical Storm Edward, that appears to be impacting the Gulf Coast. Is that going to impact the Atlantic Basin?
21: No, and it is not. It's going to dissipate over Texas and bring them some much-needed rain. We do have a little breaking news that Edward just made landfall near the Texas-Louisiana border. Happened about 3:20 Eastern time and had 60-mile-per-hour winds. And, you know, I don't want to say this too loud, but we've made it through the hurricane season yet without a hurricane. Mm-hmm. And this is one of the latest into the season situations that we've had where there has not been a hurricane. So let's hope that continues, and let's hope these hot temperatures don't continue.
20: And that the heat has taken up so much of the weather headlines here that it's easy to forget that we've kind of skated through hurricane season. It's been an afterthought.
21: Yeah, we kind of knew this was going to be a below average season because of El Nino. And that usually means less tropical activity. That doesn't mean no tropical activity. But, yeah, we've been very lucky along the East Coast here in North Carolina that we haven't had any tropical systems. We've kind of secretly wished for something tropical to bring us a bunch of rain to help with the drought. We just don't want all the bad stuff that comes with a tropical system. But remember, you know, September is usually our month to get a hurricane in North Carolina. Think back to all the big storms over the years, the F-storms, Franz and Floyd's. They happen in September, maybe the first week of October, but this is usually our month, so it's just starting the prime time for North Carolina.
20: Wes Hohenstein, you're about to see him, as a matter of fact. If you tune in to CBS 17, he'll bring you up to date about what's going on with the weather and what will be oppressive heat for the next few days. Wes, we always enjoy having you on. Thanks so much for joining us here today. Take care.
21: All right, anytime, Jeff. Thanks.
12: From the Johnson Hyundai Traffic Center, still seeing a quiet start this morning. Raleigh's Beltline shows no signs of slowing between I-87 and Wade Avenue. And southwest Raleigh, 40 westbound moves problem-free between South Saunders Street to your US 1-440 ramps. Those US 1 ramps free and clear of any delays between your 540 toll road all the way up through the Cary Parkway. And North Raleigh, 540 westbound, pretty quiet this morning between Capitol Boulevard and Aviation Parkway. Not seeing a lot of volume yet coming in from Eastern Wake County, 64 westbound, lightly traveled between 1896 through Lizard Lake Road exit. In from Johnston County, 40 westbound keeps you moving at the posted speed limit between I-42 up through Jones Sausage Road. And at Durham, 885 not causing you any delays between Ellis and I-40. 40 east into the park also moves pretty quiet this morning between NC-54 and your 885 ramps. I'm Brandon Wright. That's the latest from the Johnston Hyundai Traffic Center.
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2: Your Wednesday forecast, it'll be sunny and hot with a high near 100. Heat index values as high as 108. Tonight, mostly clear with a low around 77. Tomorrow, sunny and hot with a high near 100. Heat index value as high as 109.
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20: What is this three-day event focused on?
27: So, yeah, this three-day event is curated around our three pillars, mental health, physical health, and environmental health. And where we have, so those three pillars is curated around the three-day event, which is September the 4th through the 6th. September the 4th is mental health luxury dinner, which Raleigh, North Carolina has never experienced. September the 5th is a workout. We call it a monumental movement where it's fitness activated. And it's at Lake Wheeler, workout anytime off Lake Wheeler. And September the 6th is at Peace and Saint, where it's networking. It's a networking social where professionals, entrepreneurs, social media influencers, creatives, any of that sort when it comes to leadership, that's where all of those people is going to be in one space where you can maximize your growth and your intellect.
20: Now, on Friday night, that will kick off things, and it'll be a special dinner. Tell us a little bit about that.
27: Yeah, so the special dinner, we will have a private chef will be in attendance. We will have mental health activities where it's a lot of professionals that's actually highlighted with mental health. So our guests will actually be experts. So we'll have that and then it'll end with affirmations. We'll have poets that's in attendance. So it's a lot of professionals going to be at that table, and then select a few of 40 people. So 40 people, and it's all about quality. So 40 people for the maximum. And yeah, it's definitely going to be an amazing time, just highlighted with mental health.
20: Now, you mentioned the monumental movement. That's going to be over at Lake Wheeler. And what does that consist of?
27: Yeah, so the monumental movement is going to consist of one of the top trainers that's actually around the RDU area. So we're going to have an hour of movement, whether it's cardio, strength training, athletic training. And we also going to have a vendor marketplace where small businesses, big businesses will be highlighted. And also we're going to have a live DJ. Our DJ is actually going to curate the whole vibes, and we're going to have two food trucks that's going to be in attendance. So whether you love alkaline foods or you just want to get some good wings, like, it's going to be a family function, as we call it.
20: Absolutely. And then on Sunday, a social networking event, and that's going to feature just a wide assortment of things.
27: Yes, yes. So we're going to have a lot of networking activities, a lot of social activities going on. The dress code for Friday and Sunday is going to be upscale high fashion, where you dress your best. You come in with the intention to meet, grow, and connect with a lot of people, elevate with many. It's going to be an amazing time. We also have a live DJ as well. Our same DJ for Saturday is going to be in attendance for Sunday, where he's highlighted. We're going to have small plates. It's going to be a great atmosphere where people can really connect, really be down to earth, but also have an intention of elevating their business, their brand, and just a development personally.
20: What led you to start Monumental Lifestyle?
27: It's just a personal experience where I put myself through the ringer with a lot of development when it comes to personal development, where I know it's really hard out here trying to maintain your mental health and physical health. I'm a certified life coach and trainer. So that actually trickled down to the athletics and the training part of me. And the social networking is basically, I'm a real extrovert personally. So I love to connect others. I realize my gift is about bringing people together. So why not have these innovative things to bring people together? A lot of people love to eat. They love to hear good music. They love to be around like minds. So this atmosphere is what you need, what you want, and allow you to feel heard, allow you to feel felt. Allow you to basically connect with like minds to help you elevate the person that you're trying to be.
20: Charlie Williams, the CEO of Monumental Lifestyle, the Monumental Experience Wellness Weekend will get underway on Friday and continue on until Sunday. And we encourage people to go out to this event if they want to be completely transformed in various different ways. It starts on Friday night with the Mind Your Mental Health Dinner. And Charlie, thank you so much for joining us here today. Good luck with this event this weekend. Take care.
27: Appreciate you.
12: From the Johnson Hyundai Traffic Center, still a quiet start to your morning commute coming in from Durham at 85. Keeps you moving well this morning between Ellis and I-40. No major signs as long as 40 eastbound as you work your way into the park between NC-54 and those 885 ramps. So 40 east approaching your airport exit. No major signs as long as you get close to RDU this morning. Taking a look at 540 in North Raleigh. Those lanes free and clear of any distractions and for you this morning between Capitol Boulevard and Aviation Parkway. Raleigh's Beltline continues to be problem-free between I-87 and Wade Avenue. 40 working through southwest Raleigh. Not giving you any problems at all between Rockaway Road and your US 1440 ramps. US 1 in from Apex continues to be problem-free between the 540 toll road up to Tryon Road. Johnston County traffic still pretty light this morning on 40 westbound between I-42 up through Jones Sausage Road. And coming out of Zebulon this morning, 64 westbound. Still pretty quiet between NC-96 through your Lizard Lick Road exit. I'm Brandon Wright. That's the latest from the Johnson Hyundai Traffic Center.
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4: Your Wednesday forecast, it'll be sunny and hot with a high near 100. Heat index values as high as 108. Tonight, mostly clear with a low around 77. Tomorrow, sunny and hot with a high near 100. Heat index value as high as 109.
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6: I'm Tony Rixby. A UNC history professor has drowned in a Chapel Hill lake. Searchers found the body of 85-year-old Conrad Jarish in the Eastwood Lake after he was reported missing for several hours. A neighbor tells ABC 11 that his wife came to the door Tuesday morning asking for help.
8: I was in my house and a doorbell rang and a nice woman came to the door and said, I was swimming with my husband. And I've lost sight of him. Can you help me find him?
6: The first day of the G20 Innovation Ministerial Summit in Chapel Hill brought together officials and policymakers to discuss shaping policy around technological innovation. The event also featured virtual appearances from some of the tech industry's most prominent leaders, including Elon Musk, Mark Zuckerberg, and David Sachs.
9: It's obviously, if you make the AI companies compete for power or electricity with local residents and just plug into the grid, that could cause electricity prices to go up.
6: The discussions included artificial intelligence investment, workforce development, and concerns about whether existing energy infrastructure can keep pace with growing demand. A few demonstrators protested outside the meeting, collectively calling for more AI regulation. Protester Kim Wins told WRAL-TV there could be a lot of danger to AI.
10: I want them to think carefully and to slow down, and I think that AI has a lot of potential and a lot of promise, but also a lot of danger.
6: A North Carolina teenager with a case of a rare brain-eating amoeba died on Monday. That story from WPTF's Bruce Farrell.
11: State health authorities reported the case of the rare illness caused by a one-cell living organism commonly found in warm freshwater. To protect the family's privacy, no further information will be released. They did say the teen was from central North Carolina. While the source for the case remains under investigation, the organism is naturally present in warm freshwater, such as ponds, lakes, and rivers. It is not found in salt water or in properly maintained and chlorinated pools. I am Bruce Farrell.
6: 30-year-old Jaquan Corbett facing multiple charges after his two young children allegedly gained access to a semi-automatic pistol. One was shot in the arm on Saturday. Police say the child was treated and released. A man facing charges after allegedly disrupting a Love Island watch party hosted by several black student organizations at UNC Chapel Hill. Police say the man made racially charged threats, brandished an aerosol can and lighter, and threw objects at students. He faces charges including disorderly conduct, vandalism, property damage, and aggravated assault. It may be one of the worst dials a scammer could make. The man they called is not just law enforcement. He's in charge of the FBI for the entire state. Reed Davis tells WSOC in Charlotte.
13: It's kind of funny because they're like, are you threatening a law enforcement officer? And I was like, I'm absolutely not threatening a law enforcement officer because you're not a law enforcement officer. And I am. And they're like, you know, well, we will be at your residence to arrest you. And I was like, please come.
6: Court officials are warning about jury duty scams. They say they'll never call to threaten you with arrest or demand payment to avoid jail. Carolina Hurricanes 2026 Stanley Cup run generated an estimated $48.1 million in economic impact for Wake County. That figure includes 10 home playoff games, watch parties, and a downtown Raleigh championship celebration that drew nearly 200,000 people. Sunny and hot today with a high near 100, heat index values as high as 108. Tonight, mostly clear, low around 77, sunny and hot tomorrow with a high around 100, sunny and hot on Friday, high around 100, 96 Saturday, finally on Sunday, a high in the 80s, mostly sunny and 86. Tony Rixby, WPTF News.
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15: We've got vibrant partnerships already with community colleges in the region. 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
28: As
0: SFN News. I'm Kyle Nash. I'm the House voted Tuesday on a Senate passed bill to keep USDA and other departments operating into the new fiscal year on October 1st. There's little time to haggle over bill differences and risk a shutdown before the midterm election, so House Republicans will put the Senate passed stopgap on the House floor. House GOP Whip Tom Emmer on Fox News.
1: The short-term funding bill that was sent over by the Senate, the continuing resolution that would fund the government through December 11th, that'll be a priority over in the House.
0: Preventing a shutdown will avoid interruptions of farm loans, conservation payments, research, rural development, crop reports, and more. The stopgap specifically continues funding for WIC and food donation programs. SNAP funding will also continue. Emmer, in the meantime, blames the Senate for inaction on Iran war funding, paired with $12 billion in new farm aid and a voter ID citizenship bill.
1: And we sent over, obviously, Reconciliation 3.0, which is also just sitting there in the Senate. It really is going to be on the Senate's shoulders to start getting something done when we get back.
0: The Senate is out until September 14th, with Kentucky Republican Mitch McConnell recovering from a fall in mild pneumonia, could be back to break a tie farm bill committee vote. Democrats oppose a snap state overpayment penalties could still filibuster the bill on the Senate floor. The House passed its farm bill in April, but short of enactment, a fourth extension of the 2018 law would be needed by September 30th. The Environmental Protection Agency has granted most small refinery exemption requests for the 2025 Renewable Fuel Standard compliance year. Of 34 petitions, 18 received full exemptions and 11 received 50% exemptions. 3 were denied and 2 deemed ineligible. The decisions could affect biofuel demand and soybean markets as the agency continues monitoring the exemptions. Kyle Nash, I'm SFN News.
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29: We're starting to see slowdowns on US 1 near 1010 Road.
24: And weather.
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12: From the Johnson Hyundai Traffic Center, we continue to see quiet conditions for you this morning coming in from Eastern Wake County on 64 westbound between 1896 through Lizard Lick Road exit. Raleigh's Beltline continues to move problem-free this morning coming off of I-87 and working your way towards Wade Avenue in South Raleigh. And no major signs of slowing 40 westbound between Rock Quarry Road and your US 1440 ramps. Speaking of US 1, it's still pretty quiet coming out of Apex this morning between the 540 toll road up the Tryon Road. 40th from Johnston County. And that continues to be problem-free between I-42 up through Rock Quarry Road and North Raleigh 540 westbound. And not giving you any problems between the Capitol Boulevard and Aviation Parkway. Durham's 885 continues to be problem-free between Ellis and I-40 and 40 East. And Durham also pretty quiet between NC-54 through your 885 ramps. 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I'm Brandon Wright. That's the latest from the Johnson Hyundai Traffic Center.
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4: Your Wednesday forecast, it'll be sunny and hot with a high near 100. Heat index values as high as 108. Tonight, mostly clear with a low around 77. Tomorrow, sunny and hot with a high near 100. Heat index value as high as 109.
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9: Time to have our good friend Steve Rao on the program here, former Morrisville City Councilman, who is looking at the events going on this week in Chapel Hill very keenly. Of course, the G20 Innovation Summit got going in Asheville last week, and now it has gone over to the Carolina Inn in downtown Chapel Hill. Steve, how you doing?
10: Great to hear your voice, Jeff. Miss seeing you guys.
9: Miss seeing you. So, obviously, this is a high-profile conference with some of the world's leading economic countries descending, the leaders of those countries descending into Chapel Hill. How much can North Carolina contribute to these discussions?
10: Well, I think it's a great, it's just great for North Carolina, as Governor Stein said, that we're on the global stage to talk about innovation. I think it's just great for North Carolina. And I think it's an opportunity for our state to sit at the table with leaders in AI like Sam Altman and others, and also to talk to leaders around the world about AI, you know, and have a conversation. I think there's the AI strategy, which is, you know, productivity for organizations, small businesses, cities, and local governments and state governments. We're making progress in North Carolina that. I think addressing challenges like accelerated job loss, as jobs are being obsoleted quicker than we can replenish them. And John Chambers had talked about that a few years ago when we did something with him, when I hosted an event with him. And then I think energy, infrastructure not keeping up with innovation. Of course, the elephant in the room is data centers. And we're hearing this all across not only North Carolina, but around the country. And I think these are the three issues that I think we have to try to come together on so that we can figure out how to embrace AI where it's appropriate, but also address concerns people have about it.
9: You mentioned data centers. That was one of the topics today that Elon Musk commented on remotely. And it comes at a time when there are moratoriums being placed, Durham being one of the places that put a moratorium down on data centers. And what have you heard from various town colleagues around Wake County regarding the stance about it and whether or not this conference could perhaps change feelings regarding that?
10: Yeah, I mean, unfortunately, I think it's, I don't like the way it's being politicized, but I think there are legitimate concerns about, you know, how is it going to affect my utility bill? How is it going to affect, you know, something so close to my house? And also, the most important thing is energy. You know, 100,000 ChatGPT searches daily, and I got that from Fareed Zakaria on one of his shows, consume enough electricity for about 30,000 homes. So the reality is water, power, energy. I think that's what people don't understand. They want to know these data centers. I think the governor has issued a directive. He doesn't want incentives going out to these data centers or developers that are developing these data centers until it's clear of whether they're coming with their own energy sources. I think, you know, from a city perspective, even our development ordinances don't really talk about these kinds of massive data centers and what it's going to take. So I don't know. I have to hear Musk talk. I haven't heard it, but I think that at least he's making an effort to have a meetings of the mind. But I think that moratoriums are good, but I think AI is not going to go away. So I think we're going to have to figure out, you know, we can't use AI if we don't have these data centers. The question is, you know, the infrastructure that's going to require to power them up.
9: A new Gallup poll found that 52% of respondents believe that AI creates an equal amount of good and harm. 39% said the negatives outweigh the positives. Only 9% viewed the technology as a net positive. For many people like myself, I'm kind of overwhelmed looking at AI because I've seen what it can do in terms of producing video and producing written material, and it's just so ubiquitous that you almost don't know where to begin trying to understand it.
10: Yeah, I mean, it is overwhelming, Jeff. I mean, I think people don't know where to begin. I mean, I think, you know, I think part of the problem is these things, it just happens so fast. I mean, you know, ChatGPT came out about 2 years ago. You and I were on the radio back then, and we didn't even know, you know, what was going on. And now all of a sudden, people are doing all these things. So I think there has to be a strategy of how we use these technologies. And I think people are also overwhelmed with the job loss. But I will say that, you know, there's over $80 billion of venture capital coming into Silicon Valley to fund startups. And we have a lot of small businesses and, you know, and new jobs can be created with AI. We can retrain people on how to use the technology. So, but, you know, you can't fly a plane without going to the FAA. You can't get a drug approved without going to the FDA. And it was almost like this stuff was thrown upon us with absolutely no regulation monitoring. I mean, it just is here it is, right? And then we're left to figure it out. And I think that's really what's happening here. The more I get to read about it and think about it. And I think what you're saying is very honest and transparent and true. And I think there's a lot of people out there that feel like that.
9: Yeah. How important is it for states to participate in shaping AI's future?
10: I think it's very important. I mean, I think that this is, you know, policymakers have to look at how do we accelerate job training for our workforce with our community college and universities? How do small businesses embrace it to be competitive? How are cities and local governments going to use AI? Now, I tell you, in Morrisville, one of my proudest things that we achieved right when I left office was AI chat, you know, chatbots called Morris the Cricket, kind of cute for cricket, that communicates with residents, updates them on information, searchability of documents. There's a lot of ways we can use these technologies in cities and governments to communicate with residents to deliver better service. You know, the DMV today, I want to give the new commissioner, Paul Tyne, commissioner of credit, him and his team, 10 minutes to get a real ID. It used to take, what, hours? Mm-hmm. So that's a benefit. That's a positive, right? But how do we communicate that to people? So to answer your question, yes, it's absolutely important states embrace it because we have to have a strategy, you know, of how we're going to bring in the productivity, how we're going to power up the infrastructure. And the thing that worries me is jobs, because that's the biggest problem pulling it is that, you know, the divide of income between these billionaires and trillionaires, when you look at these profits of these companies, you know, $85 billion profit, or whatever it is, you know, with NVIDIA and these companies, that's not coming down to the workers.
9: It is.
10: So, I mean, that's the problem.
9: Absolutely. Well, Steve, it's such an important topic. We're going to be viewing what's going on over in Chapel Hill the rest of the week here with great curiosity. It's great to have you back on the air again. Steve Rao, former Morrisville town councilman. Thanks for joining us, Steve. We appreciate it.
10: Yep. I hope to see you soon.
0: From
12: From the Johnson Hyundai Traffic Center, still seeing some quiet conditions as you get moving this morning. No major signs of slowing in from eastern Wake County at 64 westbound traffic. Pretty light in volume this morning between NC-96 through your Lizard Lick Road exit. Raleigh's Beltline continues to be problem-free this early morning between your I-87 ramps and Wade Avenue. 40 working through southeast and southwest Raleigh shows no signs of slowing between Rock Quarry Road and your US-1 440 ramps. In North Raleigh, 540 westbound, checking in at the posted speed limit between Capitol Boulevard and Aviation Parkway. No major signs of slowing of 40 in from Johnston County between I-42 up through Jones Sausage Road. One north out of Apex, also problem-free between your 540 toll road up through Carey Parkway. And no major signs of slowing in Durham, 885 between Ellis and I-40. I'm Brandon Wright. That's the latest from the Johnson Hyundai Traffic Center.
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4: Your Wednesday forecast, it'll be sunny and hot with a high near 100. Heat index values as high as 108. Tonight, mostly clear with a low around 77. Tomorrow, sunny and hot with a high near 100. Heat index value as high as 109.
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20: New questions about this year's corn crops are emerging as private crop tours report yields below earlier government estimates. At the same time, producers are watching demand, trade policy, and livestock markets for clues about where prices could head this fall. Colin Waters with the Illinois Corn Growers Association discusses crop conditions and the outlook for corn demand.
22: We had quite a bit of rainfall in August, which was probably a little too late for most guys. Pollination had already passed, and the pollination period was pretty hot and pretty dry. Those nighttime temps stayed high too. So I think that there was we lost some yield during pollination. What I had hoped is that maybe some of that rainfall would help grain fill, but it almost feels like it might have been, just too much rain at the time. So definitely seeing some impacts from nitrogen not being available. Some of these storms that have come through have been really, really windy.
20: Beyond production concerns, demand remains one of the biggest factors supporting the corn market. Waters says ethanol exports play a key role.
22: We've had very consistent, stable domestic demand. Ethanol is still growing slightly, and a lot of that has to do with foreign demand for U.S. ethanol. Our domestic ethanol consumption it peaked back in 2019, and so we've been kind of coming off of that for a while now. So really the export market's kind of absorbing a lot of that surplus, I guess you could say. You know, definitely love to see more domestic demand, but it's kind of at a balancing point right now, and a lot of that is policy driven. All of the work on higher blends of ethanol like E15 or higher, that's kind of coming into sharp relief right now. The Senate Farm Bill has an E15 fix, but not sure when the Senate's going to be able to get that done, and or not all the way done there.
20: Waters also points to challenges facing livestock producers, including the impact of meatpacking capacity and feed demand.
22: One of the big topics that we talked about just about

0: Labor Day is just around the corner, coming up this weekend. Officially today, the Booze It and Lose It campaign got underway from the North Carolina Department of Transportation. And joining us now from the DOT, it is Lindsay Poe. Lindsay, how are you?
1: I'm doing fine.
0: Thank you for joining us. So what is the Booze It and Lose It campaign?
1: So the Booze It and Lose It campaign is an annual campaign that we have to keep impaired drivers off the road.
0: How often do DWI by alcohol or drugs crashes, how often are they right now? Do they still play a significant role?
1: They really do. Just in 2025, last year, there were 1,528 people killed in crashes on North Carolina roadways, and that includes 378 deaths in alcohol-related crashes. So far this year, it's been 154 as of now. So, yes, it is. It's a huge issue.
0: So how important is it for people to plan ahead? What should they do if they're out and about drinking alcohol this weekend?
1: Yes, it's incredibly important that you plan ahead prior to taking, you know, in any impairing substances, and plan ahead. Get a sober driver, use a ride share or taxi, take public transportation, even stay overnight at a friend or family member's home. But we want you to be planning ahead so that when the time comes that you find yourself impaired, you have a plan.
0: And how important is it for people to buckle up?
1: It's incredibly important. We see it every day. People unfortunately die in crashes because they didn't have their seatbelt on. So it is a very simple thing that you can do that can truly save your life.
0: And obviously, it's something that's going to continue on. And in fact, it's not going to just stop after this weekend, because it's going to pretty much carry through almost all the way to the end of summer, right?
1: That's right. Yep, we are going to have the Labor Day Booze It and Lose It campaign through September 13th. And we have campaigns all throughout the rest of the year. So drivers can expect more enforcement throughout the year, and definitely now through September 13th.
0: Absolutely. And this is a common thing that happens during the holidays. Do you feel like this campaign has been effective? Obviously, there's one for the 4th of July. There'll be more coming up during the holidays. How effective has it been?
1: I think it's very effective. You know, even just having law enforcement, even just, you know, more patrols, the fact that they are visible out on the roads really sends a huge message. We try to send the message, you know, through communication portals, but, you know, having the enforcement out there where it's visible really makes an impact.
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3: Breaking news this hour from Town Hall. I'm Rich Thomason. The Iran war is heating up again. U.S. Central Command reports hitting numerous targets linked to Iran's Revolutionary Guard Corps, while American allies in the region fend off more Iranian attacks. Oil prices on the rise. Former tropical storm Edward has weakened into a depression now, while unleashing heavy rains and strong winds across parts of Texas and Louisiana, knocking out power to thousands, toppling trees, and flooding roads. The murder case against the Utah man accused of assassinating Charlie Kirk is headed to trial. Defendant Tyler Robinson facing a potential death sentence if convicted, a not guilty plea has been entered on his behalf. More jury deliberations today in the trial of the Massachusetts woman who claims postpartum psychosis drove her to kill her three young children. As Pakistan grieves the loss of 14 infants in a hospital fire, one woman, a nurse, being recognized as a hero.
4: Razia Noreen and her colleagues have just checked on the 15 newborns in their care at a hospital in Islamabad and were working in the next room when she noticed something unusual. Flames. She then ran into the nursery, lifting a baby into her arms, shielding it from flames and smoke. 8 seconds later, as was captured on dramatic security footage, she emerged and handed the newborn to a doctor in a nearby room. She then turned back towards the flames, but it was too late. The flames and smoke was too much. She says her message to the grieving mothers of the 14

0: 19 infants that died in the August 26th fire, that their tears flow from her eyes too, and that she tried very hard to save their children. I'm Lisa Dwyer.
1: On Wall Street, stock futures pointing to a lower open later this morning. The Dow futures down 65 points. NASDAQ futures off 163 points. More on these stories at townhall.com.
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4: 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Reuters Institute says we're now one of the top news brands in the nation. 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
6: I'm Tony Rixby. Lisa Dwyer reporting this morning that the U.S. House has censured North Carolina 11th District Congressman Chuck Edwards for conduct toward former female staff members.
0: The House has censored Representative Chuck Edwards, a Republican from North Carolina, after an Ethics Committee investigation concluded he engaged in persistent, unprofessional, and inappropriate conduct towards two young female staffers in his office in a 413-2 vote. Edwards has apologized to the former aides and his family, but he also says he did not believe he committed sexual harassment. Ethics Chairman Representative Michael Guest says that while Edwards denied his conduct was intended to be sexual or romantic, his pattern of behavior could lead a reasonable person to interpret it as such. I'm Lisa Dwyer.
6: A UNC history professor drowned in Chapel Hill yesterday in a lake. Searchers found the body of 85-year-old Conrad Jarish in the Eastwood Lake after he was reported missing for several hours. A neighbor told ABC 11 that his wife came to the door Tuesday morning asking for help.
7: And we walked over to the park, and it was clear that something was going on. So we called 911, and the people got here real quickly.
6: The first day of the G20 Innovation Summit in Chapel Hill got underway yesterday, discussing shaping policy toward a technical innovation. The event also featured virtual appearances for prominent tech leaders, including Mark Zuckerberg, David Sachs, and Elon Musk.
8: What the consensus is at this point is that there will be a significant power shortfall next year, so not like distant future.
6: The discussions included artificial intelligence investment, workforce development, and concerns about whether existing energy infrastructure can keep pace with growing demand. A few demonstrators protested outside the meeting, collectively calling for more AI regulation, protester Beth Gesner.
9: I'm concerned about the impact that AI is having on all of our society and the data centers as well, as far as how they're affecting climate and how they're impacting our communities.
6: A father facing charges after two small children allegedly got access to a semi-automatic pistol and one got shot in the arm. Bruce Farrell has details.
10: The child was transported to Wake Med, then treated and released. The child's father, 30-year-old Jaquan Corbett, was the only adult in the residence supervising the children at the time of the shooting. Corbett was arrested facing multiple charges, including several related to child abuse. He also faces felony drug charges. I'm Bruce Farrell.
6: A North Carolina teen died yesterday after contracting a rare brain-eating amoeba. State health officials say the infection is caused by a one-celled organism naturally found in warm freshwater, including lakes, ponds, and rivers. The source of this case remains under investigation. Officials say the organism is not found in saltwater or properly maintained chlorinated pools. Maybe one of the worst dials a scammer could possibly make, calling the man who's in law enforcement and in charge of the FBI for the entire state. Reed Davis told WSOC in Charlotte.
11: And they even were piping in static noise that sounded like radio traffic. He wanted me to drive to a Bitcoin ATM. Once, you know, they realized that I wasn't going to actually travel with ATM, I did identify myself as law enforcement.
6: Court officials are warning about jury duty scams. They say they'll never call to threaten you with arrest or demand payment to avoid jail. Sunny and hot today with a high near 100. Heat index values as high as 108. Mostly clear tonight. We can get down to 77. Sunny and hot on Thursday with a high near 100. Friday, sunny and hot, high of 101. 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
6: Good morning, everyone. 7:07 on the WPTF Morning News. It's already hot outside, 77 degrees. We'll get up to 100 today. Heat index value of 108. First of 3 days in a row where we have a good shot of exceeding the century mark. Got a busy program for you this morning. Among other things, we'll be talking with Dr. David McLennan about the congressional candidate, Lori Buckout, who was suspended by an online prediction market for wagering in her own campaign. And Congressman Chuck Edwards, officially censored yesterday by the U.S. House. Scott Emery will be here to talk about Dolly Parton's Imagination Library and what it's meant to children in North Carolina. Dr. Zachary Willis, a UNC Chapel Hill Associate Professor of Infectious Diseases, will be here to talk about a decline in childhood vaccination rates in North Carolina. And Brian Anderson from the Assembly drops by to talk about three races to watch down in Nash County that could go a long way to determining who controls the General Assembly. Right now, though, our first stop is the Johnson Hyundai Traffic Center. As we say good morning to Brandon Wright. Brandon, I hope things don't get as busy as they did yesterday morning.
12: Good morning, Tony. I also hope they don't get as busy as they were yesterday morning. Now, we're already starting to see the crowd coming in from eastern Wake County. It's starting pretty early this morning, so between NC-96 through your Lizard Lick Road exit there on 64 westbound, you can already expect to be in full lane conditions and moving well below the posted speed limit. Now, the good news is once you get past that Lizard Lick Road exit, you're back up to the posted speed limit as you make your ascent onto 87, and those 87 southbound lanes pretty free and clear all the way to Raleigh's Beltline. Speaking of the Beltline, no major signs of slowing up for you this morning between I-87 and Wade Avenue, working your way from South Raleigh into Cary this morning on 40 westbound. That also is pretty easy for you between Rock Quarry Road and your US 1-440 ramps. One north of traffic, still pretty light this morning coming in from Apex between the 540 Toll Road and the Cary Parkway. No major signs of slowing in Durham via 885 or between 885 on 885 between Ellis and I-40. At 40 East, traffic also pretty light between NC-54 and your 885 ramps. In North Raleigh, 540 westbound, also pretty quiet this morning between Capitol Boulevard and Aviation Parkway. 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I'm Brandon Wright. That's the latest from the Johnson Hyundai Traffic Center.
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15: Wednesday forecast, it'll be sunny and hot with a high near 100. Heat index values as high as 108. Tonight, mostly clear with a low around 77. Tomorrow, sunny and hot with a high near 100. Heat index value as high as 109.
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6: It's 6:13 right now, 77 degrees. Let's call the roll this morning. Harrison Riddle is our producer. Brandon Wright's in the traffic center. Mike Raley in the newsroom. And Shadate Hargett-Hill at the editor's desk this morning. 77 degrees, headed up to a high of 100 later today. Got a lot of financial reports coming out this week. We had a chance to talk with financial analyst Stephen Cates. You know, when we talked last Tuesday, we were anticipating Fed Chairman Warsh's comments in Jackson Hole. What did he have to say?
23: So he took a bit more of a hawkish tact, meaning that he talked quite a bit about the potential for rate hikes, the idea that inflation is far from conquered here. And, you know, one of the reasons for that was preceding his speech, we got the personal consumption expenditures, an inflation report that the Fed watches closely, and that showed very little progress month to month from June to July. And there's the anticipation that it's not going to get any better when we get the August report later in September. So he did allude to the idea that things are not improving, that the Fed is going to have to take action. And he spoke about the idea of hikes, and that raised the odds that we may get a hike in September, which comes later this month.
6: And also, they had some U.S. GDP figures come out as well last week.
23: Correct. And I don't want to get too wonky on you guys here, but I think that this is important because if you look at the GDP numbers, it doesn't look very good. Quarter over quarter, the growth of the U.S. went from 2.1% in Q1 to this estimate, the second of three estimates that we get on the second quarter, came in at 1.5%. So a downtrend always looks bad. But one of the reasons for that is that net exports is quite high. We're sending a lot of products overseas, and that detracts from the GDP numbers. If we only look at the data that is central to U.S. demand, so investment in the U.S., consumer demand, that is actually the highest it's been since Q1 of 2023, so a multi-year high. So that demand is quite strong, and that has really not abated.
6: So numbers don't lie, but sometimes the way you look at the numbers can tell different stories.
23: Correct. That's correct.
6: Now, coming up this week, we've got job openings and labor turnover surveys coming out. What are we anticipating there?
23: Yeah, so that's in a couple hours. Less than 2 hours from now, we'll get the, it's called the JOLTS survey, I think, one of my favorite named surveys that we get. And this is the first of what is, you know, a big week for the labor market. We'll get unemployment and the payrolls report from the Bureau of Labor Statistics on Friday. So the jolts is the start of this, and we're going to see what are the openings in terms of the number of job openings available from private companies across the U.S. government as well. But the thing that I look at most closely is hiring. What is the rate of hiring? What is the amount of quits, people quitting their jobs or getting laid off? Those three statistics to me talk about the kind of confidence employees and employers have within the labor market. So the job openings, and I think a lot of people would share this idea, some of those can be more or less real, depending on how motivated a company is to hire. Whether they are hiring is what matters. And we've seen that hiring has been extremely slow. If we're seeing any uptick in that number today or in the future, that's going to be a confidence booster for me.
6: And you mentioned earlier that the July payroll report was disappointing.
23: Yes, it was. So the July payroll report was negative, which was a bit of a surprise. The expectation was for somewhere in the neighborhood of around 50,000 net new payrolls. And we were negative by about 23,000. Most of that is from loss of government workers. So private employers actually was positive, but it was overall a far weaker report than we expected. That's 1 month. And I think that for most people, what you want to look at is a longer trajectory. For 2026, we're averaging, if we get the expectation that we expect on Friday of about 50,000 again, net new payrolls, we'd average about 60,000 new payrolls per month year to date. We can compare that to last year, which was just under 20,000 per month. So we're considerably better, about three times better on a monthly basis than we were last year at this time. So that is an improvement. That's what I think people need to hang on to, is not the absolute number on a month-to-month basis, but how are we moving in terms of trajectory?
6: And we look forward to seeing those numbers when they come out later this week. Stephen, as always, we appreciate it, and we'll talk to you again next Tuesday morning.
23: My pleasure. Have a good day.
6: Financial analyst Stephen Cates joining us here on the WPTF Morning News, WPTF News Time 618. Let's head back over to Brandon Wright, standing by in the Johnson Hyundai Traffic Center, and even bright and early. Brandon, you're already talking about Lizard Lick Road.
12: Yes, Tony. Yes. Unfortunately, we have an accident on the 64 westbound near Lizard Lick Road. It is blocking the left lane and median. DOT just arrived on the scene. Actually, they're getting the car out of the left lane over to the shoulder. So DOT there directed some traffic so they can get this cleared up so we don't end up with the big slowdown. And they successfully retrieved both those cars from the left lane and median and got them over to the shoulder on the opposite side there in the grassy shoulder. So that left lane and median now reopened for you there, 64 westbound approaching Lizard Lick Road. And hopefully that was just long enough to where the slowdown can still uncoil itself. But right now, you're tapping those brakes back at NC-96 trying to work your way up towards Lizard Lick Road. Now, we do see some slowing up building on 885 in Durham. The southbound lanes are slowing you down this morning as you make your merge on 240 eastbound as you work your way into the park this morning. 40 east itself still in some great shape as far back as NC-54 as you work up towards those 885 ramps. Raleigh's Beltline in great shape this morning between I-87 and Wade Avenue. 40 working through southwest Raleigh, also not slowing you down between the South Saunders and US 1440 ramps. In from Johnston County, not too bad for you on 40 westbound between I-42 up through Jones Sausage Road. And in North Raleigh, 540 westbound, pretty quiet between Capitol Boulevard and Aviation Parkway. I'm Brandon Wright. That's the latest in the Johnson Hyundai Traffic Center.
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15: Your Wednesday forecast, it'll be sunny and hot with a high near 100. Heat index values as high as 108. Tonight, mostly clear with a low around 77. Tomorrow, sunny and hot with a high near 100. Heat index value as high as 109.
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6: It's 6:23 on the WPTF Morning News, 7:23 somewhere out in the middle of the Atlantic right now. We'll get to that in about an hour. Our temperature right now is at 77 degrees, and we're going to go all the way up to around 100 today. Heat index value at 108, and this is just the beginning. Heat index values are going to be well over 100 in the next several days, and our air temperatures today, tomorrow, and Friday, all expected to be at or near 100. World leaders, policymakers, and technology executives are all in Chapel Hill. The town is hosting a G20 event focused on innovation that will include discussions of the future of AI. It happens as towns and cities across the triangle holding meetings to discuss whether data center construction should move forward. Former Morrisville City Council member Steve Rao talked with Jeff Hamlin.
26: This is a high-profile conference with some of the world's leading economic countries descending, the leaders of those countries descending into Chapel Hill. How much can North Carolina contribute to these discussions?
27: Well, I think it's just great for North Carolina, as Governor Stein said, that we're on the global stage to talk about innovation. I think it's just great for North Carolina. And I think it's an opportunity for our state to sit at the table with leaders in AI, like Sam Altman and others, and also to talk to leaders around the world about AI, you know, and have a conversation. I think there's the AI strategy, which is, you know, productivity for organizations, small businesses, cities, and local governments and state governments. We're making progress in North Carolina on that. I think addressing challenges like accelerated job loss, as jobs are being obsoleted quicker than we can replenish them. And John Chambers had talked about that a few years ago when we did something with him, when I hosted an event with him. And then I think energy, infrastructure not keeping up with innovation. Of course, the elephant in the room is data centers. And we're hearing this all across not only North Carolina, but around the country. And I think these are the three issues that I think we have to try to come together on so that we can figure out how to embrace AI where it's appropriate, but also address concerns people have about it.
26: You mentioned data centers. That was one of the topics today that Elon Musk commented on remotely. And it comes at a time when there are moratoriums being placed, Durham being one of the places that put a moratorium down on data centers. And what have you heard from various town colleagues around Wake County regarding the stance about it and whether or not this conference could perhaps change feelings regarding that?
27: Yeah, I mean, unfortunately, I think I don't like the way it's being politicized, but I think there are legitimate concerns about, you know, how is it going to affect my utility bill? How is it going to affect, you know, something so close to my house? And also the most important thing is energy. You know, 100,000 ChatGPT searches daily, and I got that from Fareed Zakaria on one of his shows, consume enough electricity for about 30,000 homes. So the reality is water, power, energy. I think that's what people don't understand. They want to know, these data centers, and I think the governor has issued a directive.
12: From the Johnson
27: he doesn't want incentives going out to these data centers or developers that are developing these data centers until it's clear of whether they're coming with their own energy sources. I think, you know, from a city perspective, even our development ordinances don't really talk about these kinds of massive data centers and what it's going to take. So I don't know. I have to hear Musk talk. I haven't heard it, but I think that at least he's making an effort to have a meetings of the mind. But I think that moratoriums are good, but I think AI is not going to go away. So I think we're going to have to figure out, you know, we can't use AI if we don't have these data centers. The question is, you know, the infrastructure that's going to require to power them up.
26: A new Gallup poll found that 52% of respondents believe that AI creates an equal amount of good and harm. 39% said the negatives outweigh the positives. Only 9% viewed the technology as a net positive. For many people like myself, I'm kind of overwhelmed looking at AI because I've seen what it can do in terms of producing video and producing written material, and it's just so ubiquitous that you almost don't know where to begin trying to understand it.
27: Yeah, I mean, it is overwhelming, Jeff. I mean, I think people don't know where to begin. I mean, I think, you know, I think part of the problem is these things, it just happens so fast. I mean, you know, ChatGPT came out about 2 years ago. You and I were on the radio back then, and we didn't even know, you know, what was going on. And now all of a sudden, people are doing all these things. So I think there has to be a strategy of how we use these technologies. And I think people are also overwhelmed with the job loss. But I will say that, you know, there's over 80 billion dollars of venture capital coming into Silicon Valley to fund startups, and we have a lot of small businesses, and you know, and new jobs can be created with AI.
6: Former Morrisville Town Council member Steve Rao talking with Jeff Hamblin about the G20 summit and AI and its future for all of us. WPTF News Time 6:28. Let's head back over to Brandon Wright, standing by in the Johnson Hyundai Traffic Center. And Brandon, the people from the east, they're always there for you, it seems like.
12: That's right, Tony. The people from the east are definitely keeping me employed, especially this week, it seems like. That causes some serious conditions of force there on 64 westbound. Now, again, DOT did make quick work of this accident from the left lane to the shoulder, but that has not stopped the slowing, unfortunately, with those flashing lights of the DOT vehicle there. We're still seeing some delays between NC-96 through Elizabeth Lake Road exit, so hopefully this doesn't linger too much longer. But we're still seeing some great conditions this morning. 87 southbound between Window Falls Parkway and your 540 ramps. Raleigh's Beltline continues to move problem-free around the capital city. And where we are starting to see some build-up building is in the southwest of Raleigh. That's approaching your US 1440 ramps. That starts slowing you down after Gorman Street. Typical time for the morning for that to start happening. Durham's 885 southbound also already getting busy at that merge with 40 eastbound as you work your way into the park this morning. And north of Raleigh, 540 westbound, still pretty quiet between Capitol Boulevard and Aviation Parkway. I'm Brandon Wright. That's the latest from Johnson Hyundai Traffic Center.
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24: NCN News, I'm Mike Riley. The U.S. House has censured North Carolina 11th District Congressman Chuck Edwards for conduct toward former female staffers. The AP's Lisa Dwyer.
8: 413-2 vote. Edwards has apologized to the former aides and his family, but he also says he did not believe he committed sexual harassment. Ethics Chairman Representative Michael Guest says that while Edwards denied his conduct was intended to be sexual or romantic, his pattern of behavior could lead a reasonable person to interpret it as such.
24: Gas prices are continuing to rise across North Carolina. U.S. Treasury Secretary Scott Bessent addressed the conflict at the G20 summit in Asheville while speaking on economic outlooks.
9: We will get to the other side of this Iran conflict, and the world will be better for that. And in terms of certainty, we have the tariff deals with the countries, and we are seeing quite strong global growth.
24: The first day of the G20 Innovation Ministerial brought together officials and policymakers in Chapel Hill. For instance, Meta founder Mark Zuckerberg.
10: It's obviously, if you make the AI companies compete for power or electricity with local residents and just plug into the grid, that could cause electricity prices to go up.
24: Iranian attacks targeted U.S. allies across the Gulf early today as renewed fighting with the United States ended a month-long lull. An Iranian drone sparked a fire at a residential complex in Kuwait City without causing casualties. If a Massachusetts jury can't reach a verdict on whether Lindsay Clancy was criminally responsible when she strangled her three children in 2023, a mistrial will be declared. Outside the court, Lindsay Clancy's defense attorney, Kevin Reddington, said,
11: Kevin, do you take it as a good sign that they were at an impasse, that it's a good sign for them?
13: I don't know that it's a good sign or a bad sign or any sign. It's that they're working hard to try to come to a decision.
24: You're listening to NCN News. The former tropical storm Edward weakened into a depression while unleashing heavy rains and strong winds on parts of Texas. It knocked out power to thousands on Tuesday and also toppled trees and flooded roads. Mike Sumerak, a hiker from Tulsa, Oklahoma, Grand Canyon flood survivor, is on higher ground now. He says it was tough out there.
14: I jumped into my tent because I thought it was going to blow away and was trying to hold it down. And that was about 2:30. And just heard this roar, and I thought it was like thunder in the distance, but it wasn't going away. And I said, that's not thunder. And I unzipped the tent and got out and saw the huge wall of water. And we just left everything. I had a friend with me, and we headed up the opposite side of the canyon to try to get higher ground.
24: Now this.
16: For the Southern Farm Network, I'm Kyle Nashheim. House Republicans are moving to pass a Senate bill funding USDA and other federal agencies through December 11th, avoiding a government shutdown when the new fiscal year begins October 1st. House GOP Whip Tom Emmer says the stopgap is a priority.
17: The short-term funding bill that was sent over by the Senate, the continuing resolution that would fund the government through December 11th. That'll be a priority over in the House.
16: The bill would continue funding for farm loans, conservation, research, rural development, WIC, and SNAP. Emmer says the Senate also needs to act on a package that includes $12 billion in farm aid.
17: And we sent over, obviously, Reconciliation 3.0, which is also just sitting there in the Senate. It really is going to be on the Senate's shoulders to start getting something done when we get back.
16: Meanwhile, EPA has granted full or partial exemptions to 29 of 34 small refineries from 2025 biofuel blending requirements. I'm Kyle Nashheim.
24: Mike Rayley, NCN News.
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0: It's about as tough a family problem as you can get. An adult child has cut off communication with a parent, or the other way around. It's often represented as ungrateful kids, difficult parents, but the truth, experts say, is usually a lot more complicated and more common than you would think. Researchers estimate 1 in 5 people will become estranged from their father at some point. But here's what I find hopeful. Going no contact isn't always the end of the story. Sometimes it's more of a painful pause that gives both people time to heal, reflect, and grow. The common thread among those who found their way back, they stopped pointing fingers and looked inward instead. If you are estranged from someone you love, first of all, I am sorry. Take care of yourself. Stay open. Don't lose hope. But also, don't waste time either. Life is short. I'm Dr. Sanjay Gupta, helping you live a better life.
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12: From the Johnson Hyundai Traffic Center, we're still seeing that congestion coming in from Eastern Wake County, and it's just residual impacts or effects of this earlier accident that was cleared up near Lizard Lick Road to the shoulder, but unfortunately, the damage has already been done, and you're in a slowdown between 1896 through your Lizard Lick Road exit. Also seeing 87 southbound traffic start to slow down this morning just after Smithfield Road as you approach your 540 ramps. Raleigh's Beltline also starts slowing you down this morning approaching Capitol Boulevard as you come up from New Bern Avenue. And a southwest of Raleigh, expect to start slowing down after South Saunders Street. The closer you get to your US 1440 ramps, the closer you are to getting back to that posted speed limit. 885 in Durham, keeping you busy at the merge with 40 eastbound on the southbound lanes. It looks like 1 south starts slowing down approaching East William Street this morning. Everyone waiting their turn at the exit there for East William Street. 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I'm Brandon Wright. That's the latest from the Johnson Hyundai Traffic Center.
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20: Your Wednesday forecast, it'll be sunny and hot with a high near 100. Heat index values as high as 108. Tonight, mostly clear with a low around 77. Tomorrow, sunny and hot with a high near 100. Heat index value as high as 109.
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11: It's 6:42 on this Wednesday morning on the WPTF Morning News. Coming up in our next hour, we'll be talking with Dr. David McLennan about a couple of interesting developments involving races for and members of the North Carolina Congressional Delegation. That'll be at 7:10. Dawn Jackson-Blattner, a registered dietitian and nutritionist, will be talking about resetting wellness routines as we begin the fall of the year. Scott Embry from the United Way of Cumberland County will be here to talk about Dolly Parton's Imagination Library and what that's meant to children in North Carolina. Dr. Zachary Willis, a professor, pediatric infectious diseases at UNC Chapel Hill, will join us at 8:10 this morning to talk about data that's showing childhood vaccination rates continuing to decline in the Old North State. And at 8:40 this morning, we'll talk with Ryan Anderson from the Assembly about some important races in Nash County that could have oversized importance in this year's midterms. WPTF News Time is 6:43. The 988 Lifeline is free and it's available 24/7 for anyone facing mental health struggles, emotional distress, alcohol, or drug problems. We talk with Hannah Wazlowski, Chief Advocacy Officer for the National Alliance on Mental Illness. These are really startling numbers when you think about it, that 37% have thought about suicide.
13: Yeah, it's shocking, and in September is the start of Suicide Prevention Awareness Month. It really shows how much work we have to do, that there are so many people out there who are struggling.
11: Now, the 988 suicide hotline, I must admit, I didn't know about this. How long has this been around?
13: So 988 launched nationwide in 2022, and you're not alone. A lot of people don't know about this resource. It's available in every community. It's 24/7. It's free. It's confidential. And it's an alternative to 911 that's specific for people who are struggling with their mental health. Unfortunately, only less than 1 in 3 adults are aware of it. So we have a lot of work to do to raise awareness, which is why I'm so glad we're here talking about it today.
11: Now, is this hotline for somebody who is in the immediate throes of the crisis right now, or is it something if you're just thinking that that might be something you need to talk about?
13: Yeah, 988 is both. It's all of the above. You know, if you or someone you know, you can call if you're witnessing somebody or know somebody who's struggling. You can call during the acute crisis and can get connected to emergency services. But if you're struggling and you're having thoughts of suicide or your mental health is deteriorating, you can contact 988. And what's more, you can contact it for many more things. We want people to reach out to 988 sooner so they don't get to that point of crisis. So whatever you're dealing with, if something is a challenge for you, if it's impacting your life, that's reason enough to reach out to 988. It could be, you know, your job has changed, you've moved to a new city, something's happening in your family, you're struggling with world events. Whatever it is, 988 is a resource for you.
11: As we look at those numbers of people who are experiencing the crises, are we looking at both adults and children?
13: Those numbers are specific to adults, but we've seen really startling data around youth as well. More and more young people are having thoughts of suicide. 1 in 10 young people recently considered suicide and had thoughts of suicide. So it's a really big challenge. You think about it, 1 in 10. We have a lot of work to do to reach people sooner so they don't get to the point of having thoughts of suicide, but also making sure they have the resources that they need to get well and stay well.
11: When someone calls the 988 hotline, what's the procedure that's followed there?
13: Yeah, so if you contact 988, you can reach it via call, dialing those three digits. You can text 988, or you can go online to 988lifeline.org to chat with a crisis counselor. And there are trained crisis counselors answering every single call. They offer a compassionate response, lend an ear, and really try to work through what's going on. First, they're going to make sure that no one's life is immediately in danger, and if there is, then emergency services will get involved. But for well over 90% of the people, it's really about talking to that crisis counselor. And they're going to listen, and they're going to work with you on a plan. What's available in your community? What can you be connected to? Because the goal is really to help people get those resources, get well, and stay well, so they don't reach a point of crisis in the future.
11: And September 8th, you're recognizing as 988 Day.
13: Yeah, this is a nationwide event led by the Substance Abuse and Mental Health Services Administration, SAMHSA, that oversees 988. And really the goal here is on September 8th, 988 Day, 98, that everyone is having conversations about 988, making sure the people they care about know about this resource. You never know when somebody might benefit from talking to one of these counselors. And so, you know, we're urging people, just talk to five folks that you know. Put up a sign in your office. There are signs available at 988lifeline.org. Make sure your kids' schools know about it, that you've talked about it with your children. Really making sure everyone's aware this resource is there. You don't know when it can make all the difference.
11: Well, Hannah, thank you so much for joining us this morning, making us aware of the 988 hotline and 988 Day coming up this month. Thank you so much.
13: Thank you.
11: WPTF News Time, 6:48. Let's head back over to the Johnson Hyundai Traffic Center, where we check in again with Brandon Wright. Brandon, still this morning, are most of the things you're seeing to the east, or is it broadened out any?
12: Yes, Tony, we're still seeing some volume of picking up just coming in from eastern Wake County. As you know, we did have an earlier incident there near Lizerlick Road. It was moved from the left lane in the median over to your right shoulder, but there's some flashing lights there that's still just causing a minor distraction for you this morning. So between NC-96 through Lizerlick Road, things are really starting to slow down for you. And now we're seeing that volume pick up on 87 southbound this morning. That starts right around Window Falls Parkway as you try to make it towards your 540 ramps. We're also seeing then volume building on inbound Smithfield Road all the way back to Pool Road this morning as you try to make it up to 87 southbound. So that's definitely keeping you busy as well. Raleigh's Beltline picking up more volume between your I-87 ramps and Capitol Boulevard. Expect to be moving slower than you'd like at that stretch. In southwest Raleigh, 40 westbound slowing you down at Lake Wheeler Road, keeping you busy until you get to about US 1-440. At Durham's 885 southbound, picking up some more volume this morning. Now full lanes between Ellis and I-40 on the southbound side. On the northbound side, those delays begin after Cornwallis Road. Keep you busy through TW Alexander. I'm Brandon Wright. That's the latest in the Johnson Hyundai Traffic Center.
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20: Your Wednesday forecast, it'll be sunny and hot with a high near 100. Heat index values as high as 108. Tonight, mostly clear with a low around 77. Tomorrow, sunny and hot with a high near 100. Heat index value as high as 109.
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11: NCN Sports, I'm Tony Rigsby. Clemson's Dabo Swinney joining the list of football coaches, bashing the possibility of former pros being allowed to return to play in college this season.
26: I would just say it's kind of embarrassing. I mean, honestly, it's just embarrassing that's where we are. I don't blame the kids and people trying to take advantage of the system. I just think it's embarrassing where we are with college football.
11: This comes as LSU coach Lane Kiffin faces criticism for recruiting former NFL players. Kiffin defends the action, saying they're in the best interest of his team. Clemson will be playing LSU. Carolina Panthers general manager Dan Morgan met the media Tuesday. He says there's a purpose for keeping former Georgia Tech quarterback Haynes King on the roster.
27: We felt like he was a guy we didn't want to expose to waivers. We didn't want to let somebody have the opportunity to get him. He's our type of guy, the type of guy that we want to work with and continue to develop.
11: And he's also keeping three undrafted free agents on the roster, including former Duke defensive lineman Aaron Hall.
27: Where these UDFAs are coming in, they're having success because, you know, they have all those characteristics that we're looking for, not only from a personal standpoint, but from a football character, and they fit our scheme.
11: East Carolina will be facing number 13 Alabama in their season opener at Bryant-Denny Stadium at Tuscaloosa this Saturday. Pirates head coach Blake Harrell says Alabama's offense will be testing them vertically.
28: They want to stretch you vertically down the field, get in behind you, those deep digs, those deep cross-country routes, and then if it's not there, drop the ball off to those backs and let them work in space and let them work one-on-ones.
11: Court documents show that Tiger Woods plans to change his not guilty plea in a DUI case that stemmed from a rollover crash in Florida. Court hearing is set for this morning. You're listening to NCN Sports. Kroenke Sports and Entertainment says it's reached a deal to purchase the Los Angeles Angels from Artie Moreno. The company made the announcement on Tuesday, saying it expects to close the transaction in early 2027. That company already owns the LA Rams, the Denver Nuggets, and the Colorado Avalanche. Four Memphis Redbirds connected for solo home runs, downing the Durham Bulls 7-2 in Tuesday's series opener at AutoZone Park in Memphis. In Fredericksburg, Virginia, the Wilson Warbirds could not prevent the beginning, falling 11-3 to the Fredericksburg Nationals. In other Major League action yesterday, the Colorado Rockies winners over the Baltimore Orioles 4-3. Atlanta Braves on the short end to the Washington Nationals 9-5. Reds beat the Padres 4-3. Yankees over the Angels 7-3. Tony Rigsby, NCN Sports. WPTF News Time 6:55 as we head to Gail Hurd, who has this morning's entertainment news.
29: Lionel Richie remains hospitalized in a St. Louis intensive care unit as doctors check out his heart.
2: Sources familiar with the situation tell TMZ Lionel is undergoing testing for cardiac-related issues and is expected to be released from the hospital Wednesday. Lionel checked himself into the hospital for testing after his Saturday night performance at the Muni in St. Louis. Sources initially said doctors were also looking into possible mild dehydration, and Lionel was hoping to be discharged Tuesday. Well, Dwayne Keffi D. Davis has been convicted of first-degree murder in the 1996 killing of Tupac Shakur. The case had remained unsolved for nearly 30 years. A Las Vegas jury found him guilty Monday after less than 3 hours of deliberation. Davis, who is 63, is being held without bail and faces a potential life sentence. Sentencing is scheduled for October 13th. Court documents show Tuesday that Tiger Woods plans to change his not guilty plea in a DUI case stemming from a rollover crash in Florida. In March, his Land Rover clipped a truck, rolled onto its side, and the golfer was arrested on suspicion of driving under the influence. Woods had pleaded not guilty to that charge. A sheriff's office report said deputies found two pain pills in his pocket, and he showed signs of impairment. The crash was his fourth since 2009. Enjoy a free concert at Carrie's Waverly Place with New Wave Band, Police and Thieves, or some smooth jazz with local artists Al Strong and friends at Jazz Night, hosted at Boatman Spirits Company in Raleigh Seaboard Station. I'm Gail Hurd, and that's entertainment.
11: In our forecast for today, calling for sunny and hot conditions, a high near 100. Heat index values today as high as 108. Clear tonight, we get down to 77. Sunny and hot again tomorrow, high near 100.

0: Rising oil prices stoked worries about stubbornly high inflation and deepened a bond market sell-off. Markets in Europe are also lower. Damian Troisi, New York.
1: It's 6:58 here on the WPTF Morning News. Let's head back over to the Johnson Hyundai Traffic Center, where Brandon Wright is standing by. And, Brandon, you're already seeing a lot of motorists making that trip in from the east. It seems like since school started, things start earlier in the morning.
2: Yes, Tony, that is the case. It looks like traffic does pick up earlier for us in the morning, especially in eastern Wake County. I know we talked about this yesterday, but it's just a testament to how many people have just moved to this area. You know, a few years ago, we rarely saw slowdowns in eastern Wake County like this, but right now, 64 westbound between NT96 and your Leisure Lake Road exit, just really keeping you moving slow this morning as you try to work your way towards the capital city. And now we're seeing that slowing building on 87 southbound this morning between Window Falls Parkway and your 540 ramps. Even some delays on Smithfield Road as you try to get up towards 87. So expect on Smithfield Road to be back on the brakes right around Poole Road. Raleigh's Beltline also starting to show some signs of congestion this morning between your I-87 ramps and Capitol Boulevard. In southwest at Raleigh, we see slowing a building between Lake Wheeler Road and your US 1-440 ramps. Durham's 885 southbound, full lanes between Ellis and I-40. Those northbound lanes are filling up between Cornwallis and W. Alexander. One north end from Apex, still pretty quiet this morning between your 540 toll road up through Tryon Road. In North Raleigh, 540 westbound starting to slow down for you as you approach your Falls of Neuse exit there. I'm Brandon Wright. That's the latest from the Johnson Hyundai Traffic Center.
1: And coming up in the 7 o'clock hour here on the WPTF Morning News, we'll be talking with Dr. David McLennan about interesting things going on in congressional races and within North Carolina's congressional delegation. That'll be at 7:10. Don Blattner will drop by at 7:21 to talk about resetting wellness as we head into the fall of the year. And Dolly Parton's Imagination Library will be the topic when we talk with Scott Embry from the United Way of Cumberland County. All of that coming up in the next hour of the WPTF Morning News. Stay with us now as the news continues. 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
4: Breaking news this hour from Town Hall. I'm Rich Thomason. Iran has attacked American allies in the Gulf as renewed fighting with the U.S. ends a month-long pause. An Iranian drone sparked a fire at a residential complex in Kuwait City. No casualties reported. Bahrain intercepted incoming drones. Other attacks targeting Jordan, the UAE, and Iraq's Kurdish region. The death toll now tops 1,100 in the catastrophic flooding in Nepal and Tibet. Meanwhile, some previously unaccounted for tourists have managed to get in touch with authorities, say they're all right.
5: Prime Minister Anthony Albanese says five Australians were confirmed safe overnight in Nepal, reducing the number of missing Australians to 38.
6: But that's 38 families, 38 people who we hold grave fears for. We hope, of course, for positive news further.
5: Officials also said two Spanish nationals, two Americans and a Belgian national had contacted authorities and were now classified as in contact. Meanwhile, search efforts continue after last week's floods, which killed over 1,100 people and left thousands more missing. Nepal's foreign ministry says 324 foreign nationals have been rescued, while about 590 from 39 countries remain unaccounted for. I'm Charles Villadesma.
4: Citing overwhelming evidence, a Utah judge has ordered Charlie Kirk's accused assassin to stand trial. If he's convicted, Tyler Robinson could face a death sentence. A Massachusetts jury has been ordered by a judge to continue deliberating the fate of Lindsay Clancy. She's a 36-year-old woman who claims that postpartum psychosis led her to kill her three young children. Earlier, jurors told the court that they were deadlocked. The judge ordered them to keep trying for a verdict. On Wall Street, the Dow futures down 67 points. The Nasdaq futures off 158. More on these stories at townhall.com.
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3: I'm Tony Rixby. Lisa Dwyer reporting this morning that the U.S. House has censured North Carolina 11th District Congressman Chuck Edwards for conduct toward former female staff members.
4: The House has censored Representative Chuck Edwards, a Republican from North Carolina, after an Ethics Committee investigation concluded he engaged in persistent, unprofessional, and inappropriate conduct towards two young female staffers in his office. In a 413-2 vote, Edwards has apologized to the former aides and his family, but he also says he did not believe he committed sexual harassment. Ethics Chairman Representative Michael Guest says that while Edwards denied his conduct was intended to be sexual or romantic, his pattern of behavior could lead a reasonable person to interpret it as such. I'm Lisa Dwyer.
3: A UNC history professor drowned in Chapel Hill yesterday in a lake. Searchers found the body of 85-year-old Conrad Jarish in the Eastwood Lake after he was reported missing for several hours. A neighbor told ABC 11 that his wife came to the door Tuesday morning asking for help.
5: And we walked over to the park, and it was clear that something was going on. So we called 911, and the people got here real quickly.
3: The first day of the G20 Innovation Summit in Chapel Hill got underway yesterday, discussing shaping policy toward technical innovation. The event also featured virtual appearances for prominent tech leaders, including Mark Zuckerberg, David Sachs, and Elon Musk.
6: What the consensus is at this point is that there will be a significant power shortfall next year, so not like distant future.
3: The discussions included artificial intelligence investment, workforce development, and concerns about whether existing energy infrastructure can keep pace with growing demand. A few demonstrators protested outside the meeting, collectively calling for more AI regulation, protester Beth Gesner.
7: I'm concerned about the impact that AI is having on all of our society and the data centers as well, as far as how they're affecting climate and how they're badly impacting our communities.
3: A father facing charges after two small children allegedly got access to a semi-automatic pistol and one got shot in the arm. Bruce Farrell has details.
8: The child was transported to Wake Med, then treated and released. The child's father, 30-year-old Jaquan Corbett, was the only adult in the residence supervising the children at the time of the shooting. Corbett was arrested facing multiple charges, including several related to child abuse. He also faces felony drug charges. I'm Bruce Farrell.
3: A North Carolina teen died yesterday after contracting a rare brain-eating amoeba. State health officials say the infection is caused by a one-celled organism naturally found in warm freshwater, including lakes, ponds, and rivers. The source of this case remains under investigation. Officials say the organism is not found in salt water or properly maintained chlorinated pools. It may be one of the worst dials a scammer could possibly make, calling the man who's in law enforcement and in charge of the FBI for the entire state. Reed Davis told WSOC in Charlotte.
9: And they even were piping in static noise that sounded like radio traffic. He wanted me to drive to a Bitcoin ATM. Once, you know, they realized that I wasn't going to actually travel to the ATM, I did identify myself as law enforcement.
3: Court officials are warning about jury duty scams. They say they'll never call to threaten you with arrest or demand payment to avoid jail. Sunny and hot today with a high near 100. Heat index values as high as 108. Mostly clear tonight. We can get down to 77. Sunny and hot on Thursday with a high near 100. Friday, sunny and hot, high of 101. 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
3: 7:07 on the WPTF Morning News for a Wednesday morning. Thank you so much for joining us on what's going to be another very, very hot day. We're expecting temperatures today to hit the century mark, and we'll have a REIT index value as high as 108. Those heat index values tomorrow up to 109 and 110 on Friday. And our air temperatures should be 100 again tomorrow and 101 on Friday. The good news is, as we look long-term toward the weekend, we'll back off to the mid-90s on Saturday and to the mid-80s on Sunday and for the Labor Day holiday itself. WPTF News Time is 7:08. Let's head back over to Brandon Wright, standing by in the Johnson Hyundai Traffic Center. And, Brandon, you've been telling us they're starting to flow in from the east again this morning.
10: Yes, Tony, that's our biggest hot spot we see this morning is in from eastern Wake County. It's 64 westbound between NC-96 through that Lizard Lick Road exit. Now, authorities just wrapped up that accident that was moved over to the shoulder. Everyone's gone from the scene, so hopefully traffic will get a little bit better. But for right now, it's full lanes on 64 westbound between NC-96 through Lizard Lick Road. And we're seeing some of that volume now transition down to 87 southbound between Window Falls Parkway and your 540 ramps. You'll be on the brakes. Even getting to 87 southbound as you try to get there from Smithfield Road, inbound Smithfield Road, slowing you down this morning all the way back to Pool Road as you gain access to 87. And then once you're past your 540 ramps, some additional volume starting to build for you approaching Raleigh's Beltline. And the Beltline now full between I-87 and Wake Forest Road for you this morning. Working through southwest Raleigh, things start slowing down for you at South Saunders Street as you try to make your way towards your US 1440 ramps. Starting to see that volume pick up coming in from Johnston County as well. That begins on I-42 right around the Veterans Parkway. You'll start slowing down as you try to access 40 westbound. Now, not seeing too much volume on 40 westbound in from Johnston County. So once you get on to 40, you're able to get into, you know, into Raleigh with much ease, a little more ease this morning. And north of Raleigh, 540 westbound starting to slow you down this morning. Right around Capitol Boulevard is where that initial slowdown starts, and then some additional slowing waiting for you as you approach your Six Forks Road exit. In Durham, 885 southbound already keeping you busy as you make that merge with 40 eastbound and head down to the park this morning. 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I'm Brandon Wright. That's the latest from the Johnson Hyundai Traffic Center.
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14: Your Wednesday forecast, it'll be sunny and hot with a high near 100. Heat index values as high as 108. Tonight, mostly clear with a low around 77. Tomorrow, sunny and hot with a high near 100. Heat index value as high as 109.
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3: Good morning, everyone. 7:13 on the WPTF Morning News. We're at 75 degrees. Before the day is over, we'll probably reach the 100-degree mark. We're pleased to be joined now by a longtime political science professor at Meredith College and political analyst Dr. David McLennan. Dr. McLennan, thank you so much for joining us this morning.
20: Good morning, Tony. Always a pleasure.
3: Well, it's always great to have you with us. And a couple of things of interest this morning. First of all, yesterday, the House, with only two votes against, voted to censor North Carolina's Chuck Edwards.
20: Yeah, that was expected. I mean, the House Ethics Committee report was pretty damaging to Chuck Edwards. He's already pulled out of the re-election campaign and been replaced on the ballot in District 11. But it's been sort of interesting in that even up till the last minute, he was defending himself. And he had to take the censure. And so he stood on the floor of the House and took the reading of his censure document. But, you know, it's not a good look for him or for North Carolina.
3: And it was interesting that the North Carolina delegation all voted for the censor.
20: Yeah, there are only two votes, and Chuck Edwards was one, and Ralph Norman from South Carolina was the other. I think this is just one of those lines that people can't cross, and both parties will vote against someone who crosses that line.
3: And, of course, the fallout from this has been, as we've talked about before, he dropped out of the race, and the Republicans have now selected Jennifer Baucom to replace him in that massive 11th district that spans so much of the state out there. And that's a lot of campaigning to do in a short period of time for both Baucom and for Jamie Agar.
20: And Agar had a huge head start, both in terms of time, which is very important in a campaign, but also money. And so Chuck Edwards' actions and really put Jennifer Baucom in a really difficult situation. It is a Republican district, but most of the people who handicap districts have said this has gotten closer to a toss-up, and Jamie Agar, you know, could do better than Democrats have traditionally done in the district.
3: Now, as we go to the other end of the state, we had developments this week where Lori Buckout, the Republican candidate going up against Congressman Don Davis, was suspended by an online prediction market for 3 years for wagering on her own campaign.
20: Yeah, that was really a tone-deaf kind of situation where, you know, it doesn't have the same impact as Chuck Edwards' actions did. It probably will have little effect on the campaign itself. But you look at it from a 30,000-foot view and you go, what is this politician doing? And so that's my reaction, is that it's just kind of stupid. And, you know, you can say, well, she's wagering on her own campaign, but it's a wager. And
3: sounds like, you know, the old Pete Rose argument years ago.
20: Exactly. That's a great analogy. So, you know, again, I think it will have relatively little impact on the campaign, but it raises some questions about her judgment.
3: Now, that race, we've had so much gerrymandering in North Carolina, and that district became more Republican-friendly. But if there's anyone in North Carolina that would be the closest thing to a toss-up, it probably would be that district, I would think.
20: Yeah, it was redrawn. It was a sort of toss-up district before, and it was redrawn to become a little bit more Republican. But in this kind of political environment with the president's job approval down and Democrats having a lot of enthusiasm, plus Don Davis being a very conservative Democrat, this looks like a toss-up race, and polls have shown Davis is doing relatively well in a district that, in a traditional year might not favor him.
3: One other thing while we've got you with us, Dr. McLennan, the whole situation involving the mail-in ballots and the postal service and what President Trump has attempted to do, we have our ballots in North Carolina scheduled to go out on Friday of this week. Will they?
20: They will go out. Now, the question is what happens to the ballots between September 4th and Election Day? This is a very confusing situation. Several federal courts, including the U.S. Supreme Court, have gotten involved, and that whistleblower report that came out yesterday said that U.S. Postal Service is still pursuing some of the president's aims. So I don't think we've heard the last of the mail-in ballot situation. North Carolina has typically used mail-in voting, and that's increasing in popularity. So the potential impact is there. I don't know how large it would be, but it is really creating some chaos.
3: And you anticipate this probably going back to the Supreme Court again?
20: Without a doubt. I mean, the federal district court judge that is trying to put a halt on it. The Supreme Court has dealt with it in the short run. I think they want to hear complete arguments on both sides. So, yeah, I think we'll hear the Supreme Court have to weigh in a more definitive manner.
3: Well, Dr. McLennan, as always, we appreciate your insight and look forward to talking to you again soon.
20: Tony, as do I.
3: Thank you, Dr. David McLennan, longtime professor of political science at Meredith College. WPTF News Time is 7:19. Let's head back over to the Johnson Hyundai Traffic Center, where Brandon Wright is standing by. And Brandon, you were telling us even the Beltline was starting to get busier this morning.
10: Yes, Tony, we're already starting to see that Beltline volume pick up. It's really almost back to your 540 ramps coming off of I-87 this morning as you try to make your way on the Beltline towards Wake Forest Road. And now we're seeing that slowdown coming in from Garner. That starts on the 40 westbound just after Jones Sausage Road as you try to get into Southeast Raleigh at that point. And once you do, you'll be having to deal with some congestion between Rock Quarry Road all the way up to your US 1 440 ramps. And now we're seeing volume pick up on 1 North out of Apex this morning. That starts slowing you down at East William Street and keeps you busy through 1010 Road. And North Raleigh 540 westbound slowing you down between Lewisburg Road and Falls of Neuse. And Durham 885 southbound still keeping you busy at your merge with 40 eastbound. We are seeing some volume pick up at your 4085 split in Orange County. The 85 northbound side starts slowing down just after NC 86 as you try to make your way towards US 70, and the 40 eastbound side starts slowing down approaching old NC 86 this morning. Also still seeing that slowdown in eastern Wake County. 64 westbound still keeping you busy between NC 96 through your Lizard Lake Road exit, and 87 southbound traffic really, really slowing you down between Window Falls Parkway all the way up to your Beltline ramps. I'm Brandon Wright. That's the latest from the Johnson Hyundai Traffic Center.
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21: Your Wednesday forecast, it'll be sunny and hot with a high near 100. Heat index values as high as 108. Tonight, mostly clear with a low around 77. Tomorrow, sunny and hot with a high near 100. Heat index value as high as 109.
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3: It's 7:24 on the WPTF Morning News on this Wednesday morning. Dawn Jackson-Blattner is a registered dietitian and nutritionist and certified specialist in sports dietetics, and she joined Lisa Price to talk about, as summer winds down, a good time to reset wellness routine.
26: I'd like to welcome to the show Dawn Jackson-Blattner. She is a registered dietitian, nutritionist, and certified specialist in sports dietetics. I hope I said dietetics right. Did I pronounce that properly, Dawn?
27: Yes, perfect. You got it.
26: Well, welcome to the show. We are so glad to have you because, you know, we are looking at summer winding down. It's actually, I think, meteorological fall this week. And, you know, schedules, back to school time, it's time, you know, for the sandwich generation to start taking care of parents and children and maybe just get a break from their children for a little while they're at school. But it's also time to reset our wellness routine. Why should we do that? And what are you doing to help us do that?
27: Yeah, you know, anytime it's a new season, I do feel like it's a good time to, like, take a step back and think about, you know, is there a way that you want to be tweaking, changing your food and your fitness? And so when it comes fall, you know, schedules get extra busy, I feel. Mm-hmm. And so one of the things that I really am working with my clients and really anything I do is to emphasize small changes, okay, small habits, because that starts building momentum and helps you with consistency so that you actually can keep doing these healthy things. And one of the things I'll tell you, about a year ago, I started doing what I call a Sunday mini reset. And this time is about half an hour on Sunday where I do what I call ingredient prep. So I'm not doing a huge meal prep. I'm just doing a little ingredient prep where I'm like hard boiling eggs, roasting some veggies, making maybe some turkey meatballs, just a few things so that when Monday hits and I'm rushing around, oh, I can open my fridge and there is some food there healthy waiting for me. So I love that. And then also on that Sunday, I will look at my calendar and I will see where there are any pockets of time where I can plug in a workout, because I have found for myself and clients that when it's in your calendar, you are way more likely to do it.
26: Yes. Yes, yes, you hit the nail on the head. I think you're channeling me. You know, and those simple, putting together a short, don't change everything at once, but put together a short routine that you start. Tell me more about what you do on Sundays to kind of reset. Like you said, you do your food and, you know, then you schedule in your wellness routine during the week. But how do you kind of find that amount of time and, you know, where do you fit that in? Is it 30 minutes? Is it 15 minutes? Should I start? Because I need to establish a wellness routine. And should I, can I start with just going up and down the stairs once or twice during the day and build it?
27: Well, yeah, you know what? I love where your head is at on this. It's like, yeah, you know, if you're currently doing 0 minutes of exercise or ingredient prep, it's like, yes, even 15 minutes, even 5 minutes, any of it counts toward building these healthy habits. And, you know, I'm a dietitian. So I spent a lot of my time talking to people about what to eat. You know, they're like, I want to eat healthier, but I don't know how to do it. So one of the things that I like to encourage people to do is make sure you have simple recipe ideas, not a million recipe ideas, just a few simple ones that can help you out when you are trying to eat right, but you're, you know, in a hurry. And I use an equation that I call like my energy equation, where I always like to have recipes that have protein, carbs, and color. The protein has staying power. The carbs have those quick energies that, you know, get us going. And color, you know, produce helps protect our cells. So there are a couple of recipes that I would encourage people, if you're trying to get a little healthy, you want to try something new, but easy. Mm-hmm. I've been making custard toast. Now, this is social media famous that I made even extra nutritious, where here's what I do. I take Eggland's Best Eggs and Greek yogurt, mix that together, and then I put it on whole grain bread with some berries on top, and then I pop that either in my air fryer or oven, and when you pull it out, it tastes like a cheesecake-like, subtly sweet meal. But really, you know, it's just eggs and toast, but with an upgrade. So I love the custard toast, and I also have been making hot honey egg toast. Again, it's just eggs and toast, but like an upgrade, right?
3: Dawn Jackson-Blattner talking with Lisa Price about some resets to dietetics as we head into the fall season. WPTF News Time, 728. Let's head back over to Brandon Wright. He's standing by in the Johnson Hyundai Traffic Center. And you were telling us that all that traffic coming in from the east had made the Beltline a little busier this morning, too.
10: Yes, Tony. The Beltline volume is definitely picking up, and oh my goodness, there's a car on fire, 40 eastbound. I'm watching it unfold live. 40 eastbound. This is in Orange County. No authorities on the scene of this car accident, but this car is starting to catch fire on old NC86 right there in the exit, and there are multiple cars involved in this accident, and nobody is on the scene of this right now, and people are running from the scene of this. This is causing an instant backup on 40 eastbound in from Orange County near your old NC86 exit. We're watching people try to help get somebody out of this car. Oh my gosh, Tony, and nobody is on the scene of this right now. Oh my goodness, this is causing an instant backup on 40 eastbound all the way back to your NC or 4085 split there on 40 eastbound coming in from Orange County. Hopefully authorities get to this pretty quickly, because this is a bad situation. We are seeing heavy volume on the Beltline as well between I-87 and Glenwood Avenue, and we're now seeing volume picking up on a 540 westbound in North Raleigh between Lewisburg Road and Creedmoor Road, and in Southwest Raleigh, things slowing down for you between the South Saunders and your US 1440 ramps. I'm Brandon Wright. That's the latest from the Johnson Hyundai Traffic Center.
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7: NCN News, I'm Mike Crayley. Members of the U.S. House voted to censure Representative Chuck Edwards of North Carolina on the floor of the House. He said this to his wife.
8: I'm deeply sorry that my judgment and my actions put you in a position where you had to endure embarrassment, hurt, public scrutiny, and questions that no wife should ever have to face. The committee concluded that I engaged in no sexual activity.
7: At a victory rally, Democratic Senator Ed Markey of Massachusetts said President Donald Trump is attacking the dreams of young people by cutting education, health care, and protection against discrimination.
9: Massachusetts needs a senator who stands up and fights back, a senator who never forgets who they are fighting for. That has been the mission of my life, and it always will be.
7: At the G20 financial track meetings at the Omni Grove Park Inn in Asheville, Treasury Secretary Scott Bessent talked about Asheville, Helene, and other world situations.
11: The world is awash in debt, GFC, post, and the only way for us to get out of this is pay out of it. And, you know, I'm confident that leaders are very receptive to this.
7: Charles de Ledesma reports officials say some tourists previously thought missing in Nepal have now made contact with authorities.
12: Prime Minister Anthony Albanese says 5 Australians were confirmed safe overnight in Nepal, reducing the number of missing Australians to 38.
14: But that's 38 families, 38 people who we hold grave fears for.
7: The NCDOT held its first public listening session in Washington down east on the upcoming ferry toll plans. Jed Dixon, director of the North Carolina Ferry Division, told WNCT.
2: We've been required by law to implement tolls January 1st this year, so we're here to gain feedback from the public.
7: You're listening to NCN News. A statewide campaign launched yesterday to crack down on unsafe driving ahead of Labor Day weekend. North Carolina Governor's Highway Safety Program says the Booze It and Lose It campaign will run through September 13th. Spokesperson Lindsay Poe tells NCN News.
13: We are going to have the Labor Day Booze It and Lose It campaign through September 13th. And we have campaigns all throughout the rest of the year. So drivers can expect more enforcement throughout the year and definitely now through September 13th.
7: Dr. Drew Harrell, an emergency physician who was on training trip in the Grand Canyon, says national park personnel saved many lives by moving campers out of danger after the flooding there.
14: It's terrible for the loss of life for the three individuals, the two that have been found, and obviously the one that's still missing, that three-party person. But I think a true credit to the preparedness and the stance for the Park Service, very rapid evaluation and quickly moving to take the visitors to a point of safety.
7: Correspondent Ed Donahue reports on a fashionable way to beat the heat in Spain.
15: As people in Spain swelter under extreme heat, a centuries-old accessory is having a moment. The traditional folding fan, or abanico, has become an essential in Spain. Macarena Jimenez says, I came to Madrid. I am living in London. I use the fan because here in Madrid it is very hot. I cannot take it anymore. I am not Spanish anymore, it seems. The abanico has a rich history, arriving through Portuguese trade with Asia in the 15th century.
7: One police chief has announced his retirement in the state. Weldon Police Chief Christopher Davis announced that he is retiring after 8 years as chief and 23 years serving the town. Mike Haley, NCN News.
16: 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Out comes a letter in fluent insurancees, the language they can't ignore. Then ask your doctor's office for a letter of medical necessity to attach. And watch the deadline on that denial. Often it's only 180 days. They're counting you on giving up. Don't do that. 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
3: It's 7:38 on the WPTF Morning News as we head back over to the Johnson Hyundai Traffic Center. Brandon Wright is there. And Brandon, we've got a very scary situation developing out on Orange County's portion of I-40 this morning.
10: Yes. Yes, we do, Tony. There is a car on fire 40 eastbound near that old NC-86 exit. Authorities not on the scene of this one yet, so you have some work crews who are in that area, and they are attempting to put this car fire out this morning. They have already blocked the right lane of 40 eastbound approaching that old NC-86 exit this morning, and that car just on fire. And you can imagine this is causing a very big backup on 40 eastbound all the way in advance of your 4085 split this morning as you try to get in from Orange County. Raleigh's Beltline also full lanes this morning between I-87 and Glenwood Avenue. 40 working through South Raleigh slowing you down between Rockquarry Road and your US 1440 ramps. We do have an accident off to the shoulder, 87 southbound also near Smithfield Road. That's causing delays back to Window Falls Parkway this morning. And coming in from Garner, 40 westbound keeping you busy between Business 70 and your exit 301 area, and Apex traffic also picking up on 1 North between East William Street and Tryon Road. 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I'm Brandon Wright. 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
28: Your Wednesday forecast, it'll be sunny and hot with a high near 100. Heat index values as high as 108. Tonight, mostly clear with a low around 77. Tomorrow, sunny and hot with a high near 100. Heat index value as high as 109.
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3: Good morning, everyone. Welcome back in to the WPTF Morning News, 743. Right now, 75 degrees, headed up to a high of 100 this afternoon. Right now, we're pleased to be joined by Scott Embry, who's the director and CEO of the United Way of Cumberland County. Scott, thank you so much for joining us this morning.
11: Good morning, sir. It is great to be with you.
3: Well, it's also great to talk about one of the legacies of the late Dolly Parton, who tragically passed away last week. But her Imagination Library is something that is touching so many children across the country.
11: You know, it really is unbelievable when you talk about legacy and the impact one life can have on so many more, particularly here in Cumberland County. The Dolly Parton Imagination Library, we're fortunate. We have one of the most successful programs in all of the Dolly Parton network. And we got a visit from the Dolly Foundation just a few months ago to take a look at our program and see how we were doing some of the things we're doing here. And little did I know, just a couple months later, the legend would have passed on to the next life, but it is certainly quite an honor to be a steward of such a program.
3: Scott, tell us exactly what the Imagination Library is and the way that it gets books into the hands of so many children.
11: Yeah, the Imagination Library, from birth to five, we deliver a book in that child's name to their home every month through those age groups. A lot of them are joining at the hospital now with a new program that we launched a couple of years ago. But anytime during the ages of 0 to 5, they can go on and register and start receiving books in Cumberland County. We don't have a cap. So as many kids that want to get on the program in Cumberland County, we're able to accommodate them.
3: Now, for those who weren't signed up at the hospital, where do you go to sign up?
11: In Cumberland County, all of it runs through the United Way. That's the way you get on. You get off the program is through the United Way. You go to unitedway-cc.org and click on our initiatives and the Dolly Parton registration. You also can Google it for Cumberland County. It'll come up that way, too. It is really easy to find. And, in fact, it was over the last 7 days, typically – our program, we have somewhere around 300 registrations a month. Cumberland County is a very young county with Fort Bragg here. And we have a lot of registrations, but over the last week, we've had over 500 registrations come in with all of the added publicity and the additional awareness. So I was so excited to get on your show today just to continue to brag on this program. And literacy is a game changer for our children. And, you know, Dolly has made it her life mission to make sure we're putting books in the hands of children.
3: How are the books selected?
11: That comes through the Dolly Parton Foundation. It is a vetting process. They're all age appropriate. Some of them will carry multiple years, and then there'll be new ones added and taken off the program. But every month they receive a book. It is an age appropriate book. So, If they're 3 months old, you know, they're going to get something that's more geared to those infants. But as they get older, you know, there's more words as they progress, excuse me, in their reading. So the way they're selected is through a vetting committee. I don't have the insight on all of that, but I can promise you we go through

0: Literally, last month we mailed out 11,000 books in Cumberland County, and every one of them was awesome.
1: You know, Scott, I think it's so important that children get books at a young age. I know it made such a big difference in my life, developing that early love of reading, which at age 73 I still carry on today. And it's just something that you can't overestimate how important it is to develop that skill early.
0: Oh, you are so right. You know, there was a study that came out of the Ohio State University a few years ago called the Million Word Gap. And it particularly talks about children who start elementary school and have been consistently read to, and it's been part of their culture at home and what they experience, and those that don't. And that, when they say gap, it is a significant gap for children that start school and they haven't had that. So, you know, I think for us that do it, my children benefited from it. Now my grandchildren are benefiting from it. We can easily take it for granted, but we should all know that there are children out here that don't even own a book, you know, and that's one of our missions here at the United Way of Cumberland County. We want to make sure every child in our community has access to books and to literacy programming, because we know it is so important for them to reach their full potential.
1: Well, Scott, thank you so much for taking time to talk to us about this wonderful program, Dolly Parton's Imagination Library.
0: Thank you for having me, and I hope you have a wonderful Wednesday.
1: You as well. Scott Embry, Director, CEO of the United Way of Cumberland County. WPTF News Time is 7:49. Let's head back to the Johnson Hyundai Traffic Center in Brandon, right? And Brandon, that very scary, fiery scene over in Orange County this morning. You showed me pictures of that. That was really dramatic.
2: Yes, it was, Tony. For a few moments there, I didn't know what was happening. And luckily, authorities have now arrived on the scene. I mean, they've since arrived on the scene. The fire truck was able to arrive on the scene. They came up the opposite side of that ramp lane there to get there. And they were able to put that car fire out completely. And we watched that white smoke sort of fill 40 eastbound at near old NC 86 there in Orange County. And now, you know, state troopers are on the scene of this as well, just helping with some traffic control. So very scary scene initially for motorists in that area. So hopefully everyone is okay and made it out of the situation just fine. You know, the initial response to that were work crews in that area. So lucky that they were in that area and they acted pretty quickly to help try to get some type of control over that situation. Now, elsewhere in the Triangle, we are seeing some heavy volume on Raleigh's Beltline this morning between I-87 and Lake Boone Trail. Just a slow grind around that area of Raleigh's Beltline, and in southwest Raleigh, things sluggish for you between Rock Quarry Road and your US 1440 ramps as you navigate that area of Raleigh. One north end from Apex also filling up this morning between your 540 toll road up through Tryon Road and North Raleigh 540 westbound, full lanes between Lewisburg Road and Creedmoor Road. Durham's 885 southbound back with the vengeance with the slowdown between Ellis and I-40. Those 40 eastbound lanes also slowing you down this morning between NC 751 and your 885 ramps. I'm Brandon Wright. That's the latest from the Johnson Hyundai Traffic Center.
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4: Your Wednesday forecast, it'll be sunny and hot with a high near 100. Heat index values as high as 108. Tonight, mostly clear with a low around 77. Tomorrow, sunny and hot with a high near 100. Heat index value as high as 109.
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1: NCN Sports, I'm Tony Rigsby. Clemson's Dabo Swinney joining the list of football coaches, bashing the possibility of former pros being allowed to return to play in college this season.
13: I would just say it's kind of embarrassing. I mean, honestly, it's just embarrassing. That's where we are. I don't blame the kids and people trying to take advantage of the system. I just think it's embarrassing where we are with college football.
1: This comes as LSU coach Lane Kiffin faces criticism for recruiting former NFL players. Kiffin defends the action, saying they're in the best interest of his team. Clemson will be playing LSU. Carolina Panthers general manager Dan Morgan met the media Tuesday. He says there's a purpose for keeping former Georgia Tech quarterback Haynes King on the roster.
14: We felt like he was a guy we didn't want to expose to waivers. We didn't want to let somebody have the opportunity to get him. He's our type of guy, the type of guy that we want to work with and continue to develop.
1: And he's also keeping three undrafted free agents on the roster, including former Duke defensive lineman Aaron Hall.
14: Where these UDFAs are coming in, they're having success because, you know, they have all those characteristics that we're looking for, not only from a personal standpoint, but from a football character, and they fit our scheme.
1: East Carolina will be facing number 13 Alabama in their season opener at Bryant Denny Stadium at Tuscaloosa this Saturday. Pirates head coach Blake Harrell says Alabama's offense will be testing them vertically.
15: They want to stretch you vertically down the field, get in behind you, those deep digs, those deep cross-country routes, and then if it's not there, drop the ball off to those backs and let them work in space and let them work one-on-ones.
1: Court documents show that Tiger Woods plans to change his not guilty plea in a DUI case that stemmed from a rollover crash in Florida. Court hearing is set for this morning. You're listening to NCN Sports. Grunke Sports and Entertainment says it's reached a deal to purchase the Los Angeles Angels from Artie Moreno. The company made the announcement on Tuesday, saying it expects to close the transaction in early 2027. That company already owns the LA Rams, the Denver Nuggets, and the Colorado Avalanche. Four Memphis Redbirds connected for solo home runs, downing the Durham Bulls 7-2 in Tuesday's series opener at AutoZone Park in Memphis. In Fredericksburg, Virginia, the Wilson Warbirds could not prevent the beginning, falling 11-3 to the Fredericksburg Nationals. In other Major League action yesterday, the Colorado Rockies winners over the Baltimore Orioles 4-3. Atlanta Braves on the short end to the Washington Nationals 9-5. Reds beat the Padres 4-3. Yankees over the Angels 7-3. Tony Rigsby, NCN Sports. WPTF News Time 7:56. Time for Bruce Farrell to join us now and turn the pages of North Carolina history.
16: September 2nd, 1890, Elon College opened as a four-year liberal arts institution in Alamance County. Plans for the school had been underway since 1872, when what is now the United Church of Christ decided to open a college. The institution was first called Graham College, but when the trustees were unable to acquire land in that small Alamance County town, a different location for the campus was selected west of Burlington. When the land filled with old oak trees was being cleared, the name Elon seemed like a natural fit, since Elon is the Hebrew word for oak. The community around the school grew quickly and was incorporated in 1893. as Elon College. The town streets were given names commemorating important figures in the development of the Christian church and of the college. In January 1923, the main campus building was destroyed by fire. During the

0: 7:58, let's head back to the Johnson Hyundai Traffic Center, where Brandon Wright is standing by, and certainly some scary moments a little while ago over in Orange County on I-40.
1: Yes, Tony, we did have that incident involving a car fire there. 40 eastbound in Orange County. This approaching your old NC86 exit. It's right there at the exit that car was with several other vehicles involved in an accident. And one of the cars did catch flames there. And work crews in the area responded pretty quickly, blocking the right lane themselves and trying to put out that fire. Fire truck arrived moments after those initial responders did, and they were able to get the flames put out. And now we have the fire department there, state patrol, and DOT is there. They are still blocking that right lane, so traffic is having to use the left lane only to get by, and that's causing an instant backup for you this morning on 40 eastbound back to Mount Willing Road. Your 85 northbound side of that, not impacted as much as this, but there's still some slowing this morning on 85 northbound approaching old NC86 as well. Raleigh's Beltline, full lanes between I-87 and Lake Boone Trail in from Apex 1 North, keeping you busy between the Tryon Road and your Cary Parkway. I'm Brandon Wright. That's the latest from the Johnson Hyundai Traffic Center.
0: And our forecast for today, calling for sunny and hot, a high near 100 degrees today. Heat index value as high as 108. Clear tonight. We'll get down to 77 tomorrow. 100 again, 101 on Friday. Cooling off some over the weekend. Stay with us now as the news continues. 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
3: Breaking news this hour from Town Hall. I'm Rich Thomason. Oil giant Chevron is now confirming the planned expansion of its operations in Venezuela. This comes after President Trump recently announced a deal to develop the nation's oil reserves, giving the Pentagon a share of the profits. Not exactly endearing itself to its Gulf neighbors, Iran has been lashing out yet again.
4: An Iranian drone attack Wednesday has sparked a blaze in Kuwait City, and Bahrain intercepted incoming drones following a night of American bombardment that included a deadly strike on a wedding party. Iranian officials say at least 5 people were killed, including a child, and at least 68 wounded. After a respite for more than a month, fighting between the U.S. and Iran has increased since the weekend after the American military hit Iranian rocket launchers on an island in the Strait of Hormuz, saying Iran was planning to use them to shoot mines into the waterway. Iran retaliated by firing missiles at American bases in Jordan, which were all intercepted. I'm Charles Deledesma.
3: U.S. Central Command insists that America does not attack civilians. Ed Markey of Massachusetts has captured the Democrat nomination in his bid for a third term in the U.S. Senate. The Senate Majority Leader is confident that GOP Senator Susan Collins will be given another term in office by voters in blue state Maine.
5: She is tough as nails, a terrific retail campaigner, which in Maine still really matters. And the guy she's running against, as they think he's an improvement over the previous one. I'm not sure he is.
3: Senator John Thune speaking with the Salem Radio Network. Judge in Utah has cleared the way for Charlie Kirk's accused assassin to stand trial. Flooding rains along parts of coastal Texas and Louisiana, thanks to now Tropical Depression Edward. Watching Wall Street this morning, the Dow futures up 73 points, NASDAQ futures down 100. More on these stories, townhall.com.
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2: I'm Tony Rixby. Lisa Dwyer reporting this morning that the U.S. House has censured North Carolina 11th District Congressman Chuck Edwards for conduct toward former female staff members.
3: The House has censored Representative Chuck Edwards, a Republican from North Carolina, after an Ethics Committee investigation concluded he engaged in persistent, unprofessional, and inappropriate conduct towards two young female staffers in his office in a 413-2 vote. Edwards has apologized to the former aides and his family, but he also says he did not believe he committed sexual harassment. Ethics Chairman Representative Michael Guest says that while Edwards denied his conduct was intended to be sexual or romantic, his pattern of behavior could lead a reasonable person to interpret it as such. I'm Lisa Dwyer.
2: A UNC history professor drowned in Chapel Hill yesterday in a lake. Searchers found the body of 85-year-old Conrad Jarish in the Eastwood Lake after he was reported missing for several hours. A neighbor told ABC 11 that his wife came to the door Tuesday morning asking for help.
4: And we walked over to the park, and it was clear that something was going on. So we called 911, and the people got here real quickly.
2: The first day of the G20 Innovation Summit in Chapel Hill got underway yesterday, discussing shaping policy toward technical innovation. The event also featured virtual appearances for prominent tech leaders, including Mark Zuckerberg, David Sachs, and Elon Musk.
5: What the consensus is at this point is that there will be a significant power shortfall next year, so not like distant future.
2: The discussions included artificial intelligence investment, workforce development, and concerns about whether existing energy infrastructure can keep pace with growing demand. A few demonstrators protested outside the meeting, collectively calling for more AI regulation, protester Beth Gesner.
6: I'm concerned about the impact that AI is having on all of our society and the data centers as well, as far as how they're affecting climate and how they're impacting our communities.
2: A father facing charges after two small children allegedly got access to a semi-automatic pistol and one got shot in the arm. Bruce Farrell has details.
7: The child was transported to Wake Med, then treated and released. The child's father, 30-year-old Jaquan Corbett, was the only adult in the residence supervising the children at the time of the shooting. Corbett was arrested facing multiple charges, including several related to child abuse. He also faces felony drug charges. I'm Bruce Farrell.
2: A North Carolina teen died yesterday after contracting a rare brain-eating amoeba. State health officials say the infection is caused by a one-celled organism naturally found in warm freshwater, including lakes, ponds, and rivers. The source of this case remains under investigation. Officials say the organism is not found in saltwater or properly maintained chlorinated pools. It may be one of the worst dials a scammer could possibly make, calling the man who's in law enforcement and in charge of the FBI for the entire state. Reed Davis told WSOC in Charlotte.
8: And they even were piping in static noise that sounded like radio traffic. He wanted me to drive to a Bitcoin ATM. Once, you know, they realized that I wasn't going to actually travel with ATM, I did identify myself as law enforcement.
2: Court officials are warning about jury duty scams. They say they'll never call to threaten you with arrest or demand payment to avoid jail. Sunny and hot today with a high near 100. Heat index values as high as 108. Mostly clear tonight. We can get down to 77. Sunny and hot on Thursday with a high near 100. Friday, sunny and hot, high of 101. Tony Rixby, WPTF News.
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2: Good morning, 8:07. Welcome back into the Wednesday morning edition of the WPTF Morning News. We're at 76 degrees, headed up to a high around 100 today. Heat index value at 108. Coming up in just a few minutes, we'll be talking with Dr. Zachary Willis, professor of pediatric infectious diseases at UNC Chapel Hill, about a decline in vaccination rates among North Carolina's children. Later, Brian Anderson, politics reporter for the Assembly, will be here to talk about some fascinating races down in Nash County that could be bellwethers for the state. But first of all, at 8:08, it's time to head back over to the Johnson Hyundai Traffic Center, where Brandon Wright is standing by. And, you know, Brandon, the last couple of days, we've had most of our activity to the east, but this morning, we've had it all over the place.
9: Yes, Tony, this morning it started off chaotic in the east this morning, and now, you know, we're seeing more of that in the west. So things are really starting to just be problematic all over the triangle, as you pointed out. And this started in eastern Wake County this morning on 64 westbound, but now 64 westbound, clean and green, not much of a delay this morning between NC 96 through Lizard Lick Road. Raleigh's Beltline still in some bad shape this morning between I-97 and Lake Boone Trail. In southwest Raleigh, things slowing you down right around South Saunders Street. You'll start tapping those brakes, and that'll keep you busy on over towards your US 1 440 ramps. US 1 in from Apex also experiencing some congestion this morning between East William Street up through Tryon Road. 40 East, 40 West working through your airport exits this morning. That's slowing you down between the 540 and Harrison Avenue, both directions. In North Raleigh, 540 westbound keeping you busy between Lewisburg Road and Creedmoor Road. Durham's 885 southbound lane still full this morning between Ellis and I-40, with those northbound lanes really full between Cornwallis and T.W. Alexander. Still dealing with this accident seen in Orange County. It's at your 4085 split. It's on the 40 eastbound side of things approaching old NC-86. They still have that right lane blocked off as they finish wrapping up this accident scene. You're feeling this all the way back to Mount Willing Road as you try to get out of Orange County this morning. 85 northbound, slightly impacted. A minor slowing of this morning approaching old NC-86 on the 85 northbound side. 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I'm Brandon Wright. That's the latest from the Johnson Hyundai Traffic Center.
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13: Your Wednesday forecast, it'll be sunny and hot with a high near 100. Heat index values as high as 108. Tonight, mostly clear with a low around 77. Tomorrow, sunny and hot with a high near 100. Heat index value as high as 109.
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2: It's 8:13 on the WPTF Morning News. Thank you for joining us on this Wednesday morning. Some new statistics indicate that more North Carolina kindergartners are not getting the vaccinations that they need. And we're joined now by Dr. Zachary Willis, a UNC Chapel Hill Associate Professor of Pediatric Infectious Diseases. Dr. Willis, thank you so much for joining us this morning.
0: Hey, good morning. Thank you for having me.
2: We have seen a back off in the terms of the number of kids who are getting their vaccinations. What kind of back off has this been? Has it been dramatic, or is it just slowly moving back a little bit?
0: I think it's fair to say that it's slowly. It's a slow erosion in vaccine coverage over the past few years.
2: Now, is this something that's been going on since the pandemic and all the controversies over the COVID vaccinations?
0: I think that that's a large part of it. And, you know, the children who are entering kindergarten right now were born during the pandemic years, 2020 and 2021. And a lot of the challenge was that they had less access to primary care. You know, people weren't as able to keep up with their normal primary care. And so there were a lot of children who just kind of fell behind on their routine things. And I think what you mentioned as well, the concerns about COVID vaccines and all the, all the debates that were going on at that time also led to some erosion of trust for some folks.
2: And I think there's some confusion right now about what is recommended, because I know the administration came out with something a week or so ago about separating the MMR into different vaccines. Where does that stand? Are we still doing MMR at this point?
0: Yes, we are, absolutely. It has been complicated with the messages that have come out. I think that what families need to know is that for a practical purpose, you know, if you're a primary care provider who gives vaccines, if you're a person who needs vaccines, nothing has actually changed in terms of the recommendations for children. The American Academy of Pediatrics has a vaccine schedule that they've released, and all insurances have committed to, you know, continuing to provide all the vaccines on the schedule, which is just as it was. If you look back a couple years, it's the same schedule. And for children who don't have private insurance, for children who have public insurance or who are uninsured, the vaccines for children, the federal program still covers all those vaccines. And so all children can still access vaccines, and nothing has changed in that regard.
2: Here in North Carolina, when a child enters kindergarten, how many immunizations are they required to get?
0: So there are 7 diseases that are required to be vaccinated against. Now, those are mostly in series, so it's it's more than 7 total shots. But if you have a young child, there are a lot of vaccines they have to get. But there are, the big ones include measles, mumps, and rubella, the MMR, polio, pneumococcal vaccine. So those are the types of things that are required.
2: As we begin a new school year, not only do you have to deal with getting some vaccinations done, but you're getting back into close contact with other children. Mm-hmm. So that means that a lot more germs are going to be spread close up.
0: Yes, absolutely. This time of year can be a busy time for us who take care of children, because there is a lot of exchange of viruses and bacteria, and so unfortunately it is a time that more kids are getting sick. And it is also a great time to make sure that your kids are protected. There's been a lot of news about kindergarten entry, because that's a big checkpoint where kids are starting school for the first time, and they're required to have a certain set of vaccines. But all children, may need vaccines. For example, kids who are 11 need some updated vaccines as well that might not be captured in those statistics. So yeah, this is an important time to get caught up. And I think, measles vaccine coverage, MMR coverage has been declining around the country slowly, but you know, and it was predicted that when coverage fell below 95%, that we would start to see measles outbreaks. And that's exactly what's happened over the last couple of years. We've seen really large outbreaks, currently in Pennsylvania, recently in South Carolina. There's been over 20 cases in North Carolina this past winter. So, you know, we really are seeing exactly what was predicted, which is a lot of children getting really sick with measles as a consequence of declining coverage.
2: And measles, from what I've read, one of the fastest spreading of these situations.
0: Yes, measles is so contagious that, you know, when it gets into a community where there's MMR coverage below 95%, it can spread really rapidly and affect a lot of children really quickly. And, you know, a lot of those children, if you look at what's happened in the various outbreaks in Texas, and in South Carolina and Pennsylvania, you know, 10 to 20% of those children require hospitalization. So a lot of these illnesses really, really are quite severe.
2: Dr. Willis, thank you so much for taking time to join us this morning and telling us about this decline in the number of vaccinations and what we need to be sure that our children have. Thank you so much.
0: Thank you very much for having me. I appreciate it.
2: Dr. Zachary Willis, UNC Chapel Hill Associate Professor of Pediatric Infectious Diseases. WPTF News Time is 8:19. Let's head back over to Brandon Wright in the Johnson Hyundai Traffic Center. And Brandon, you've been having to gaze eastward and westward this morning.
9: Yes, Tony. It's been sort of chaotic for us. This morning, we're still watching them wrap up this accident scene. It looks like they're now taking the cones and barrels away from this 40 eastbound incident near Old NC 86 in Orange County. So hopefully that means they're about to give you this right lane back. You know, the car fire has been put out for quite some time now, and there's a tow truck waiting to load the car up. So hopefully this will be done here. But right now, if you're on at 40 eastbound near Old NC 86, you're back on the brakes right on Mount Willing Road. This impacting you well before you get to the 4085 split there and try to work your way from Orange County into Durham this morning, or through Chatham and then through Durham this morning. Now, things still sluggish for you on Durham's 885 as well. The southbound lane's pretty full, and now just seeing a merge delay from the Durham Freeway onto 885 this morning as you try to make it down to 40 eastbound. Once on 40 eastbound, you're pretty much free and clear to navigate pretty much easily all the way down to your RDU exits this morning. 540 in North Raleigh. Still seeing some congestion between Lewisburg Road and Six Forks Road. Raleigh's Beltline, heavy volume between I-87 and Glenwood Avenue. The heaviest of that volume is between I-87 and Capitol Boulevard. And 40 westbound through southwest Raleigh. That starts slowing you down at South Saunders Street. One north in from Apex, keeping you busy this morning between East William Street up to Tryon Road, with some additional slowing now starting to build just after the Cary Parkway as you try to make it up towards Walnut Street. And in from Eastern Wake County, just a minor slowing before you on 87 southbound this morning between Wendell Falls Parkway and your 540 ramps. I'm Brandon Wright. That's the latest from the Johnson Hyundai Traffic Center.
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13: Your Wednesday forecast, it'll be sunny and hot with a high near 100. Heat index values as high as 108. Tonight, mostly clear with a low around 77. Tomorrow, sunny and hot with a high near 100. Heat index value as high as 109.
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2: 824 right now, 78 degrees, already on the way up. We'll get up to around 100 before the day is over. Correspondent Sagar Magade telling us the House has approved a short-term funding bill.
23: The House has passed a short-term measure to fund the government into early December. It's a move designed to keep the government open as lawmakers campaign before November's midterms.
24: We're going to avoid the threat of another Democrat shutdown.
23: House Speaker Mike Johnson hours before the vote, while on the House floor.
25: It gives the nations and our constituents certainty.
23: Appropriations Committee Chair Tom Cole. Number 4 House Democrat Ted Lieu was among those voting overwhelmingly to pass the stopgap bill.
26: Even though doing CRs is a stupid way to run government.
23: Last fall's 43-day government shutdown set a record. The Senate's already passed this bill, which now heads to President Trump. Sagar Magani, Washington.
2: Schools are reopening in Congo in spite of all those Ebola concerns. Here's Lisa Dwyer.
27: A new academic school year is started across Congo despite concerns by parents and teachers that the country's Ebola outbreak still poses risk to children at the epicenter. As the outbreak continues to spread rapidly, the government reopened the schools despite a request from a union representing teachers who had urged the government to delay restarting classes. Turnout has been low, particularly at government-owned schools. The Ebola outbreak has killed at least 2,950 people among 6,100 cases confirmed since mid-May. Children aged 4 and below have the highest case fatality rate of any group at 60%. I'm Lisa Dwyer.
2: 826 here on the WPTF Morning News. Tommy Romo has pleaded no contest after his arrest for drunk driving. Jennifer King.
28: Former Cowboys quarterback Tony Romo has pleaded no contest to operating a vehicle while intoxicated. He was arrested by a deputy in Milwaukee, Wisconsin on July 23rd after a traffic stop.
29: Did I pass this test?
30: You turn around?
29: No, I didn't, huh? Can I use my phone real quick? Because there's a plane taking off.
30: You're under arrest.
28: In a statement on Instagram, Romo apologized for his actions. He said multiple back injuries during his playing career led to a dependence on pain medication, and his efforts to kick those medications led to an over-reliance on alcohol. The Milwaukee court dismissed citations for unsafe passing, having an open bottle of alcohol, and his refusal to take a test for intoxication. Romo lost his driving privileges for 6 months, will then have breathalyzer locks on his vehicles for at least 1 year, and he'll have to compete in alcohol assessment program. Romo has been placed on leave from his job as the lead NFL analyst for CBS Sports. I'm Jennifer King.
31: With reporting from around the world, here's today's Worldwide Travel Minute with Peter Greenberg.
32: It's been a long, hot, delayed summer when it comes to air travel, and the numbers are in. Which airlines had the most flight cancellations? JetBlue and American. Which airlines had the latest flights? Southwest, with just a 60% on-time arrival rate. And the airlines that canceled the fewest flights? Allegiant, at less than 1%, and Alaska. And while Southwest was the tardiest airline, it also canceled very few flights, just about 1%. And the most on-time airlines? Alaska, Delta, and United. 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I'm Peter Greenberg, and this is today's Worldwide Travel Minute. Peter Greenberg here. 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
2: WPTF News Time 8:28 as we head back over to the Johnson Hyundai Traffic Center, where Brandon Wright is standing by. And Brandon, it was very, very dramatic there for a while, but apparently they did a pretty good job of clearing that situation in Orange County up pretty quickly.
9: Yes, Tony. All things considered, that situation of 40 eastbound near old NC 86 there in Orange County, they have finally picked up the cones and they've cleared that accident scene. So giving you that right lane back, that's some good news for you. And, you know, it was pretty quickly that they were able to respond to that and get it cleared up for you. So that's really, really good. And hopefully we won't see too much congestion left over from that. But right now you're still in the breaks between Mount Willing Road and your old NC 86 ramps there as you try to make it on the 4085 split in from Orange County. We're now getting reports of another accident closing the right lane on US 1 southbound near Huntley Drive. This in Raleigh, just north of 440. And another accident, this one moved over to the shoulder. It's US 1 northbound approaching Walnut Street. That's taking up some of your attention and causing a slowdown to back to the Cary Parkway this morning as you try to get out of Apex. That one north of traffic still thick even before NC 55 up through Tryon Road. So this accident in the shoulder definitely won't help as it's still just causing an onlooker delay. Raleigh's Beltline also full lanes this morning between I-87 and Lake Boone Trail. 40 westbound slows down for you after Airport Boulevard, and that keeps you busy as you work your way towards Page Road this morning. We're seeing some merge delays from 540 westbound onto 40 eastbound or 540 westbound in that same area just because of that delay. 40 westbound also slows down, or eastbound slows down after Harrison Avenue this morning as you try to make it towards Wade Avenue. And in North Raleigh, 540 westbound continues to be sluggish this morning between Lewisburg Road and Creedmoor Road. I'm Brandon Wright. That's the latest from the Johnson Hyundai Traffic Center.
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7: NCN News, I'm Mike Riley. The first day of the G20 Innovation Ministerial brought together officials and policymakers in Chapel Hill to discuss shaping policy around technological innovation. Investor David Sachs addressed data centers affecting electricity.
8: Data centers, if done right, they bring electricity costs down, not up, because the AI companies will generate net new power generation. That's really the key.
7: In court, Utah District Judge Tony Graff yesterday ordered defendant Tyler Robinson held for trial in the assassination of conservative activist Charlie Kirk.
10: The ultimate question remains whether the circumstances support a reasonable belief that defendant knowingly created a great risk of death to another individual within the relevant zone of danger, one involving a likelihood or high probability rather than a mere possibility.
7: Travelers are expected to head out for the Labor Day holiday this week despite concerns over rising fuel costs. Greenville driver Daryl Harris tells WNCT.
11: You know, some stuff they have to do, like work and stuff like that, but as far as, you know, the pleasure and stuff, I don't think, you know, it slowed people down.
7: Scammers picked the wrong person to target with a jury scam. It was a man who happens to be the FBI special agent in charge of North Carolina, Reed Davis. He tells WSOC in Charlotte.
12: It's kind of funny because they're like, are you threatening a law enforcement officer? And I was like, I'm absolutely not threatening a law enforcement officer because you're not a law enforcement officer. And I am. And they're like, you know, well, we will be at your residence to arrest you. And I was like, please come.
7: Wilmington recorded nearly 14 inches of rain in August, leaving behind more of the standing water mosquitoes need to breed. Pest control expert Michael Bentley tells WWAY.
14: Kids' toys, dog water bowls, pet water bowls, anything like that that's outside that could hold water. Be sure that water is being recycled, dumped out, and reached.
7: You're listening to NCN News. The U.S. House has censured North Carolina Congressman Chuck Edwards after an ethics committee investigation concluded he engaged in persistent, unprofessional, and inappropriate conduct toward two young female staffers in his office. A North Carolina teen with a case of rare brain-eating amoeba died on Monday.
0: State health authorities reported the case of the rare illness caused by a one-cell living organism commonly found in warm freshwater. To protect the family's privacy, no further information will be released. They did say the teen was from central North Carolina. While the source for the case remains under investigation, the organism is naturally present in warm freshwater, such as ponds, lakes, and rivers. It is not found in salt water or in properly maintained and chlorinated pools. I am Bruce Farrell.
7: The Trump administration will allow 300,000 metric tons of lean beef trimmings to be imported to boost the U.S. ground beef supply. Owner of Caddis Farm in Harnett County, David Flugfelder, tells ABC 11.
3: It's more advantageous for us to do it the way we continue to do it, where we're direct consumer, because we're insulated from spikes and drops in the market price.
7: Charles D. Ledesma reports Congo's Ebola outbreak shows no signs of slowing, up to 3,000 deaths now.
4: The latest government data shows Congo's Ebola outbreak has killed more than 3,000 people out of over 6,100 confirmed cases. The disease is spreading at an unprecedented speed, faster than efforts to track and slow it. It's also continued to spread rapidly for other reasons, including conflict in the eastern region of the country where the outbreak is concentrated. The resumption of school in the middle of the outbreak has also raised concerns about transmission in classrooms. I'm Charles Dillardesma.
7: Mike Rayleigh, NCN News.
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2: 8:36 here on the WPTF Morning News on this Wednesday morning as Jeff Gilbert joins us with the Car Chronicles.
19: What do car buyers value the most? Apparently it's a warm bottom. This is Jeff Gilbert with the Car Chronicles. Heated seats finished first in Auto Pacific's annual study of the features that consumers want in a new car or truck.
20: Heated seats are something that, you know, have become very common in new cars. Even just like kind of mainstream mid-grade cars, you know, all kind of seem to come with heated seats now.
19: Auto Pacific President Ed Kim says this year's study has less in the way of high-tech features and more practical features like blind spot warning, automatic braking, and the like. He says that's a sign of the times.
20: You know, when consumers are facing headwinds, they're looking less at, you know, kind of high-end luxury features and more at, you know, the sort of pragmatic features that you really need.
19: Kim says car buyers really like Apple CarPlay and Android Auto, and once they experience hands-free driving systems like Blue Cruise and Super Cruise, they want to keep them. With the Car Chronicles, I'm Jeff Gilbert.
2: Coming up shortly here on the WPTF Morning News, we'll be talking with Brian Anderson from the Assembly about some very important races down in Nash County and what they could mean for control of the General Assembly and whether Republicans maintain a supermajority in the state Senate. That'll be coming up shortly. WPTF News Time is 8:38 as we head back over to the Johnson Hyundai Traffic Center, where Brandon Wright has been busy all morning monitoring things to the east and to the west this morning.
9: Yes, Tony, and now we still see some heavy volume on Raleigh's Beltline this morning. That's coming off your I-87 ramps, and that keeps you busy all the way over to about Lake Boone Trail this morning before you're able to get any real relief from that congestion. Same story as you navigate through Southwest Raleigh. That starts slowing you down back around Rock Quarry Road, and you'll be on the brakes until you get to about Lake Wheeler Road with some additional slowing waiting you at the merge lane for 440 US 1. Speaking of US 1, full lanes this morning coming in from Apex between East William Street up through the Cary Parkway. Authorities just pulled off an accident scene from your US 1 near Walnut Street there. They were in the shoulder, but they just wrapped that accident scene up. So hopefully giving you your attention back this morning on US 1, you can get back up to the posted speed limit. 540 westbound and North Raleigh, still pretty busy this morning between Lewisburg Road and Creedmoor Road. 40 between Aviation Parkway and Page Road. Expect some minor slowing. Durham's 885, heavy volume between Ellis and I-40, the heaviest of that volume up closer to Ellis. And in Orange County, we're still watching a 40 eastbound recover from an earlier incident near old NC-86. So you're still on the brakes back around Mount Willing Road as you try to get to your 40-85 split. 85 northbound, seeing some delays approaching old NC-86 as well. You know, again, as that whole stretch is just recovering from that earlier incident. At Johnson Hyundai, well-qualified buyers get 0% APR for 60 months. 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I'm Brandon Wright. That's the latest from the Johnson Hyundai Traffic Center.
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21: Your Wednesday forecast, it'll be sunny and hot with a high near 100. Heat index values as high as 108. Tonight, mostly clear with a low around 77. Tomorrow, sunny and hot with a high near 100. Heat index value as high as 109.
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7: That's music to my ears, and that means the Weekend Gardener Express is heading to Bell's Carpets this Saturday. Hello, friends. Mike Raley here. Join Rufus Edmondson, Johnny Coley, and, of course, me from 8 until 11 for the Weekend Gardener live from Bell's Carpets, 2828 Industrial Drive, directly behind Costco in Raleigh. We'll see you there this Saturday.
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2: Good morning, everyone. Welcome back in on the WPTF Morning News. 78 degrees as we head up to a high of around 100 later today. Well, we're just a couple of months away now from the midterm elections. As a matter of fact, absentee ballots in North Carolina scheduled to be mailed on Friday of this week. And we're pleased to be joined now by Brian Anderson, politics reporter for the Assembly. Brian, thank you so much for joining us this morning.
10: Yeah, thanks for having me, Tony. Good to be with you.
2: Good to be with you. And you have a fascinating article in the Assembly about the importance of Nash County in the legislative races in the state, the home county of former governor and U.S. Senate candidate Roy Cooper.
10: Yeah, Nash County has sort of been a political bellwether, if you will. If folks remember from the 2024 election cycle, the county correctly picked 9 of 10 statewide Council of State races, and then 7 of the last 8 victors in the U.S. Senate race. So it has gone well in statewide races for the eventual winners, and it's home to 3 competitive legislative districts this cycle. So a lot is at stake for the future of the General Assembly as well as the Senate race.
2: And Nash County, I take it, is not dependably blue or dependably red.
10: No, I mean, it is a pretty even political split and mix. And fascinatingly enough, it has gone for, it's alternated between presidential picks, Republican, Democrat, in each of the last 5 times. So it is as much of a toss-up county as you can get.
2: And we don't really have that many toss-up counties in North Carolina.
10: No, certainly not. But Nash County is one of those rare mixes of places where there's the urban part, there's a rural part, and there's suburban areas. So it's got a little bit of all 3. And I would go to Rocky Mount, for example, and then you just drive like 5-10 minutes in any direction, then you get to farm country like Red Oak or something like that. So it is truly a mix of all sorts of different population sizes.
2: And these races for the legislature that you highlight in the article, they could be crucial in determining whether or not there is a supermajority.
10: Yeah, absolutely. For folks curious about the legislature, right now, Republicans have a supermajority in the state Senate, but are 1 seat shy in the state House of Representatives. And if you're looking to the state Senate, Nash County is home to the most competitive state Senate race. It's the race of Senator Lisa Stone Barnes there in Nash County, and she has a pretty formidable challenger in James Galier. He's a former state representative on the Democratic side, and this is a district that Barnes won in 2024 by like less than 3 percentage points, and this time it's expected to be possibly even closer than that. So that is the most competitive state Senate race. And on the House side, there are 2 competitive races, one held by Alan Chesser. He's a Republican. And then there's one that is held by Democrat Dante Pittman. It's worth noting Pittman's seat is just like a small sliver of Nash County and mostly just Wilson County. But Alan Chesser's district is almost entirely, it's all Nash County.
2: And over in the Senate, the seat for Senator Barnes, is that mostly Nash?
10: Yes. So it includes Vance and Franklin counties as well as Nash. So Nash is just one portion of the district, but it is a very, very populous, crucial part for Barnes' reelection campaign.
2: Now, talking to voters in Nash County, is it like in many parts of the country where the economy tends to be the thing most on the mind of the voters?
10: hands down, far and away, that's the top issue from everybody I spoke with. I went to, you know, an Amtrak station. I went outside of Dollar General's to just talk to average everyday voters and hear their thoughts. And the economy was front and center for people of all political parties. I spoke with a Democrat who's very concerned about rising health care costs, and that was her top issue. And then I spoke with a Republican voter who has talked about rising insurance rates being a big issue for them. So this is going to be an issue that candidates are going to have to address.
2: The one I have seen TV ads for, Lisa Barnes seems to be spending a lot of money on TV ads, at least in the Triangle area.
10: Oh, yeah. Yeah. If you're in the Raleigh area, it's hard to watch a TV show and not see a political ad for that race, especially coming from Barnes's side of things. I mean, she has faced some scrutiny for being, you know, too close to the GOP caucus. For example, like of the 400 plus votes she's taken this session, she hasn't defected from the GOP majority once out of 428 votes. And in a toss-up district, that's something that's going to raise some attention. Representative James Galliard on the Democratic side, he has gotten some scrutiny for being kind of too moderate from the left perspective, where, you know, he's very much anti-abortion. He's a pastor, and that doesn't fit in line with the majority of the Democratic Party. So Barnes is certainly getting her message out on the airwaves. Galliard, he's going to have a little bit more of a hill to climb to try and get his name out there.
2: At this point, Brian, as you look at it, as you mentioned, all of these are in play. Is the Barnes Senate race, the Barnes-Galliard Senate race, is that the closest at all at this point?
10: Yes, yeah, so I would say that for the Senate race, on the Senate side, out of all the 50 Senate contests, that is the one to watch. That's the most competitive. That should be the closest on paper. And I will say for the Alan Chesser race, that was a race that was decided by less than a percentage point within the recount threshold in 2024. And this year we have a rematch between the same candidates, Lorenzo Wilkins on the Democratic side and Chesser. So that was the closest race of these three last cycle. So those are probably going to be your two most competitive ones. But Dante Pittman, he won by, I believe, less than 3 percentage points or so last cycle. He has a formidable opponent this cycle. So all three of these are going to come down to the wire.
2: Well, it will be fascinating to watch. And, Brian, we hope we can talk to you about it again later during the campaign.
10: Absolutely. Thanks so much for having me, Tony.
2: Thank you, Brian. Brian Anderson with the Assembly. WPTF News Time is 8:50. Let's head back over to the Johnson Hyundai Traffic Center, where Brandon Wright is standing by. And Brandon, usually when we get to this point of the morning, a lot of our emphasis goes to the Beltline.
9: Yes, Tony, and you know what? That's the case this morning as well. The Beltline is where we're seeing the heaviest volume this morning between I-87 and Lake Boone Trail. Just full lanes this morning, keeping you busy on Raleigh's Beltline. We're also seeing some heavy volume coming in from Apex on 1 North this morning. That keeps you busy between the East William Street exit up through about Walnut Street, where there was an earlier incident in the shoulder, but they've since cleared that incident, but looks like traffic has just not recovered quite well from that delay. Also still seeing some slowing in North Raleigh on 540 westbound. Full lanes this morning between Capitol Boulevard and Creedmoor Road. And southeast Raleigh, things slow down for you right around Rock Quarry Road as you try to make your way towards your US 1440 ramps there in southwest Raleigh. And Durham's 885 still keeping you busy this morning between Ellis and I-40 on those southbound lanes. 40 westbound just after Aviation Parkway, that starts slowing down, and that keeps you busy on your way towards Page Road, and that's causing a merge delay from 540 westbound on to 40 westbound. But once you get past Page Road and closer to your 885 northbound ramps, you'll be moving back at that full posted speed limit. I'm Brandon Wright. That's the latest from the Johnson Hyundai Traffic Center.
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21: Your Wednesday forecast, it'll be sunny and hot with a high near 100. Heat index values as high as 108. Tonight, mostly clear with a low around 77. Tomorrow, sunny and hot with a high near 100. Heat index value as high as 109.
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2: NCN Sports, I'm Tony Rigsby. Clemson's Dabo Swinney joining the list of football coaches, bashing the possibility of former pros being allowed to return to play in college this season.
28: I would just say it's kind of embarrassing. I mean, honestly, it's just embarrassing. That's where we are. I don't blame the kids and people trying to take advantage of the system. I just think it's embarrassing where we are with college football.
2: This comes as LSU coach Lane Kiffin faces criticism for recruiting former NFL players. Kiffin defends the action, saying they're in the best interest of his team. Clemson will be playing LSU. Carolina Panthers general manager Dan Morgan met the media Tuesday. He says there's a purpose for keeping former Georgia Tech quarterback Haynes King on the roster.
29: We felt like he was a guy we didn't want to expose to waivers. We didn't want to let somebody have the opportunity to get him. He's our type of guy, the type of guy that we want to work with and continue to develop.
2: And he's also keeping three undrafted free agents on the roster, including former Duke defensive lineman Aaron Hall.
29: Where these UDFAs are coming in, they're having success because, you know, they have all those characteristics that we're looking for, not only from a personal standpoint, but from a football character, and they fit our scheme.
2: East Carolina will be facing number 13 Alabama in their season opener at Bryant-Denny Stadium at Tuscaloosa this Saturday. Pirates head coach Blake Harrell says Alabama's offense will be testing them vertically.
30: They want to stretch you vertically down the field, get in behind you, those deep digs, those deep cross-country routes, and then if it's not there, drop the ball off to those backs and let them work in space and let them work one-on-ones.
2: Court documents show that Tiger Woods plans to change his not guilty plea in a DUI case that stemmed from a rollover crash in Florida. Court hearing is set for this morning. You're listening to NCN Sports. Kroenke Sports and Entertainment says it's reached a deal to purchase the Los Angeles Angels from Artie Moreno. The company made the announcement on Tuesday, saying it expects to close the transaction in early 2027. That company already owns the LA Rams, the Denver Nuggets, and the Colorado Avalanche. Four Memphis Redbirds connected for solo home runs, downing the Durham Bulls 7-2 in Tuesday's series opener at AutoZone Park in Memphis. In Fredericksburg, Virginia, the Wilson Warbirds could not prevent the beginning, falling 11-3 to the Fredericksburg Nationals. In other major league action yesterday, the Colorado Rockies winners over the Baltimore Orioles 4-3. Atlanta Braves on the short end to the Washington Nationals 9-5. Reds beat the Padres 4-3. Yankees over the Angels 7-3. Tony Rixby, NCN Sports. Now, let's go to Wall Street.
5: I'm Damian Troisi, and this is the AP Markets Report. Stocks fell broadly on Wall Street Tuesday as U.S. military strikes on Iran sent oil prices higher. The S&P 500 index fell 0.7%. The Dow fell 419 points, or 0.8%. The Nasdaq Composite fell 1%. Technology stocks, including Microsoft and NVIDIA, were among the heaviest weights on the market. Oil prices surged, with Brent crude closing above $90 per barrel for the first time in more than a month. Rising oil prices stoked worries about stubbornly high inflation and deepened the bond market sell-off. Markets in Europe are also lower. Damian Troisi, New York.
2: 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Let's head back over to the Johnson Hyundai Traffic Center. Get our final traffic report of the morning from Brandon Wright. And for

0: 440 ramps, and North Raleigh 540 westbound. Still some slowing for you between Capitol Boulevard and Creedmoor Road. Durham's 885 continues to have heavy volume right around Ellis Road with some merge delays on from Durham Freeway right there near Ellis. And a 40 westbound slowing you down just after 540 as you make your way towards Davis Drive. I'm Brandon Wright. That's the latest from the Johnson Hyundai Traffic Center.
1: It's going to be a very hot day once again today. Sunny and hot with a high near 100. Heat index value as high as 108 today, down to 77 tonight, then up to 100 again tomorrow, 101 on Friday, before we cool off just a little bit on Saturday to the mid-90s. And Sunday, you'll be able to feel the difference. On Sunday, we'll only be in the mid-80s. We do have a little bit of a chance of a shower, a thunderstorm on Friday and Saturday. 3 hours of the Brian Kilmeade Show come your way from 9 till noon this morning. Among the guests will be Secretary of State Marco Rubio, Rich Lowry, and Karl Rove. Stay with us now as the news continues. 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
3: Breaking news this hour from Town Hall. I'm Rich Thomason. The late Charlie Kirk's loved ones call it an important step in our family's pursuit of justice. A Utah judge has cleared the way for accused assassin Tyler Robinson to stand trial on charges that could bring a death sentence if he's convicted. Oil prices have been rising again amid renewed hostilities between the U.S. and Iran. The U.S. hit IRG-related sites inside Iran, including radar installations, and Iran has been launching missiles and drones at its Gulf neighbors, Bahrain, Jordan, and Kuwait, among them. The death toll tops 1,100 in the devastating flooding in Nepal and Tibet. Some previously unaccounted for tourists have reached out, telling authorities that they are okay.
4: Prime Minister Anthony Albanese says five Australians were confirmed safe overnight in Nepal, reducing the number of missing Australians to 38.
5: But that's 38 families. 38 people who we hold grave fears for. We hope, of course, for positive news further.
4: Officials also said two Spanish nationals, two Americans and a Belgian national had contacted authorities and were now classified as in contact. Meanwhile, search efforts continue after last week's floods, which killed over 1,100 people and left thousands more missing. Nepal's foreign ministry says 324 foreign nationals have been rescued, while about 590 from 39 countries remain unaccounted for. I'm Charles Villadesma.
3: Following a March rollover crash, Tiger Woods has entered a plea agreement to a charge of reckless driving. Massachusetts jury ordered by a judge to continue deliberating the fate of Lindsay Clancy. 36-year-old woman claims postpartum psychosis led her to kill her three young children. Wall Street, the Dow futures are up 106 points, NASDAQ futures down 55. More on these stories, townhall.com.
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8: I'm Shadate Hargett-Hill. A hot start to September brings near-record temps with a heat advisory in effect across the triangle from 11 a.m. to 8 p.m. p.m. A North Carolina teen with a case of the rare brain-eating amoeba died Monday. Bruce Farrell reports.
9: State health authorities reported the case of the rare illness caused by a one-cell living organism commonly found in warm freshwater. To protect the family's privacy, no further information will be released. While the source for the case remains under investigation, the organism is naturally present in warm freshwater, such as ponds, lakes, and rivers. It is not found in salt water or in proper

0: maintained and chlorinated pools. I am Bruce Farrell.
1: 30-year-old Jaquan Corbett of Raleigh is facing multiple charges after his two kids allegedly gained access to a semi-automatic pistol. Police say a 23-month-old boy was accidentally shot in the arm Saturday by another child. The injured child was treated and released from the hospital. Corbett also faces child abuse and felony drug charges. A UNC history professor has drowned in a Chapel Hill lake. Searchers found the body of 85-year-old Conrad Jarouche in Eastwood Lake after he was reported missing for several hours. A neighbor tells ABC 11 that Jarouche's wife came to his door Tuesday morning asking for help.
2: I was in my house and a doorbell rang and a nice woman came to the door and said, I was swimming with my husband and I've lost track of him. You know, I've lost sight of him. Can you help me find him?
1: Members of the U.S. House voted to censor Representative Chuck Edwards on Tuesday, nearly a month after a House Ethics Committee report found substantial reason to believe he created a hostile work environment for two female staffers. Western Carolina University professor Chris Cooper.
3: Really, at this point, it's an embarrassment. It's a mark on his career.
1: Your WPTF forecast, sunny and hot, near 100. Tonight, low around 77. Shadate Hargett Hill, WPTF News.
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11: I've seen in way too many plans come into the past where the financial planner or the salesperson, the person that had been dealing with it before, had overestimated what they would get in certain places, and they were very disappointed because it didn't come close to that. 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His new book was Tom Hegde's Who Wants to Be a Millionaire? 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
18: Nothing that anyone is providing Iran is in any way impeding our ability to act as necessary to protect the United States. That said, it is clear that in the case of what Iran is doing, we are not necessarily fully aligned with the Russian position on it. But Russia's got, you know, and Putin's got his own set of problems that I think take up the majority of his time and focus, which is, you know, the war in with Ukraine and frankly, the impacts that these Ukrainian strikes are having on the Russian economy in combination with sanctions.
19: Yeah, that is the Secretary of State National Security Advisor Marco Rubio gave his exclusive interview. I taped it last night. We're going to be airing it next hour. Hopefully you'll be able to hear the whole thing or catch it on YouTube a little bit later. And that was him talking about Russia, who came out yesterday and said, Vladimir Putin directly, basically to Iran, anything you need, I'm here to help you, supply you. We really admire the way you've been able to withstand the barrage from America. Now you take Iran and you compare Ukraine. The Russians invade Ukraine. The defensive help that we're giving Ukraine has allowed them to hold off, because they're great fighters too, hold off the Russians. Now, in the Iran situation, they're building a nuclear weapon. They're financing terror organizations, fomenting after our ally for months, fomenting unrest in the entire region, killed thousands of our people. And then we finally just take action on that program, and the Russians are helping to sustain that country. Behind the scenes, I hope the president's giving a stern message, whether through his CIA director or through his Secretary of War or through his Secretary of State. But on the surface, it seems like we're just passing it off as just part of the thing that they do. I'm not okay with that. When we come back, Brian Stiles is going to be with us, chairman of Committee on House Administration. He's also doing some great work in investigating foreign donations into these super PACs, like, for example, Act Blue, which supports democratic causes. Are other countries supporting other parties? You think that's okay? I don't think it is okay. Meanwhile, I also had a one-on-one with Scott Bessent from the G20 in North Carolina. I'll be playing some of that when we come back. You are listening to The Brian Kilmeade Show. Don't move.

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4: I'm Shadate Hargett-Hill. A hot start to September brings near-record temps with a heat advisory in effect across the triangle from 11 a.m. to 8 p.m. A North Carolina teen with a case of the rare brain-eating amoeba died Monday. Bruce Farrell reports.
5: State health authorities reported the case of the rare illness caused by a one-cell living organism commonly found in warm freshwater. To protect the family's privacy, no further information will be released. While the source for the case remains under investigation, the organism is naturally present in warm freshwater, such as ponds, lakes, and rivers. It is not found in saltwater or in properly maintained and chlorinated pools. I am Bruce Farrell.
4: 30-year-old Jaquan Corbett of Raleigh is facing multiple charges after his two kids allegedly gained access to a semi-automatic pistol. Police say a 23-month-old boy was accidentally shot in the arm Saturday by another child. The injured child was treated and released from the hospital. Corbett also faces child abuse and felony drug charges. A UNC history professor has drowned in a Chapel Hill lake. Searchers found the body of 85-year-old Conrad Jarouche in Eastwood Lake after he was reported missing for several hours. A neighbor tells ABC 11 that Jarouche's wife came to his door Tuesday morning asking for help.
6: I was in my house and a doorbell rang and a nice woman came to the door and said, I was swimming with my husband and I've lost track of him. You know, I've lost sight of him. Can you help me find him?
4: Members of the U.S. House voted to censor Representative Chuck Edwards on Tuesday, nearly a month after a House Ethics Committee report found substantial reason to believe he created a hostile work environment for two female staffers. Western Carolina University professor Chris Cooper.
7: Really, at this point, it's an embarrassment. It's a mark on his career.
4: Your WPTF forecast, sunny and hot, near 100. Tonight, low around 77. Shadate Hargett-Hill, WPTF News.
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0: rare illness caused by a one-cell living organism commonly found in warm fresh water. To protect the family's privacy, no further information will be released. While the source for the case remains under investigation, the organism is naturally present in warm fresh water, such as ponds, lakes, and rivers. It is not found in salt water or in properly maintained and chlorinated pools. I am Bruce Farrell.
1: 30-year-old Jaquan Corbett of Raleigh is facing multiple charges after his two kids allegedly gained access to a semi-automatic pistol. Police say a 23-month-old boy was accidentally shot in the arm Saturday by another child. The injured child was treated and released from the hospital. Corbett also faces child abuse and felony drug charges. A UNC history professor has drowned in a Chapel Hill lake. Searchers found the body of 85-year-old Conrad Jarouche in Eastwood Lake after he was reported missing for several hours. A neighbor tells ABC 11 that Jarouche's wife came to his door Tuesday morning asking for help.
2: I was in my house and a doorbell rang and a nice woman came to the door and said, I was swimming with my husband and I've lost track of him. I've lost sight of him. Can you help me find him?
1: Members of the U.S. House voted to censor Representative Chuck Edwards on Tuesday, nearly a month after a House Ethics Committee report found substantial reason to believe he created a hostile work environment for two female staffers. Western Carolina University professor Chris Cooper.
3: Really, at this point, it's an embarrassment. It's a mark on his career.
1: Your WPTF forecast, sunny and hot, near 100. Tonight, low around 77. Shadate Hargett Hill, WPTF News.
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8: From 48th and 6th in Midtown Manhattan, heard around the country, around the world, the Brian Kilmeade Show. So glad you're there. A lot to go over today, a lot to discuss, and a lot of moving parts. You got court cases, verdict watch in the Lindsey Clancy case, and you have a situation where it was long overdue, but we finally have a judge say, yeah, we have enough on Tyler Robinson to go ahead and try him for the murder and assassination of Charlie Kirk. So that was way overdone. But I want a quick trial on that, too. Well, following that, it happened late yesterday. Tiger Woods this morning and showed up in court. Essentially, he got a plea deal. He changed his plea to guilty. And this guy, who is probably one of the finest athletes of any generation, certainly the greatest golfer, even though he doesn't have the sustainability and longevity of Jack Nicklaus ever. But he's going to be known for his court cases and his legal transgressions. I'm telling you, starting in 2009, again in 2017, 2021, the accident nearly killed him. And then the DWI that nearly killed somebody else, including himself. So just a lot of moving parts early this morning. And, of course, just keep in mind, too, if you ever missed the show, because we had Marco Rubio, an exclusive interview with him, and you want to check it out, go to youtube.com/@TheBrianKilmeade Show. Let's bring in Karl Rove. You know about Karl, Fox News contributor, Wall Street Journal columnist, former deputy chief of staff to George W. Bush. Karl, great to see you.
9: Thank you, buddy. It's great to be with you.
8: Yeah, so a couple of things come to mind right now. I was really struck yesterday by Van Jones. So I expected Republicans to have a real big problem with El Saeed. And then once he got the nomination, I thought that a lot of the Democrats would retreat. But when I saw Van Jones come out yesterday and say, hey, I had a chance to meet this guy. And I had a chance to see this guy and see him in action. And say, you know, he's competent, he's smart, there's no doubt about it. And there's no doubt about it. But he's dangerous.

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1: I'm Shadate Hargett Hill. It may be one of the worst dials a scammer could make. The man they call is not just in law enforcement, he's in charge of the FBI for their entire state. Reed Davis tells WSOC.
2: It was good to hear from a victim's perspective, what we hear from victims firsthand of how these types of scams.
1: Court officials are warning about jury duty scams. They say they'll never call to threaten you with arrest or demand payment to avoid jail. If you miss jury duty, you will receive a notice by mail. In North Carolina, the penalty is a $50 fine, not jail time. Recent heavy rain along North Carolina's coast could bring an increase in mosquitoes. Pest control expert Michael Bentley tells WWAY.
3: An infected mosquito that is infected with West Nile virus feeds on a human. It has the potential to transmit that disease.
1: Shadate Hargett Hill, WPTF News.
4: With SRN News, I'm Bob Agnew in Washington. House Republican lawmakers have reprimanded one of their own, and the House now censuring Congressman Chuck Edwards of North Carolina. That's after an ethic committee finding that he acted inappropriately toward two young female staffers in his office. Oil giant Chevron is confirming it's expanding operations in Venezuela. That word just days after President Trump announced an ambitious deal to develop the nation's oil reserves and give the Pentagon a stake in the profits. Chevron said today it has been assigned additional acreage in the Orinoco Belt. That's where the company already has an established position. Stocks have been rising on Wall Street as steady oil prices and bond yields relieve some pressure and relieving some anxious investors along the way as well. The S&P 500 index rose by 0.6% this morning. The Dow Jones Industrial Average was up by 421 points right out of the gate. This is SRN News.
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7: Hot week continues in the WPTF forecast. Overnight low 77. Our highs on Thursday and Friday near or above 100. Next chance of showers coming Friday night and Saturday. Saturday, a 50% chance. 96 and sunny Sunday.
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14: Keep secrets than it does, anything untoward in, as far as President Trump is concerned. The fact that the Europeans always want to have their cake and eat it too is what really irks President Trump. They always want one foot in and one foot out. They couldn't get out of the JCPOA because they still wanted to do business with Iran. The French had all kinds of deals going in terms of nuclear reactors, in terms of other heavy industrial stuff, very lucrative contracts. So, yes, they say publicly Iranians are causing mischief on the continent. They're assassinating people. They're bombing. They're doing this and that. But on the other hand, they don't want to pull out of their business deals. So when President Trump says, okay, bottom line, guys, you don't need to send troops. You don't need to send materiel. You don't need to send your ships. Just stand up with us and say, you're with us against Iran. That's all you have to do. They can't even do that.
15: Yeah, the G20, they signed a letter of support and condemning and saying the strait should be open, all except China. So that was, I guess, a step in the right direction, but they could have offered a way to block the help with the escorting of ships. We're doing it ourselves right now. We didn't make the big announcement, but that's how we're getting 30 plus through a day.
14: We're doing it all ourselves. And what Europeans don't seem to understand is that, first of all, they have more exposure than we do, number one. The Iranians have caused incredible mischief on the continent over the last 20 to 30 years. When I was stationed in Brussels as our ambassador, we were playing whack-a-mole with the Iranians. There were constant threats. Our intel community was chasing them like crazy. The Europeans were clearly aware of it because they were helping us. But when it comes to actually drawing a hard red line and cutting them off, they're...

0: fair to say that it's a slow erosion in vaccine coverage over the past few years.
1: The figures show kindergartners with required vaccination updates went from 94% in the 2020-2021 school year to 92% last academic year. NASA's Nancy Grace Roman Space Telescope was launched on Monday and is designed to survey enormous stretches of the cosmos while seeing detail comparable to NASA's Hubble Space Telescope. Duke University is lending a hand. Duke professor Dan Skolnick tells Spectrum News One.
2: We've been trying to understand why are we here, how did this happen, and through science, you know, we were able to answer a lot of these questions.
1: The telescope still has a long journey ahead, but for those Duke scientists, the launch marks the transition from preparing for Roman to seeing what it might discover. The WPTF forecast for this afternoon, sunny and hot with a high of 100, heat index values as high as 108. Jeff Hamlin, WPTF News.
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0: 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It's Fox Across America with Jimmy Failla.
1: Well, almost Jimmy Failla. You know, Jimmy is celebrating his 20th wedding anniversary. I know we're all excited for him. We're surprised, shocked, and just gleeful that he was actually able to pull that off. They're out, the honeymooners out there celebrating. So I'm Jason Chaffetz. I'm filling in for Jimmy these next bit, and I love doing this. It's such a fun show. You get great guests. They got good staff. And Jimmy handed over the microphone to me. Really appreciate hosting Fox Across America. So, Jimmy, congratulations. Enjoy the time away. I know he's probably sitting right online and just listening to the show like he probably should. But happy congratulations anniversary. We got a lot going on. I mean, for a weekend, it's usually kind of the end of summer, right? Coming up into Labor Day, think people start slowing it down a little bit, decide, hey, let's use the... I love this time of year. You know, this time of year, right? Football's in the air. You go drive by your high school. They're out there sweating like crazy, getting ready for practice. Colleges and pros will be playing before we know it. They're doing some exhibition games and whatnot. But, man, I love football season. Absolutely love it. You know, the end of summer, I kind of hate to see it go. Some places it's already cooling off. Some places it's blistering hot. But that's the way it should be for Labor Day, you know. People headed to the beach, doing those kinds of things. Hope you're going to have a wonderful holiday. Then after we turn that corner, then it gets to be a little bit more somber because, you know, this year we have the 25th anniversary, 25 years. Hard to believe, 25 years since 9/11. The attacks on the United States of America, those terrorist attacks, which were absolutely horrific, nearly 3,000 people dying, and then thousands more who signed up for our armed services and to go out and take the fight to the enemy, those that want death and destruction to the United States of America. And now we've kind of seen a lot of those stories play themselves out. But it is also hard to believe that here we are, 25 years later, there's a huge, major portion of our country, our population, who was not even alive when it happened. Now, my kids, they like to tease me. I

0: tell me what it was like to grow up in the 1900s, you know. I always thought that, yeah, they like to poke at me a little bit. But it's true. You've got like a third of the population. I'm getting the number wrong. It's like a third of the population wasn't even alive when 9/11 happened. And so I think it is incumbent upon us to tell those stories and remind people and show the horrific video. And because it rocked the nation, and it was the worst terrorist attack on our soil. I mean, we've had some, you know, Pearl Harbor. We've had other things that were truly horrific here in the United States. We've had, obviously, some mass casualty events. But 9/11, there was nothing else like it. And yet now, here we are 25 years later, and we've got candidates running for the United States Senate in high political office who mock it, who think it was just fine. It was just like, hey, I have no problem with this. I thought it was pretty interesting. I've seen this video. Whether it's true or not, I can't give you 110%. It certainly looks real. But it's John Fetterman. He's the senator, Democratic senator from Pennsylvania, out there offering this challenge. I mean, he's talking about Hassan Piker. He's talking about Al-Sayed, who's like their best buddies. These are like bedmates here, these guys. I don't mean that in a perverted way. I'm just saying politically, they are just two peas in a pod. And these guys, they thought 9/11 is just fine. They didn't seem to have a problem with it. And if they wanted to condemn it and be super clear about it, they can come out and go on Fox Across America, or any show would probably have them to help clarify this. But here you have John Fetterman out there saying that he has $50,000 for Abdul to do a rally with his psycho sister, who supported, October 7th, those attacks on Israel. And here's the quote from John Fetterman. He loves Sharia law. I'm offering $50,000 for you to do a rally with Hassan Piker on 9/11, the anniversary, and you could all explain to the people why America would deserve that 25 years ago. Because that's sort of the allegation there. That's the question. Did they really believe that there was a justification, that they deserved it, that America deserved it? And there's all kinds of quotes floating around out there. But isn't it amazing to you that we're this many years past, and now you have somebody who thinks he's going to be a United States senator who actually believes that's garbage? I mean, it really is pretty absolutely amazing that they would take it that direction. But he's, you know, he's had this, and he's running against Al-Sayed in Michigan. He's running against Mike Rogers. Let's play cut 29. This is Mike Rogers, former congressman. I actually served with him in the United States, States Congress. Let's go to cut 29.
1: When someone says, you might have been offended by what I said, that's not an apology. He has a long history, Brian, of anti-Semitic comments, inflammatory comments. He's angry. He's aggressive. And, you know, there's a time in politics when who you are is very different than who you want people to think you are. And so the polling said, hey, he needed to change this, mainly because we've had so many Democrat Jewish people here in the state of Michigan ring up our phone, say, I can't do this, I'm for you. We've had big events. That group is swelling by the day. So that was his sad attempt, I think, to try to stem that bleeding.
0: Yeah, and politically, you know, you think about Democrats, where they're at. They're leaderless. Their message is what? Open borders, more government. You know, we only spend $7 trillion. We're just one good tax increase away from prosperity, according to them. Millionaires and billionaires need to pay their fair share. Yeah, yeah, I've heard all your bumper sticker politics. But no real plan to help move the economy forward. No plan to make the world safer. Getting rid of prisons. You know, cashless bail, hey, they're, you know, totally fine with that. Just, you know, go out, commit an alleged crime, and then just be back out on the streets before you can say boo. And then next thing you know, you got people, you know, open borders, get rid of immigration customs enforcement, seize the controls of production, privatize things, have state-run grocery stores. I mean, it just goes on and on and on and on and on. But you know, you have these problems and questions, and there are opportunities for somebody like an Al-Sayed to go out and actually, you know, deal with it, talk about it, and hit it head on. But let's go to cut 27, because Al-Sayed was on The Breakfast Club, and I want you to listen to some of the things he's talking about.
2: It's funny because they're coming at me on football. Mm-hmm. I was like, I was the captain of a high school football team. I literally told, I was like, okay, you want football? You know Oklahoma drill is? How about me and Mike Rogers doing Oklahoma drill right now? I'll show you how much I love football. They're coming at me on fireworks. I'm like, all right, first, if your whole conception of America is that it's fireworks, mm-hmm. I'm so sorry, you don't have a complete conception of America. Mm-hmm. But even then, right, like, what is it I said? Well, every time we do a fireworks show, it destroys the air quality and people have asthma exacerbations and heart attacks the next day. That's all I was saying. You know what I mean? I'm not saying we shouldn't have fireworks. I'm just saying maybe, like, there are other ways to show your love.
0: I think the message here is he's not ready for prime time because he did attack football. And being from Michigan, of all states, I mean, between Michigan, Michigan State, the Detroit Lions, I mean, you can take a shot at football. But, that's unbelievable. Listen to this one. This is cut 26. This is Vice President J.D. Vance in Detroit. His message to Al-Sayed.
3: My message to Abdul Al-Sayed, and I'm feeling especially protective, of course, because we have a five-week-old baby at home, and the second lady's doing great and taking great care of him. My message to Abdul Al-Sayed is you can pal around with terrorist sympathizers and you can say that America deserved 9/11, or you can empathize not with the children who were targeted at Temple Israel, but with the attacker. These are all despicable things, but they're all things that the people of Michigan will judge you on based on your record. But I actually think that the people of Michigan think it's kind of weird when you talk about another guy's wife.
0: I like the vice president. Vice president knows how to get up, give a speech. It comes with a high degree of credibility. And I thought I just wanted you to hear that. All right, let's talk about another topic that I think is on everybody's concern. I don't think it'll play as much out in the 2026 election as it will in 2028. I wrote an op-ed for Fox News like weeks and weeks and weeks ago. And it was about what's the biggest issue of 2028? So I'd be fascinated to know what you think, because you're thinking, what is the biggest issue of 2028 that nobody has really got a grasp on, Republicans or Democrats? It's starting to get a little bit of clarity, but it's artificial intelligence. I think everybody, and I mean everybody, is a bit concerned about artificial intelligence. I think they're concerned about what it is, where it's going, what are the limits of it, how is it going to change our culture, are we really going to give these machines and a few companies all of the Earth's knowledge and then have to pay a price to be able to access that? What's it going to do for my job? Am I 18 years old looking to start to go into the workforce? What am I going to do to make a living? I, you know, parents who've paid hundreds of thousands of dollars to get their kids educated, and those jobs aren't even available anymore, not necessary because AI is going to take over. I think a lot of America looks at artificial intelligence and says, hey, you know what it is? It's like a Google search engine, but better. It's not. It is fundamentally going to change and revolutionize the country. Now, I seem to be a guy who's a little bit more of the glasses half full. I think there are a lot of legitimate concerns about data centers. There's a lot of bogus information out there as well. I can tell you that. That's for sure. And not all data centers are created the same. Not all of them are equal, right? It really depends on power and water and heat and what are they doing with it? I think there's a big question about what goes on in the data center. People are concerned about deep fakes. They're concerned about education and kids. And you hear these stories online and it's unbelievable. Now, look, if you're a purist and you hate data centers and you hate technology and progress and you hate the internet and you hate artificial intelligence, you can turn off your phone. You can stop watching movies. You can stop driving your car. You can stop doing business. I mean, more power to you. If you want to be a prepper and, go off the grid, have at it. But if you're going to make artificial intelligence, AI-driven data to get out there in the social media sphere condemning this, it's kind of ironic, isn't it? Because those tens of thousands of photos on your phone in the cloud, think about how much data you consume every day. So the point being here is that between Republicans and Democrats, somebody's got to figure out where the guardrails are. And here's the fundamental problem. Congress, 535 members, 100 in the Senate, 435 in the House. There aren't but two of them, and I don't even know which two. There probably aren't two people who could rub two nickels together and tell you anything about how the internet technology, artificial intelligence works. So if you think Congress is coming to save you, it ain't going to happen. Look, we got a lot coming up on the show. Fox Across America, we got some good guests coming up. I'm really excited. You're going to hang out for Congressman Pat Fallon. We got Julia Banderas. We got Congressman Andy Biggs, Carolyn Downey, Tiffany Smiley, Ashley Hayek. I mean, we got a lot coming up. So stay with us on Fox Across America.
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0: One of the things that's happening right now is in Iran. And I want you to listen to what's happening from Secretary Scott Bessent. Secretary of Treasury is on Hannity talking about Iran. Cut three.
20: We are saying after 47 years, this terrible game that they've been playing with the Iranian people, terrorizing the Gulf and attacking American citizens, attacking the world, that the Iranian regime is over as they know it. And they are either going to have to come to the table and be ready to negotiate that they cannot have a nuclear weapon, that they have to give up their highly enriched uranium, that they have to stop with their terrorist proxies, that they have to stop terrorizing their neighbors, or this will continue.
0: Yeah, it's crystal clear. Look, President Trump, I don't think ultimately wanted to have to do this. But I think there was a necessary imperative. And I'm proud that the president is doing presidential things, because if he had just focused on some other things, the election probably be a lot easier. But if you know that you have a country, that you have a regime, you have 90 million people that are in that country that are, I think, oblivious to how aggressive their country is being, I don't know. Maybe they know, maybe they don't, but I want to give them a chance. You know, somebody out in the suburbs or the hinterlands of Iran, that's not who we have a beef with. We have a concern about the leadership and the terror proxies, the people, the money that is flowing. Now, if you were the Biden or the Obama administration, what would you do? You'd appease them. You'd send them pallets of cash. You'd say, oh, we love you. Let's just get along. It'd be one big group hug. And the problem get worse, not better. And so after 47 years, as Secretary Bessent was talking about, as President Trump has talked about, they have to ultimately make things better. And you make things better. And look, the rest of the world has been pathetic in joining the United States. Really disappointed in NATO, super disappointed in our NATO allies, the Europeans and whatnot, by saying, where are you? You get far more benefit out of the Strait of Hormuz than the United States does. But if you're going to be the world's economic and military superpower, those are types of things that you need to do. But I think the president realized that whether we were 3 weeks, 3 months, whatever the number was, life as we know it cannot operate if we're dead. And why take that chance that something gets done that we don't see, that gets snuck out, and that ultimately causes, you know, all kinds of mayhem for the United States of America? So the Iranian regime, they have a chance. They can be part of the 21st century. There's no reason why they can't be a productive member. They're a rich country. They have a lot of oil. They have a lot of resources. But what have they chosen to do? They want death and destruction to the United States, to anybody who is Jewish. They have spent money, time, and resources, not on the Iranian people, but giving it to Hamas and Hezbollah and the Houthis and others to train them, to equip them, to feed them, and to provide them money so that what they can do, what can they do? Provide chaos to the world. Well, President Trump's taking care of that. I wish it was done. Nobody likes it. I wish it wasn't there. But it'd be terribly naive to say, oh, we can just sit back and do nothing. There really wasn't an imperative. I totally disagree with that assessment. Stay with us. We got a lot more on Fox Across America. I'm Jason Chaffetz. Look me up at Jason in the House. We'll be right back. Stay with us.

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1: I'm Jeff Hamlin. UNC Chapel Hill officials have released a statement after a man charged into a classroom yelling racial slurs and making threats. It happened Monday night inside Greenlaw Hall, where around 100 students had gathered for an event hosted by black student organizations on campus. Student Makai Nash questioning the university's response. He tells ABC 11 no campus-wide alert was issued.
2: Wish that the police had responded sooner. We wish that they had sent out Alert Carolina just to alert students who were not even at this event that this man was on campus.
1: A Fuquay Varina school bus crashed into the side of a pizza restaurant at Varina Station this morning. Three people suffered minor injuries in the crash. There were no students on board. Wake County parents are pressing the district about air conditioning issues at various schools around the area. Among them, Jeffrey Marshall, whose fourth grade child attends Lynn Road Elementary. Jeff Hamlin, WPTF News.
0: With SRN News, I'm Bob Agnew in Washington. Iran once again lashing out against its Gulf Arab neighbors. That's after renewed hostilities between the U.S. and Iran. The U.S. striking down some of its missile launchers. The oil giant Chevron is confirming it's expanding its operations in Venezuela. That announcement comes just days after President Trump announced an ambitious deal to develop the nation's oil reserves and give the Pentagon a stake in the profit. Chevron said today it's been assigned additional acreage in the Orinoco Belt. That's where it already has some holdings. Investors happy with what's going on with oil prices. The stock's been rising on Wall Street as a result. And in fact, right out of the gate, the S&P 500 was up by 0.6% of its value. The Dow Jones Industrial Average also higher. Right now, it's a Dow up 249 points. The S&P 500 up 38. And the high-tech NASDAQ doing well. It's up by 44. This is SRN News.
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4: Hot week continues in the WPTF forecast. Overnight low 77. Our highs on Thursday and Friday near or above 100. Next chance of showers coming Friday night and Saturday. Saturday, a 50% chance. 96 and sunny Sunday.
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5: 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But why does it itch? 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People react differently. 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I'm Lisa Brady, Fox News.
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1: Hey, it's Jason Chaffetz filling in for Jimmy. He's off on his 20th anniversary. Yeah, he actually got married at one point, and it's working. 20 years. It's amazing. Great family. Great family. Jimmy's a lot of fun. Love his wife, too, and glad they're out hanging out where nobody knows where they are, enjoying a little rest and relaxation, celebrating their 20th anniversary. But like I said, I'm Jason Chaffetz. You can check me out. Jason in the House. I got a podcast. Just type in Jason in the House anywhere you listen to podcasts. Or you can check out social media. Nobody could spell Chaffetz. Come on. I got a good one. Jason in the House. So that's where you can find me. All right. Time to talk about some fun stuff. We have Ashley Hayek. Ashley is joining us now. She's the Executive Vice President of the America First Policy Institute. Ashley, thanks for joining us on Fox Across America.
2: Thank you so much for having me.
1: Oh, no, I'm glad. I'm sure it was a little bait and switch. Hey, you can come on with Jimmy, and then I show up. So sorry to ruin your day. But
2: Hardly.
1: Look, I'm a big fan. You got great insight into stuff. You've been around the world of politics. Let's talk midterms. Let's talk about, because statistically, historically, Democrats, look, when the president's in office, it's the off year. Inevitably, the other party just sweeps back into power. I was elected 2008, Obama, and then 2010, whew, that whole pendulum came swarming back to the other side. But Ashley, I don't see that happening this year. I think it's kind of, tell me what you read, what your thoughts are.
2: Yeah, and to level set, you're exactly right. The same thing we saw happen in 2018. And there have been four times in the past over 100 years that the president's party has gained seats in the House. So are the odds statistically stacked against the president? Of course. But is this kind of a, unique president that has done really amazing historical things? Absolutely. So number one, I think that you have a president who's super engaged. And while those 4 years of Biden in office were absolutely horrific, it also was a time to plan and prepare for the next administration and to also think about what we needed to do across all 4 years, not just 2 years, not, maybe even the first year, but really think holistically about the plan moving forward. And he is so engaged at every single level, which is unprecedented. The second thing is the team did a phenomenal job led by James Blair on the redistricting effort. And thank goodness that happened, because that's going to be incredibly helpful in places like Texas and being able to stop what happened in Virginia and that in Florida as well. It changes the game for us. So if you look at the Cook Report, which is what most folks look at, it's currently at, they say there's 21 toss-ups. I think there's 20. I think there's actually less than that. But 206 Democrat, 209 Republicans, across the board, these will be very close races. Just like in 2024, it's a game of inches. But you have really strong candidates on the conservative side. They're incredibly well-funded. They've been working extremely hard, doing the work that needs to be done on the ground. And I think that we'll have a significant chance to fight and to make sure that we hold the House and even the Senate.
1: Yeah, it's amazing because little things like candidates, they matter. And so, yeah. You got to have a good candidate. And because ultimately it comes down to, sometimes it's three, but it's usually two people, right? And so the electorate is looking at it saying, all right, I got this person and I got this person. Which one do I like the least? Which one do it's more palatable? But the candidate selection on the Democratic side, I mean, talk to me about the infighting that is today. I mean, the fight for the control of the Democratic Party. They've been raising zero money. I think they're still in debt. Last time I looked at it, and they'll still have resources. Don't get me wrong. They'll get NGOs and others to pep up, prop their candidates up. But the candidate selection and what's going on with these progressive communist tendencies and policy positions is just killing them right now.
2: Oh, you're exactly 100% right. So first of all, we have a leader of a movement, which is President Trump. And if you look at these, races that are toss-up races, the president won the majority of those districts. So we are very much playing on offense here as opposed to defense, which is phenomenal. Number two, the DSA has become such a stronghold in the Democrat Party. And I say that the Democrat Party has not become DSA, but the DSA has taken over the Democrats. And I say that because it's its own entity. And it's also affiliated with the Party of Socialism and Liberation and the Working Families, you know, group that they have. I think that's out of Ohio. They're all affiliated with one another. The DSA itself has over 120,000 dues paid members. In 2025, they had over 250 elected officials in office. So this is, they are using the Democrat Party as a, you know, a tool in order to infiltrate and advance their communist left-wing crazy ideas. And this election is really becoming a difference between, are you going to vote for common sense and sanity, or are you going to vote for communism? And that's really, truly what it comes down to. You hear they want to get rid of the Senate. They want to get rid of the court system. They want to get rid of police officers. They want to get rid of everything that makes America America, that makes us the greatest country in the world. And it's actually really sad to think about. There are people that would line up behind this type of movement, but it's, I think, a lot of lack of education about what they are and who they are. They're selling something that looks really appealing on the outside, but only death and destruction is usually on the opposite side when you dig down in the history of communism.
1: Yeah, they really do take, I mean, they'll say, oh, no, it's not communist. Okay, well, let's just take the policy positions. You know, it's funny, too, right. I see a lot of these people that's just saying, oh, we don't like fascism. We don't like a fascist. Okay, so what do you, they're aiming their fire on Donald Trump, but that's like comical. The President Trump has given us like more opportunity, freedom, liberty. His speech, I think President Trump's speech before the United Nations in his first term was perhaps the best speech ever given about religious liberty and religious freedom. I don't know what they think he is doing that's so fascist, other than he wants to build a ballroom to have a safe, secure place to gather. That seems to really trigger them.
2: Or naming it Lake America is, you know, triggering to them, but covering some of the other crazy policies they're not willing to cover, especially legacy media won't cover. You know, you really hit the nail on the head there. They want to make this election about President Trump, and it should be about President Trump because he's delivered. 4 years ago, American families had, you know, the worst inflation in four decades, grocery bills, gas prices, monthly household costs. Everything was moving in the wrong directions. Our borders were wide open. Voters responded, and they said they wanted secure borders and they wanted safe communities, and they wanted something to change, and change is happening. I know that there are people that are frustrated, but communism is not the answer to progress. You know, we have to trust this president and give him the opportunity, and taking his hands and tying him behind his back for the next 2 years and letting this government and administration just be burdened with subpoenas and inaction, which is what the Democrat Party has said they're going to do, that's not the solution. That's not going to lower your grocery bills. That's not going to make your community safer. Let him finish this job. Give him his last 2 years so we can be more effective than ever before. They don't have a solution on the left. And that's why, you know, you talk about the polling, for example. Everyone's so worried about the polling. You know, the left uses the polling as a tool to actually raise the funds because they don't have the funds right now to do the job that they need to do to turn out their voters. So everyone just needs to, when you see a headline, ask yourself, where is this coming from? How did that get there? And what's behind it? And I think you'll see a totally different story than maybe what's being presented.
1: Yeah, yeah. You can look at that in most polls. Going back to where we started, I think it is this idea that there's not some big wave. There's not some big sweep. We're not talking about losing 30 or 40 seats one direction or another. I think the answer right now, at least as we sit here the first part of September, is it's a jump ball. And, you know, there's still a lot that has to happen. There's a lot of campaigning. But, you know, when the president starts using that Air Force One, going town to town, talking about what he's done, how he's done it, he does get people out. I mean, his endorsement success rate was just off the charts. But the one person out there that the Democrats point to who very well might be the 2028 nominee, it's hard to say it with a straight face, but is Alexandria Ocasio-Cortez, because there's a void and she is more willing and wanting to fill it. What are your thoughts on AOC?
2: I hope she does. I mean, Kamala Harris, Pete Buttigieg, AOC. I mean, the options for us are absolutely phenomenal. I love the prospect of all of them. She's crazy. And she's not actually done anything productive in her time in Congress. So it'll be fun trying to see her run on some sort of record that she doesn't have. She's all talk and no action. And I think it could be a really fun campaign for conservatives.
1: Yeah, it's true. Look, I served in Congress for a number of years. She has accomplished absolutely zero in Congress. Like, she accomplished nothing in life. She got elected. I'll give her that. But if that's your life's accomplishment is getting elected, what have you done to deserve to try to run the largest, most complex, complicated, hardest job on the face of the planet? I mean,
2: she
1: Donald
2: makes
1: Trump,
2: TikTok
1: you can look at
2: video, Jason. Yeah, great
1: well,
2: TikTok videos.
1: I know. It's sort of like Zohran Mamdani. You know, he did run an Instagram account, and so to run New York City, that makes a lot of sense.
2: And isn't it kind of amazing that people who have become so successful in their party? You know, the Ron Mamdani's, the Hassan Piker, all of them, it's all because of nepotism or family wealth or capitalism, right? And that's the exact thing that they are attacking. And the hypocrisy is absolutely not lost on me, and it shouldn't be lost on anyone else. All of these people who claim to hate the system, want to bring down, you know, businesses, corporations, and I mean, they're going after even small businesses. If you look at New York, what's happening with the grocery stores and the bodegas, the system that they criticize every single day is the system that has brought them where they are themselves.
1: Yeah, what's interesting is, you know, Democrats are complaining about how bad things are. So what do they keep doing in these blue enclaves? Elect more Democrats. I was on Fox News earlier today talking about this with Sandra Smith on Faulkner Focus. You know, they had 40 deaths or 40 shootings, I should say, in Chicago over the weekend. It's just so commonplace, it barely makes the news anymore. 40. And here we are coming up into Labor Day. Imagine how big that's going to be. And so President Trump, what does he do? Offers the, hey, let's get some federal assistance in there. No, no. He's a joke. We can't even listen to him. So what are they going to do? Governor Pritzker, Mayor Johnson, what are they going to do? The same. And what's going to happen? Dozens upon dozens of people are going to be in the hospital, if not dead, because of the shootings that are going to happen because they don't take crime seriously.
2: Yeah, that's exactly right. You look at Memphis and Washington, D.C., where the president was able to deploy the National Guard and partner with local law enforcement, who were so grateful at the opportunity to spend some time in D.C. and then also in Memphis. With the U.S. Marshals, and they do such an incredible job partnering, empowering the local law enforcement, finding children, taking gang members, cartels off the streets, taking guns off the streets. And it's like, you have an opportunity to do something for a community, but how wouldn't you want to take it? But they can't help themselves if it means it could potentially help President Trump, and that's really a shame.
1: Yeah. Yeah, that is the definition of Trump derangement syndrome. So we've been talking with Ashley Hayek. You can find her online on X at Ashley Hayek. You just got to be able to spell it. So be smart enough to keep finding it. Ashley, really do appreciate it. She is the executive vice president of the America First Policy Institute. And truly do appreciate you joining us on Fox Across America.
2: Thank you. Have a great afternoon.
1: Thank you. All right, everybody, stay tight. 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Stay with us.
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3: 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Yeah. 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He can profile. Yeah. He can woo the lady. And last but not least, he's got class.
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13: All right, well, thanks for staying with us. I'm Jason Chaffetz, filling in for Jimmy. Hey, I got to tell you, there was a tough hearing on Capitol Hill yesterday. Yeah, the Senate's still out in recess, but the House is at least back doing some work, and they had a really important hearing. I want you to listen to Marcus Coleman. This is Cut 13. He's one whose daughter, Delilah, who was permanently disabled after an illegal alien allegedly caused a multiple car crash. Cut 13.
14: As far as that side of the aisle goes, I think that building needs to get checked for mold or something, because you guys are really out of your guys' mind thinking that Sanctuary cities are the way to go. This is the end result of Sanctuary City right here. You guys want to talk about illegal immigrants that are just driving to work, they're trying to be a part of the community? This is what happens right here. Just as she had to sit there and stop working her job, I had to sit there and stop working mine. I'm no longer truck driving. I no longer make the money that we used to make. I'm now pinching pennies. I have 9 kids, by the way, that I take care of. And I had to sit there and stretch that all because of this right here. It's not her fault. It's this fault over here. There's no way at all that anybody should fall victim to what's going on behind somebody who's not supposed to be here.
13: Marcus Coleman talking just straight. I mean, he's just telling it like it is, pointing to the Democrats and their policies. I want you to listen to Patricia Fox. This is Cut 12, explaining what her daughter goes through every day.
0: A year and a half later, this is what survival looks like. Every morning I use a Hoyer lift to raise my adult daughter out of bed because she can't sit up, stand, or get herself up. Her physician says that she requires 2 people to safely assist her. Colorado Medicaid denied us in-home nursing. Medicaid also denied the wheelchair that Krissa needs, so I make do with the one she has. Krissa can't eat, so I blend her food, and I feed her through a G-tube in her stomach. I give her medications, I brush her teeth, I bathe her. I meet every basic need that she can no longer do for herself.
13: Again, falling victim to somebody who is here illegally, and things that are all highly preventable. These are the sad, real stories, and I was chairman of the Oversight Committee for a long time. We have a lot of hearings that were like this. There is nothing more powerful than real Americans talking about the real consequences of a policy and what can be done about this. You know, I heard the Democratic witness on this panel say that, oh, there needs to be a legal, lawful way to get people into this country. That wouldn't have solved this problem. But the reality is there is a legal, lawful way. There is a legal, lawful way. And you come in through the front door legally and lawfully. We bring in about 1 million people every year. We take all the other countries combined. The United States does more than any other country. All of them combined, we bring in more people legally and lawfully with vetting and checking and all of those types of things. But no, the Democrats, they want open borders. They want to get rid of ICE. I mean, that's all you hear is, I want to get rid of ICE. I want to get rid of ICE. And then you have sanctuary cities, non-cooperation with Immigration Customs Enforcement, and then you have consequences like this. Real stories, real Americans who will today be back at home having to deal with a horrific situation. So to those parents who had the strength to testify, God bless you. God bless you. That was really, really powerful. So sad that they have to go through it. So anyway, stay with us. We got a great guest list coming up, including Tiffany Smiley. We love Tiffany. She's coming up at the top of the hour. So stay with us. I'm Jason Chaffetz, filling in for Jimmy Failia. This is Fox Across America. Don't go anywhere. We're going to be right back.
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17: Breaking news this hour at Town Hall. I'm Bob Agnew in Washington. Oil giant Chevron lining up for a stake in the expanded oil agreement between the U.S. and Venezuela. Chevron's presence in Venezuela dates clear back to 1923, and it is one of the longest running foreign oil operators in Venezuela. Iran once again lashing out against its Gulf Arab neighbors.
18: After a respite for more than a month, fighting between the U.S. and Iran has increased since the weekend after the American military hit Iranian rocket launchers on an island in the Strait of Hormuz, saying Iran was planning to use them to shoot mines into the waterway. Iran retaliated by firing missiles at American bases in Jordan, which were all intercepted. I'm Charles Deledesma.
17: Treasury Secretary Scott Bessent said Tuesday 19 of the members of the G20 had agreed to address streams of what he called cheap exports that caused global economic imbalances.
19: Non-market-based economies pushing out a never-ending stream of cheap exports is not sustainable.
17: Bessent made his comments at the end of a two-day meeting with the finance ministers and central bankers, where he tried to focus on growth, telling reporters he had urged some of his G20 counterparts to take a page from the Trump administration's playbook about using tariffs and other measures. U.S. stocks have been drifting for the most part in early trading.
20: I'm Damian Troisi, and this is Markets in a Minute. Stocks drifted higher in morning trading on Wall Street Wednesday. The S&P 500 index rose 0.3%. The Dow rose 336 points, or 0.6%. The NASDAQ composite rose 0.2%. Oil prices held relatively steady as the U.S. and Iran intensify attacks in their six-month-long war. That follows a month-long lull in the conflict that has curtailed oil shipments globally and fueled inflation. The jobs market is in focus this week. A private monthly report from ADP showed that private employment slipped in August. Damian Troisi, New York.
17: More at townhall.com.
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23: I'm Melissa Vale. Three people were injured after a Wake County school bus crashed into a building in Fuquay Varina Wednesday morning, officials said. According to town of Fuquay Varina officials, the bus hit a building on 500 East Broad Street, which is the address of J&S New York Pizza. The business suffered significant damage, according to town officials. Doctors in North Carolina are preparing for more than just the usual back-to-school germs. Data shows childhood vaccination rates continue to decline in the Tar Heel State. UNC infectious disease physician Dr. Zachary Willis tells WPTF News.
24: What families need to know is that for a practical purpose, if you're a primary care provider who gives vaccines, if you're a person who needs vaccines, nothing has actually changed in terms of the recommendations for children.
23: Wake County Public Schools reported a nearly 4% increase in overall academic proficiency as the North Carolina

0: That'll take care of a lot of roadway issues.
1: One floor of the federal courthouse in downtown Raleigh was evacuated late Wednesday morning after backup batteries began off-gassing and creating a vapor inside the building, officials said. According to the Raleigh Fire Department, the incident began just after 10 a.m. at the Terry Sanford Federal Building. The WPTF forecast, sunny and hot, high near 100 today. Alyssa Vail, WPTF News.
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6: That's music to my ears, and that means the Weekend Gardener Express is heading to Bell's Carpets this Saturday. Hello, friends. Mike Rayley here. Join Rufus Edmondson, Johnny Coley, and, of course, me from 8 until 11 for the Weekend Gardener live from Bell's Carpets, 2828 Industrial Drive, directly behind Costco in Raleigh. We'll see you there this Saturday.

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1: Hey, it's actually Jason Chaffetz. Jimmy is off in a hidden, undisclosed bunker somewhere. I don't know if it's a bunker, but somewhere, because he's celebrating his 20th anniversary, he and his wife. It's just awesome. Congratulations to them. I hope they're able to get away and just enjoy joy. I don't know where he's at. I have a pretty good sense. He loves coming to the Intermountain West, but, you know, get out there, smell those fresh pine trees. Hopefully he's doing something fun. And 20 years they've been married. So I'm Jason Chaffetz, filling in for Jimmy. Honored to do so. You can check me out, Jason in the House. Anywhere you listen to a podcast, Jason in the House. And then, of course, you know, you find me on social media, Instagram, Facebook, and X, all Jason in the House. Pretty simple to find. We got a lot happening on going on in the world. I know we're just in the middle of the week, but, hey, we're going into a big, long weekend, Labor Day weekend, which is always fun. So you got these jury deliberations going on in that Lindsey Clancy trial. We got a big tropical storm hitting the coasts of Texas and Louisiana. They're dealing with power outages and torrential rains and winds and having some really tough weather. We've had that in the Intermountain West and all across the country. It's just sort of that time of year. We had some critical midterm, you know, some runoffs, some primary results. And so as we turn the corner after Labor Day, you know, school's in the air. Schools, some are back in session. Arizona, they've been in school for like, they've already been in school for like a month. Seems wrong to me. Somewhere between Memorial Day and Labor Day, we should probably just like leave that open for you know, it just, that's when kids don't go to school. But anyway, school's back in the air and football's back in the air. That's what I'm really excited about. Here to talk about all of that and whatever the heck she wants is Tiffany Smiley. She was the former GOP candidate for the United States Senate in Washington State. She's one of our favorites. Tiffany Smiley is joining us. You can find her at Tiffany M. Smiley with an L-E-Y. Tiffany M. Smiley. Tiffany, thanks for joining us on Fox Across America.
2: Hi, Jason. Good to be on with you always.
1: Oh, it's always good to be on with you. So what's top of mind in the Smiley household? Is it the fact that, you know, I read that Hooters, they're thinking about making a movie about the forming of Hooters. Is that top of your list for going into this break?
2: Well, I mean, I have three boys, so I'm sure they would be somewhat interested.
1: It's a historical. I'm just saying.
2: And they're little entrepreneurs, too, so they're always looking for a success story. Or
1: that's what it's all about. It's about being an entrepreneur. It's about the wings. I'm just...
2: Yes, of course, boys. Well, my oldest, I just took him to college a couple weekends ago.
1: What?
2: And yes, and...

0: he has now pledged to a frat. He's a part of TKE, which is crazy and awesome. And he's like spreading his wings and having the time of his life. And then
1: does he know he needs to like go to class and go to school?
0: Yes.
1: And, like,
0: he's the smartest of us all. He's a freshman technically, but he did for high school the last 2 years, he actually went to college. So he's starting as a junior academically.
1: What?
0: So he's already in the business school in college.
1: So he's about ready to graduate. You just dropped the kid off.
0: Graduate.
1: Well, they should actually, because high school's too easy for most kids.
0: I know. We need to, you know, we have a lot of work to do in our education system in this country. And, you know, we had to work extra hard with our boys to, you know, help them find other pathways. And it shouldn't be that hard. It should be, you know, the standards should be higher and we should expect a lot more out of our kids and really show them, you know, that college also isn't everything. You can start a business. I actually just hired my middle son, Graham. He has a friend in high school who started a detail business, like cleaning cars, detailing cars.
1: Yeah.
0: So after we just finished, you know, county fair and just summer, our cars are completely destroyed. So I hired him. He has a nice little business, and he detailed and cleaned all of our cars. So
1: well, look,
0: I told him keep going and hire more people.
1: Hey, when they put this Hooters movie out, you just know they're going to come surging back. There'll be plenty of jobs for a young man at Hooters, I'm sure.
0: That's right. The options are unlimited.
1: That's right. All right, let's talk midterms because we like talking politics, you and I. Usually when you and I are having a conversation, family stuff, but we're also talking midterms.
0: Absolutely.
1: We're talking the crazy stuff that's going on out there. I want you to imagine that you're a Democrat running for election right now. I can't even, like, what is your message other than I hate Donald Trump? What's your message?
0: Yeah, I've said it, you know, just kind of the last couple of weeks, and I think we're going to be talking about a lot more, as you mentioned, as we turn this corner after Labor Day. But the National Democrats have a lot of problems on their hands because they've tried to really carve out this affordability lane, right? And it's worked for a while, I think. But now the loudest voices are Al-Sayed and his relationship with Piker. And National Democrats are now having to answer to these far left, really communist candidates that are running and that have won these primary races, right? Over two dozen. And the National Democrats are now having to answer, like, do you support Piker? Do you believe that America deserved 9/11? Do you believe that Israel deserved the Hamas attack? These are the questions they are now having to answer. So I think they have a lot of problems on their hands. On the other hand, you know, Republicans really haven't been in this type of position in a midterm like this. Like, usually we're down by quite a bit. And I think we need to be able to carve out that narrative and message that the future is getting better. And Democrats really have a hard time selling that. Well, first of all, they created the affordability crisis that we're facing.
1: Yeah.
0: And secondly, these radical anti-American candidates are really becoming a problem. And I think, Jason, they will be a big problem for National Democrats heading into the general election.
1: Well, listen to this. This is Cut 20.
2: On this vote, the yeas are 220, the nays are 192, with two voting present. The resolution is adopted. Without objection, motion to reconsider is laid on the table.
1: That's a vote in the United States Congress to condemn socialism.
0: Yes.
1: 192 Democrats would not vote to condemn it because they know that's where their bread is buttered. They are pro-socialism, pro-communism. They put a vote on the floor. They hated it. They yelled, screamed, you know, cried wild about it. And what happened? They put it up for a vote. Only two Democrats voted to condemn it.
0: You know, that signals a lot of problems in your party.
1: Yeah. Well, and now listen to this. If it gets even worse, because this is a question come from TMZ. I'm a big TMZ fan. Harvey Levin. Love Harvey. I like TMZ. Here's a question they threw to AOC about her 2028 rumors. Cut 21.
3: We saw that you made some staffing changes to your office. Is this to potentially gear up for a 2028 run, potentially?
4: I think that, transitions on teams are a normal part of the job. You know, August tends to be a natural time, and the fall tends to be a natural time for transitions around the Hill.
1: Oh, that's a total non-answer. In fact, I want to take that laugh. Maybe the savants that are working at Fox News Radio can take that that laugh and make it its own button on Jimmy's keyboard, because that was the fakest, lamest laugh. In fact, when you guys are ready, tell me and we'll play that laugh again. That was so lame.
0: Yeah, is that her woke 2.0 laugh? It's a new AOC.
1: Yes. I mean, come on. She is gearing up. And why shouldn't she? I mean, I'm actually kind of like...
0: Agree.
1: Like, there's a huge void. Nobody's stepping into it. The party is leaderless.
0: Yep.
1: And she'll get out and talk to everybody. So why not run? I mean, she loses... She's, pretty young. She wins. She wins. I mean, it's kind of scary, but she might actually run and win.
0: Yeah, this is actually her, opportunity of a lifetime, Jason. Like, the cards couldn't be lining out more perfectly for her. You're right. You know, once Nancy Pelosi left, I believe the party crumbled. She had the party so dialed in order. She had AOC in line, and Nancy Pelosi left. And there's no leadership. It was like a free-for-all, right? They keep saying, we're this big tent party. All are welcome. Well, I know one thing. When you don't stand for anything, you're going to fall for anything. And you're going to get AOC as a presidential nominee. And that's what's going to happen. She wants it. She's just salivating for it. And honestly, she has a lane. She has a lane in her party to do this. I know that she just re-upped her DSA association. She had sort of let it pass for the last 7 years, so she re-upped that. She's playing into this big tent theme. She's playing into her donors and her youth and this energized sort of younger base that the DSA has ginned up. She's kind of gathering them in and then trying to go woke 2.0. Like, hey, you know, what I said in the past, like, you know, I'm a new person now. She's politics. She's already reframing her narrative.
1: Oh, yeah. No, look.
0: Getting out and defining who she is.
1: She got rid of her boyfriend and froze those eggs. And so why not do it? Let's play it. Let's hear it. What does she say?
3: Potentially.
1: Oh, yeah.
0: Oh, that's good.
1: So good. One more time.
3: Potentially.
1: Yeah. Oh, I love that. All right. Tiffany Smiley, thanks so much for joining us. Fox Across America. Thanks. We'll talk to you soon. Stay with us. We'll be right back.
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6: 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Yep. 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
1: Hey, it's Jason Chaffetz filling in for Jimmy while he celebrates his 20th anniversary. We got lots to talk about because there's always somebody doing something stupid somewhere. And so there's plenty of material, even though we're getting ready. It's hump day, going into a long Labor Day weekend. Hope you're not one of those getting thrashed by these storms hitting Texas and Louisiana. There's a lot of weather going on in the world. A lot of other craziness going on in the world. So who better to have and to be able to talk about than Caroline Downey, who's live in the New York studios.
2: Hey.
1: National Review staff writer. Caroline, you can find her on X at Caroline Downey. _ Caroline, thanks so much for joining us on Fox Across America.
2: Great to see you, Jason. How you doing?
1: Well, I always love having you on. You are one of the smarter people out there. But I want to talk about, and you know, we don't ever give any fair warning about what we're going to talk about. But I want to talk a little bit about immigration. So this is Kathy Hochul, the governor of New York. Listen to this cut 10, then I want to get your reaction.
3: It has nothing to do with having our local police diverted from catching the rapists, catching the murderers, responding to an emergency, and doing ICE's job for them. It's an $85 billion agency. I think they can take care of themselves. In fact, I wish they would just disband and go back to the old Immigration and Naturalization Service. Remember old INS? People trusted them. They did their jobs. This is a rogue policing state that is wreaking havoc across America. In New York, we say no more.
1: No more ICE. That's what she's advocating for, Caroline.
2: Yeah, abolish ICE. Okay, Kathy Hochul. The thing is, an ambitious agency like ICE became exceedingly necessary because of Democratic policies, because of the Biden administration ushering in millions of unvetted illegal aliens. That was a gross affront to our national sovereignty, obviously. And it wasn't just the federal government that was footing the bill. It was all these localities. It was the border states. It was New York. You know, Kathy Hochul is supposed to be governing New York. Well, New York City, I recall, had a really rough time with the migrant crisis. I remember as a reporter at National Review, I was doing investigative stuff in the Upper West Side. And it was, talk about rogue. She uses the word rogue. That was rogue. That was utter lawlessness. These people were not obeying any rules of the road. There was a lot of vagrancy. There was a lot of crime, you know, old people getting like nearly run over by these unregistered mopeds down Broadway. So the point is that ICE became necessary because of the lawlessness that Democrats blessed. It's obviously there's been these high profile cases, and that has been ripe for Democrats to capitalize on to say, well, you know, this entire agency is rotten to its core. It's corrupt. It needs to be disbanded. But the reality is that that doesn't reflect the majority of the agency, those who have been with it for many years in many cases, and they're doing important work, which is apprehending and detaining illegal aliens that are here. And if they weren't doing that work, I don't believe the Democrats for one second when they say, oh, well, let's go back to INS. Let's go back to the earlier version. I don't believe that they would give them the authority to do what they need to do. No, this is all bluffing. No matter what they say, there's no version of immigration enforcement that they would find tolerable.
1: Yeah, it's huffing and bluffing. I think you're exactly right. It's huffing and bluffing all the way through it because they're the ones that open up the border. And they say, oh, there needs to be a legal, lawful way. Okay, there is a legal, lawful way. You go through the process. We let in nearly a million people every year. I keep talking about this all the time. But they're the ones that changed credible fear standards. They're the ones that encourage people. They're the ones, the Vice President Kamala Harris, saying, oh, it's global climate change. It's causing people to come up from Central America. I mean, like, and then they told us the border was secure. They lied through their teeth, Caroline. They lied time and time again. Oh, we have operational control, Mayorkas would say. And then the vice president would say, oh, it's a secure border. The spokesperson would come out and say, oh, yes, it's totally secure. That was a total, complete lie.
2: Yeah, and it was an inversion of what the execution of federal law on immigration is supposed to be. The fact that Kamala Harris, border czar Kamala Harris, was charged with investigating the root causes of mass migration out of Central America and Latin America first of all, didn't do that. That's why she partially lost the 2024 election, is because she utterly failed at that role. But more importantly, that's not how you address immigration. You fix it by deterring it. You fix it by creating, yes, physical barriers, because country without a border is not a country. It is not our responsibility to fix the socioeconomic corruption and deterioration of countries that are not ours. Unfortunately, that is their government's responsibility. We can be extra benevolent and charitable and try to talk to their governments and say, hey, you know, you're getting a lot of people in caravans that are fleeing. Have you considered, you know, not having hyperinflation? Have you considered, like, not being inept at governance in Mexico and all these other countries? But in reality, that's not the government's, that's not the U.S. government's responsibility. The responsibility is just to secure the border.
1: We got to play AOC's laugh, because that's the way they looked at this. Do you guys have it?
4: Potentially.
1: Yeah. Play that one more time.
4: Potentially.
1: Yeah. Oh. That's what they were doing. That's what they were doing. Caroline, thank you so much for joining us. Caroline Downey, thanks for joining us on Fox Across America. I wish we had more time, but stay with us. We'll be right back. Andy Biggs.

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1: I'm Melissa Vail. Terrifying moments were caught on camera Tuesday afternoon when gunfire erupted in a quiet Johnston County neighborhood. Neighbors on Task Drive, located off Wendell Road, said more than 20 shots could be heard in the middle of the day and saw a maroon SUV speeding away. No one was injured, but police are looking for two young men seen in the SUV. A noted UNC history professor has drowned in a Chapel Hill lake. Searchers found the body of 85-year-old Conrad Jarosz in Eastwood Lake after he was reported missing for several hours. A neighbor tells ABC 11 that Jarosz's wife came to his door Tuesday morning asking for help.
2: I actually went in the water around those buoys down there and just started kind of feeling around with my feet. Obviously, I didn't find him.
1: The North Carolina Department of Public Instruction announced on Wednesday that public school students achieved a record high graduation rate in 2025-26 and improved performance on most standardized tests. Alyssa Vail, WPTF News.
3: This is SRN. With SRN News, I'm Bob Agnew in Washington. The oil giant Chevron is lining up for a stake in that expanded oil agreement between the United States and Venezuela. Chevron's presence in Venezuela actually dates all the way to 1923. It is one of the longest-running foreign oil operators in that country, and it's about to expand. It's a deal President Trump says will be good for the U.S. economy as well as for Venezuela. Some of the profits, by the way, going to the Pentagon. Treasury Secretary Scott Bessent wrapped up the G20 summit yesterday in Asheville, North Carolina. He notes that 19 of the G20 countries have agreed to address streams of what he called cheap exports caused global economic imbalances. China was the lone holdout, itself allegedly guilty of some of those cheap exports that Bessent says are bad for the world economy. Stocks drifting in early trading, mostly, however, positive. The Strait of Hormuz tensions minimal today. Right now, the Dow up 210 points. This is SRN News.
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6: Hot week continues in the WPTF forecast. Overnight low 77. Our highs on Thursday and Friday near or above 100. Next chance of showers coming Friday night and Saturday. Saturday, a 50% chance. 96 and sunny Sunday.
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1: Hey, it's actually Jason Chaffetz. We are waiting for Andy Biggs, who's on the floor of the House of Representatives. We're going to catch him just as he gets off the floor. It's funny how that works. Congress is actually in session. The House, not the Senate. No time for Save America Act. We couldn't pass. We don't have the votes. We couldn't try anything. With the debate would take too long. Our schedule's too busy. Those are all the excuses. Of course, the Senate not in session. So, you know, that's the way they roll over there in the Senate. And they won't be back next week because, you know, it's Labor Day. And then it'll be the following week and they'll start to trickle into town and get back to work or do who knows what, prepare for an election. Quite honestly, nothing really happens between now and Election Day. And you know what's crazy? Here we are in the first few days of September, September 2nd, and voting. It's going to start like in 30 days. So primaries, I think they're all over. Got some good, amazing candidates that have gone and secured their nominations, and to be their representative on the ballot. But there's still this question of what the Postal Service is going to do, because the Postal Service needs some information. Those states that try to do all vote by mail, like Utah and others try to do vote by mail, they just want to be able to confirm and look at and coordinate and do other things with the voter rolls. So don't think that is just going to suddenly disappear off the radar, but that clock is ticking and ticking, getting closer and closer. And I think part of the people who love vote by mail got to understand, I think everybody should vote same time, same place, same information, in person with a voter ID. That's just where I come on this. Maybe you are different. Some people say, it's a lot easier to vote by mail. Well, vote by mail is, that's not supposed to. Ease and convenience is not like on my top 10 list. Integrity of the ballot is like paramount, like integrity, making sure that we have an accurate, something that is not manipulated, something with it where everybody can access the ballot. Yes. And there's things you have to take care of, you know, people go across the border, people, you know, that are serving overseas, our military. Maybe you got somebody who's in an assisted living center, can't get out, you know, things like that, people in hospital. There's ways to take care of that. But, no. You got a lot of people that want to fight against that absolutely every single step of the way. Well, what's interesting in the world of politics is you never quite know where things are going to go, and what's going to happen and what's going on. So I'm going to play this clip 24. This is a really interesting discussion here as we wait for Andy Biggs. This is on Medi Unfiltered on Kamala Harris's loyalty to former President Biden. This is an interview with Hunter Biden. He's the other voice that you're going to hear. Let's play clip 24.
2: I'm asking, why do you think she's not a very good politician?
3: So I hear people go like, well, she was so loyal to your dad and she was this and that and the other thing. Well, maybe from your perspective, but maybe not from mine.
4: How was she not loyal to your dad?
3: That's between me and her.
4: You can't just dangle that out.
3: Sure I can. You know why I can't? Because I ain't running for anything, Medi. I can say whatever the f*** I want.
1: He's been living that lifestyle and that approach to life his entire life. He can do whatever the, you know, bleep that he wants, because that's just the way the old Hunter Biden rolls. But, you know, he will continue to be out there. I think it's pretty fascinating to hear these interviews. I don't know what the family's going to do for income, but yeah. Well, we were talking about elections, and one of the people who secured the Republican nomination, critical state, the state of Arizona, my former colleague, he is on the House Judiciary Committee, super smart attorney, but all around good guy. We're glad to have Andy Biggs join us. Congressman, thanks for joining us on Fox Across America.
5: Jason, it's great to be with you. Always good to talk to you.
1: Hey, glad to hear the House is in session. What was the big thing this week getting after it for you?
5: Well, we did the CR yesterday, which is the continuing resolution, the spending, to keep that going. And then I just walked off the floor. I've sponsored a constitutional amendment to enshrine the number of nine as the Supreme Court justices. As you know, the left wants to pack, they want to pack the court, Jason. And so we thought it'd be best. And this is not a new idea. This has been around for a long, long time. But that the Supreme Court should be enshrined as nine members.
1: Well, explain to people why that's so important. Because, you know, here to the Democrats, they don't like the results. So they just thought, oh, we'll just pack the court. It's just, you know, but they also have this approach that the Constitution is this living, breathing document. It changes all the time.
5: Yeah, well, I mean, if they want to pack the court because they're upset ideologically. They don't like Donald Trump, so they think this is a court that just supports Trump. But Trump, believe me, has been pretty angry at this court, as you know, periodically, because he's lost. So nine is, it's been for 150 years, there's been nine justices on the Supreme Court, and we think that should be continue going forward, rather than turning it into a political football so that the next group that comes in, so the Democrats pack it at 13, which, by the way, they have said they want to do. If they win the majority, they say they're going to pack it at 13. And if they get 13 next time and we win, do we need to take it up to 15 to then have the majority so we get what we want? In other words, Stephen Breyer, who was a Democrat, liberal, leftist kind of guy on the Supreme Court, said, you'll create a judicial arms race, and that means that, Jason, you and I both know this, that we would become kind of a banana republic at that point.
1: Yeah, you know, I did think it's funny, and it's not a laughing matter. We're talking about the Supreme Court here, obviously. I mean, I do think your approach to it, of course, we're talking to Andy Biggs here, Republican nominee for governor of Arizona. Your approach is right. Let's just put this in the Constitution, nail it down at nine. But it would be kind of fun to have Donald Trump call their bluff and say, yeah, you're right, let's do 13. And just go ahead and go nominate four people. We have the Senate, just bust them right through and add four more Clarence Thomases to it. And say, well, how could you not vote for it? You said you were in favor of it. Well, you were right, let's do that. But you're right, they would ante it up and they'd say, oh, we need 21 or whatever they want.
5: Exactly. It would just keep going up. And he'd have to hurry up because he'd have to try to get them before the midterms and everything else.
1: Oh, he could. He could, yeah. Never mind the vetting. But I always thought that would be funny. Say, okay, yeah, good idea. We have the Senate and we have the presidency. Good idea, fellas. All right, let's talk about Arizona because you gotta that Arizona somehow put this crazy Hobbs governor in there. I love the fact that you right away wanted to debate her. What has been her response thus far?
5: Well, she's adamantly opposed to debating me, Jason. And
1: why?
5: I didn't. Well, she can't really defend her position. And, you know, it's gotten so bad that there was a forum last week and we went into it. And I didn't realize this, but she had imposed conditions on the forum hosts that she didn't have to be in the same room with me or same hallway. I had to go down a different hallway, Jason. I thought we were going to be on the stage together, you know, but no. So they had me on the stage first, and then they said, you got to leave the room. I had to leave the room, go down my own hallway, sit in my own green room, and then she didn't even come out of her green room, walk down her own hallway and take the stage until I was locked and sequestered, you know. It is so bizarre. It's so bizarre.
1: You're such an ominous guy. I mean, anybody who's met you is like so intimidated, just shudders at the mere presence of your handshake. You're like one of the nicest, easiest going guys I know. How in the world she can't be in the same room? But I do think it's, if she were called out on her record and you're smart enough to know and understand the issues one at a time, I don't think she's that smart. That's my take on it.
5: Well, you may be right, but it sure would be fun, though, to be able
1: voters should
5: to
1: get this. Debate. Voters should be able. On a serious note,
5: exactly.
1: You're running for political office. There are two viable candidates on that ballot. The people, good people of Arizona, of which I used to live there, went to grade school, high school there. My mom, you know, lived there until she passed away. My wife is born and raised in Mesa, Arizona. I mean, there are a lot of how in the world they're expected to go through this without seeing the two people debate an issue is just so fundamentally wrong.
5: Well, it is wrong because the way she's playing this is she's just kind of hiding out. She's doing what Biden did. She doesn't come out. If she does, it's totally scripted. But then they've spent over $19 million just trashing me the last 2 months.
1: Wow.
5: You know, that's her mode. And if we had a debate, she'd have to actually look me in the eye and answer questions and about her record and, you know, et cetera. But I'm hoping and I believe that the people of Arizona, they see through this. I mean, it's because it's pretty,
1: all right,
5: it's
1: so
5: pretty amazing.
1: How do people find you online if they want to help support, get to know you?
5: Yeah, it's bigsforarizona.com, bigsforarizona.com.
1: And that would be two G's. Two G's, by the way. Two G's.
5: Yes,
1: he's that big. He requires two G's in his name. Bigs for Arizona. Congressman, thank you so much for joining us.
5: Thanks.
1: Can also call you my friend and wish you nothing but the best. Thanks for joining us on Fox Across America. Stay with us. We'll be right back.
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1: Welcome back to Fox Across America. We're excited. We got a good guest. Somebody else who's also going to be on the ballot in November, and that's the senator, good senator from Florida, Ashley Moody. Senator, thanks so much for joining us.
21: It is always great to be with you.
1: I don't think I can guest host a show without having Ashley Moody on the show.
21: It's true.
1: You have been on many times.
21: Well, we share a lot of the same values, that is for sure. And so it's always great to be with you to talk about that.
1: Well, you're simple. I shouldn't say simple. You're so easy to talk to. And you just call balls and strikes the way you see them. You just have clarity, cut to the nub of the issue. That's what I appreciate people, and particularly those in politics. None of this sugarcoating, dancing all around, that, you know, like trying to sell everybody something. That's why I think you've thrived and you've done so well. But you're running against somebody, Senator Moody, there in Florida. She wasn't expected to win her race, and now I hear that she was just endorsed by AOC. You must be quaking in your boots.
21: Well, you knew it was coming. She's been trying out for the Socialist Squad for a really long time. She'd already been endorsed by Ilhan Omar, Rashid Tlaib, and now, you know, she'd carry on top AOC. But really, you know, if she were elected to the United States Senate, this is my opponent, Angie Dixon, if she were elected to the United States Senate, she would be the most extreme radical senator in the history of the United States. You know, she was arrested recently for not leaving the governor's office in Florida, you know, had to be removed. She took a bullhorn to the House floor, gave ear damage to one of the other members. I mean, she would take that same type of chaos and obstruction, subversiveness to all the things this country was founded on to the United States Senate. And I'm standing in her way, and I will not let it happen. And all of the voters and Floridians that are going to come out on November 3rd are also going to stand in her way.
1: Talk to me about Florida, because oftentimes people say, oh, we want to be like Florida. Florida is so much. You've been there. You've been the attorney general. You're now the United States senator. Like, when you go out and campaign, you have town hall meetings, you're meeting with people, you're in the airport or a restaurant, whatever it might be, you're out and about in Florida. What are people most concerned about? What would they like you to do?
21: Yeah, I think people really want to make sure their government is working day in and day out for them and their interests and protecting their rights and economic freedom, which is what has made this country great. You know, the Democrat socialists that have taken over the Democrat Party, and I know people want to say they're rising or they're gaining steam. No, the Democrats are voting in lockstep with them. So let's just call it what it is. Let's call balls and strikes. They have taken over that party. They are voting to shut down the government so they don't fund law enforcement or secure the border. They're voting not to fund our military. We lost a vote on that. That was a bipartisan bill before this most recent work period. I mean, they have voted against time and time again voter ID. They want non-citizens to vote. They want to abolish prisons. They want kids under the 18 to be educated at their will, and they want to be able to change their gender at their will without parent involvement. I mean, this is really extreme. extreme positions. And Floridians don't want that. That's not what has made Florida great. As you know, Jason, when I was attorney general, I fought in court hard to make sure that the government stayed out of people's lives, that we remained open and free, that government wasn't shutting down churches or schools or people in their homes or picking and choosing which business was going to get to stay open. We were not about that. And because of that, we had the most thriving economy from 2019 to 25 of any other state in the nation. So I've taken that same fight to Washington as the same fierceness that I had as attorney general here in Florida. I now bring that to bear as senator, and we are racking up the wins on behalf of American people. We're closing that trust gap. We're making sure they remember that they're the bosses. The power remains with the people, and we're accountable to them. And I'm just getting started. I've only been a senator a year and a half, but I love working for Floridians, and I won't stop fighting for them.
1: Of course, we're talking to Ashley Moody, who's the Republican nominee. She's been there. She's doing an incredible job. And you said something in there that reminded me of this text I got just today. This is one of the big pharmacies. Everybody would recognize their name. Well, that's where I pick up my prescriptions. And, of course, I got, you know, I get text reminders of something. You know, I get a couple of prescriptions when they're, you know. But it reminded me, it sent me this text and it said, your COVID-19 booster is now available. I'm like, I don't want to play doctor. I'm not a doctor. Everybody's got to decide for themselves. But man, to go out there and tout that you can go get your COVID-19 booster, I just started like, seriously? That's what we're still doing? But anyway, I probably should leave that alone, shouldn't I?
21: Well, I think it just goes to underscore folks want to trust their government. They want to make sure the people that they send to Washington to work on their behalf are viewing all policy decisions, all communications, all guidance with the understanding that we work for them, with their interests in mind, with our national security in this country in mind. And as you know, when I was attorney general, we pushed the hardest in terms of trying to make sure the government was accountable and being honest with the people and what they were doing during one of the most challenging times of government oppression, and I would say in the history of this country, when you had government saying don't visit with your family, you can't be with your loved ones, when they may be on their deathbed. I mean, you can't spend holidays because you have to be so far apart. Schools can't open. I mean, we were very clear.
1: Ashley,
21: we didn't have all the answers, but we wanted government to be honest with us. I'm trying to close that trust gap.
1: Ashley Moody from the great state of Florida, thanks so much for joining us on Fox Across America. We got to go. Stay with us. We got good guests. Pat Fallon, Julia Banderas, coming up.
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3: Breaking news this hour at Town Hall. I'm Bob Agnew in Washington. Oil giant Chevron confirms it's expanding its operations in Venezuela. That comes just days after President Trump announced an ambitious deal to develop the nation's oil reserves and give the Pentagon a stake in the profits. The sole pipeline that supplies water for millions of Grand Canyon visitors every year is badly damaged by the weekend flash flooding that also were deadly. At least two people died in the floods. One person remained missing. Mike Sumarok was almost one of the victims.
4: I jumped into my tent because I thought it was going to blow away and was trying to hold it down. And that was about 2:30. And just heard this roar. And I thought it was like thunder in the distance, but it wasn't going away. And I said, that's not thunder. And I unzipped the tent and got out and saw the huge wall of water.
3: And rescuers did manage to save some 80 people over the weekend. On Wall Street, it's been a booming session. The Dow is up by 239 points at this hour. The Nasdaq up about 35. And the S&P 500 right now 34 points to the good. Stock's been rising as a result of steady oil prices, even though Iran has fired on its Gulf neighbors once again.
5: An Iranian drone attack Wednesday has sparked a blaze in Kuwait City, and Bahrain intercepted incoming drones following a night of American bombardment that included a deadly strike on a wedding party. Iranian officials say at least five people were killed, including a child, and at least 68 wounded. After a respite for more than a month, fighting between the US and Iran has increased since the weekend after the American military hit Iranian rocket launchers on an island in the Strait of Hormuz, saying Iran was planning to use them to shoot mines into the waterway. Iran retaliated by firing missiles at American bases in Jordan, which were all intercepted. I'm Charles DeLevesma.
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26: I'm Melissa Vale. Three people were injured after a Wake County school bus crashed into a building in Fuquay Varina Wednesday morning, officials said. According to town of Fuquay Varina officials, the bus hit a building on 500 East Broad Street, which is the address of J&S New York Pizza. The business suffered significant damage, according to town officials. Doctors in North Carolina are preparing for more than just the usual back-to-school germs. Data shows childhood vaccination rates continue to decline in the Tar Heel State. UNC infectious disease physician Dr. Zachary Willis tells WPTF News.
27: What families need to know is that for a practical purpose, you're a primary care provider who gives vaccines. If you're a person who needs vaccines, nothing has actually changed in terms of the recommendations for children.
26: Wake County Public Schools reported a nearly 4% increase in overall academic proficiency as the North Carolina Department of Public Instruction released the results of the 2025-26 state tests. According to the district, the proficiency rate for WCPSS rose from 64.4% last year to 68.2% this year across all grades and subjects that are tested. That's the district's highest rate since 2012. Travelers are expected to head out for the Labor Day holiday, despite concerns over rising fuel costs. Master Trooper Rico Stevens with the State Highway Patrol tells WITN he is more concerned about safety.
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1: Hey, it's actually Jason Chaffetz filling in for Jimmy, who's celebrating his 20, count them, 1, 2, all the way to 20th anniversary. He and his wife have snuck off to some undisclosed location somewhere here in the country. I think it's actually in the Intermountain West. They love the outdoors. You know, he spends all his time talking about taxis and New York and being a New Yorker. But man, when they want to get out, breathe some fresh air, enjoy some alone time, to come to the Intermountain West, which is where I live. I enjoy it and love it out here. So congratulations to them. Again, I'm Jason Chaffetz. Check me out. I hope you can find me at Jason in the House. Instagram, Facebook, X, and certainly Jason in the House. You can follow me anywhere of those, and also a podcast. Just type in Jason in the House. Anywhere you listen to podcasts, I think you'll like it. We get in-depth interactions with lots of people. Hope you check it out. We've done nearly 300 of these episodes. So if you haven't heard one, check it out. Just type in Jason in the House. Lots happening. Hopefully you're staying safe. I got, 70,000 people out of power in Texas. Big tropical storm pounding in Louisiana and Texas. Stay safe out there. A lot of weather, and it's that time of year. It's coming up on Labor Day. Fun, sun, beaches, hot, warm, pouring rain, who knows? Football's in the air. And who better to talk about everything under the sun, including all things politics, Julie Manderis. Thank you so much for joining us, Julie. Appreciate you having you on.
2: Oh, it's always great to be here. I thought you were going to have me start talking about footballs, and I'm like, well, that's the one topic I really don't know anything about.
1: Well, I was going to ask you about football, so let's ask, like, what's your favorite sport? Like, if you were to sit, okay, let's, you got some free time on the couch. You're going to hang out.
2: Okay.
1: Just chill out. What
2: it's
1: do you do?
2: It's not going to be sports. I will not watch sports. I actually don't watch TV, believe it or not. I just don't have the time. So I don't watch TV. There's no shows that I watch. But the last thing in the world I would ever do, if I was given time to sit on my couch with three kids that are actually going to leave me alone long enough for me to watch the TV, it would certainly not be any sport.
1: Like, you're not putting any, on a baseball game or, yeah.
2: Absolutely not. And the last thing I would ever watch is football. So if I had to pick any sport, that would be my last sport. I can't even say I would have a first choice. I'm not big into sports. I think it's because the sports fans are so annoying. I just find sports fans to be way too passionate. Like, save your passion for something that's actually going to affect your own life personally, not people playing on a field. That I just don't understand.
1: Wow.
2: I can't relate.
1: So how do you chill out? You light a candle, listen to some music?
2: You're
1: what
2: kidding.
1: Do you do?
2: I drink wine. Do you not know me by now?
1: I didn't want to, you know, go too far. I was just letting you, like, open-ended answer. You know, go ahead and...
2: Yeah, that would be cocktail hour.
1: That's cocktail?
2: That's my sport. Cocktail hour. It's also my workout because my glass is full, which is definitely a great workout for the biceps.
1: Doing those curls, yeah, I get
2: reps
1: that.
2: For hours I can do reps, and I never get tired until the next morning. But no, I'm just kidding. I don't drink that much. Like, I actually try not to have wine during the week at all. But then when I do, you know, you notice when you get older, even just a glass or two, like, that's my max, you know. The next day you feel like crap. I'm like, that's the side effect of aging, that I can't drink wine on weekdays anymore. It really sucks.

0: Do you like a beer? You have like a good beer?
1: No, oh God, no. Beer? Who do you think I am? Beer. Absolutely.
0: I thought you were
1: not.
0: A football watching beer drinker,
1: no,
0: but evidently
1: no,
0: I'm
1: no,
0: wrong.
1: No. If I am going to drink a beer, it's going to be a hot sunny day and I would have to be on my boat and my choice would be a Corona Light with a lime. That's refreshing. I do enjoy a hot summer day on a boat with a Corona Light occasionally, but they make you bloated and I'm not a beer drinker.
0: Do you like sand between your toes? Is that like a bridge too far for you?
1: I love that. Sand between my toes. Sign me up. Yeah. I'm just about, if I'm going to relax, that would be my ideal relaxation is a glass of wine sitting on the beach watching the sunset.
0: All right. So now let's get you to that's your happy place. We figured it
1: out. Yes, that is. Being on the water is my happy place. Being on the ocean, I'm a boat captain. So.
0: Are you really?
1: Yeah, I'm a 42-foot Grand Banks. It's been, you know.
0: How would I know that?
1: I don't know. I feel like everyone knows I'm a boat captain. It's like common knowledge. Yeah, just because there's very few women. In fact, there's zero that I know of personally. So, but I've been a boat captain for years. And in fact, when I captained my boat, I did it through all newborn babies. So I used to pull into the Montauk Yacht Club with my Grand Banks. And I remember back then having a baby Bjorn, which is that like thing that you wear as a baby on your chest. And I would dock my boat, like back it into a slip. It's a 13-foot beam, which is the width of my boat. And the slip was about 14 feet wide, so about 6 inches give on each side. I wouldn't even touch the pilings, back right in. And all these guys would come running on the dock when they'd see a woman with a baby strapped to her chest docking a boat, backing into it, into the slip, and assume I'm going to probably run over a boat or crash into a piling. And it was like flawless. And they literally would all start recording me. It's hysterical. So... You don't see many or any female captains.
0: All right.
1: Certainly
0: so
1: not
0: you,
1: on a larger boat.
0: You can glide a boat into a slip, no problem.
1: I can fit into any slip. So then you should imagine how I parallel park. I parallel park my car like nobody's business. Because, I mean, it's nothing.
0: So
1: it's not a boat.
0: I am highly impressed. And this brings you to your happy place. Let's go to your unhappy place. Let's talk politics. Let's go to what gets your skin to just crawl and boil and like get your heart rate up to like, you know, high blood pressure. What part of politics?
1: This is simple. So far left liberals make my heart race and my blood boil because of the fact that they are so hateful and unproductive. And right now, my biggest pet peeve is all the anti-Semitic rhetoric that you see in this country, led by politicians, far left politicians like Syed, for example, like Mamdani, who, by the way, doesn't have one Jewish person on his administration in a city that's predominantly Jewish. And I don't understand why Jewish New Yorkers actually elected an anti-Semite, but here we are. So that's probably my biggest issue right now is the level of anti-Semitism against not only Israeli Jews, American Jews who support Israel. I mean, most recently, Piker comes out and says that American Jews are essentially looking for violence if they support Israel. What kind of comment is that? That makes absolutely no sense.
0: That makes no absolutely no sense. That is so offensive on so many ways.
1: It's so offensive, and you don't even have to be Jewish to be pro-Israel. And not only that, but what you're preaching is pro-terrorism. Because let's not forget the reason why October 7th happened. It was done by Hamas terrorists. And so Israel is defending itself the same way that the United States defended itself after 9/11. So you think that we're anti-Afghanis because we went after Osama bin Laden? I mean, it's the same ideology, but of course it doesn't apply to the Democratic footprint. And so therefore, we are the hypocrites, right? The conservatives who support the state of Israel are the hypocrites, but yet, you know, they don't see that as supporting terrorism. If you don't support Israel, you support terrorism. I think it's as cut and dry as that. And if you're a politician that doesn't support Israel, then you're an anti-Semite and you support terrorists. So, yeah, that's what makes my blood boil right now.
0: Yeah, I can tell. Let's listen to this clip 26. This is Vice President J.D. Vance in Detroit with his message to Al Sayed.
2: My message to Abdul El-Sayed, and I'm feeling especially protective, of course, because we have a five-week-old baby at home, and the second lady's doing great and taking great care of him. My message to Abdul El-Sayed is you can pal around with terrorist sympathizers, and you can say that America deserved 9/11, or you could empathize not with the children who were targeted at Temple Israel, but with the attacker. These are all despicable things, but they're all things that the people of Michigan will judge you on based on your record. But I actually think that the people of Michigan think it's kind of weird when you talk about another guy's wife.
0: It's true, isn't it?
1: Yeah, it really is. But you know what's really frustrating is that if we were talking about a Republican candidate who did the same, you realize the Democrats would be up in arms. I mean, they would think it's sexist. First of all, you know the sexist police would be out, and they would accuse Republicans of being inappropriate and going after a man. It's just, it's a double standard. But of course, am I surprised? No. I mean, none of us are. It's just that double standard. You know, and then you've got people like AOC who's basically admitting to the fact that the left is so ridiculously woke, and then she's now titling it Woke One, being crazy, but yet, like, wait for we're in the midst of Woke Two. So if you think Woke One, the sequel is no better. I mean, and that's what we're in right now. We're in the phase of Woke Two. Woke One was during the pandemic when everyone was losing their minds. Now people have lost their minds even further, and I think the situation is actually worse now than when we were in the pandemic. I mean, I almost missed the pandemic and the simplicity of politics back then.
0: Let's listen to Stephen A. Smith here, because he was on the Culture Table podcast. Play clip 34 for us.
3: We started Sirius XM, POTUS Radio, Straight Shooter with Stephen A. September 17th. I have had 60 guests on the show. 30 Republicans, 30 Democrats. Mm. Who hasn't shown up? Jasmine Crockett, AOC, Michelle Obama, Barack Obama, Kamala Harris. But they on other podcasts, though.
0: I mean, getting out the message, look, he's a pretty big name out there, but they are still lurching to the left. I mean, it's hard to believe how far the left. And we had that vote on the floor of the House, people trying to condemn socialism. Democrats are flailing about that. But, oh, no, only two Democrats said, no, socialism's wrong for our country. And all the other Democrats voted in favor of it.
1: Right. Well, I mean, you remember Hillary Clinton refused to come on Fox News Channel. I mean, that's just the whole thing. I've actually personally reached out to AOC. I would love to interview her. They did not get back to me. I even tried to pull the Hispanic card, you know? I mean, she identifies as Hispanic. Well, hey, guess what? So do I. Let's talk. Let's talk about Hispanic Americans and the Hispanic vote. I mean, I'm not kidding. I stooped to that level, hoping that I could somehow attract her to talk to me, and they completely blew me off. So it's like they're only going to speak to people that are going to be preaching to the same choir, and they don't want to talk to people that are actually going to ask them the hard questions. I literally would die to interview Syed. Like, that's not my new target. I would love to interview him. I'm done with AOC. She and her frozen eggs can take a back seat. I want to talk to Syed.
0: Do you think she's going to run, though?
1: I do. I have to say, I do believe that she's going to run, and I think that's why she froze her eggs. Are you kidding? Because she's going to run in 2028. Mark my words.
0: Why would she not run? I mean, that's the thing I'm thinking. Look, she's young. She loses, but she gets.
1: She's a polarizing figure, and guess what? That's what all young people need nowadays. They don't need qualifications. They don't need accreditations. All they want is somebody who's well known. And she's on TikTok. She's on social media. Everyone knows who AOC is. And I guarantee you, the young people don't even know what she stands for.
0: Well, she's accomplished nothing. I mean, there's nothing she's actually done.
1: Exactly. She's done absolutely nothing. But she's not the only one that's done nothing. I mean, the Democrats have done absolutely nothing, and they did nothing under Biden. I mean, what laws and bills did they actually propose? All that Democrats do is spend time attacking President Trump rather than actually attacking policy. So if they actually did their jobs and taxpayers were paying for, you know, their work to be accomplished to actually make this country better, then, yeah, they would deserve to be nominated and elected to these positions that they hold. But AOC doesn't even spend time in her own district in New York City. So what makes you think that she's going to work for you in Washington? Think again.
0: Absolutely. It's what happens when you run your Instagram and your TikTok as opposed to actually being a member of Congress and doing something, which she has not done. So, Julie Banderas, thank you so much for joining us. You can follow her on X at Julie Banderas. Anywhere else you want people to go?
1: You can go to Instagram. I use my legal name there. It's Jules Bidwell. Jules, like J-E-W-E-L-S, Bidwell, B-I-D-W-E-L-L. And I just want to say, make sure that any account you follow is verified. I have tons of fake accounts with people bilking, unfortunately, viewers and fans out of money. It's really sad. So there's a lot of imposters on social media. You have
0: get
1: to watch
0: the
1: out
0: real,
1: for.
0: Get the authentic, get the one who...
1: Verified,
0: yeah, and can back a boat
1: into a slip. Unverified on Instagram.
0: Exactly. Yeah. She can't do that. Yeah. That's not really her. All right. Julie Banderas, thank you so much for joining us. Well, stay with us. We're going to be right back. We've got Pat Fallon coming up, the congressman out of Texas. Stay with us.
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15: Nothing that anyone is providing Iran is in any way impeding our ability to act as necessary to protect the United States. That said, it is clear that in the case of what Iran is doing, we are not necessarily fully aligned with the Russian position on it. But Russia's got, you know, and Putin's got his own set of problems that I think take up the majority of his time and focus, which is, you know, the war in with Ukraine and frankly, the impacts that these Ukrainian strikes are having on the Russian economy in combination with sanctions.
16: That's Secretary Marco Rubio talking about Russia helping Iran. Vladimir Putin doing a lot of stuff in a lot of places. And actually, you start to kind of hear and feel that even though the war has gone on for years now, that Ukraine was actually making some progress. They got some technology. They've got some counter-offensive capabilities and some ability to actually hit into the heart of Russia and cause some chaos. So everybody, I think, wants this to be completed, wants it to be done. Nobody likes to see it continue to go on, and thousands of people are dying every week. And it's something that just, to what end? To what end? And the people living in that area, I know millions have fled into Poland and other areas, but the people that are trying to live their lives there day in and day out, it's just so unnecessary. So I do wish there would be a conclusion. I think the Trump administration, Marco Rubio in particular, others have done so many good things to put into position. But we also need the world economy. We need the people that step up and say, you know, from these other countries, these other nations, and do their part. It does seem that NATO has been a bit feckless, not only with dealing with Iran, but also, you know, and what's going on in Ukraine. You know, they need to flex muscle because they're more affected by this, quite frankly, than just about anything. So, Secretary Rubio, perhaps one of the best Secretary of States our nation has ever had. He has done an absolute fabulous job. Somebody when I served in the House and he was in the Senate, just an absolute fabulous person, an incredible talent. His background in the intelligence community and then being the Secretary of State, one of the fabulous picks that that President Trump has put into place. But Russia, come on. Helping out Iran at this point? Gosh, you got to think there's something better to do. Well, we got lots happening. There's always somebody doing something stupid somewhere. We got plenty to discussion. Congressman Pat Fallon coming up soon. So stay with us. We'll be right back.

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1: I'm Melissa Vale. Terrifying moments were caught on camera Tuesday afternoon when gunfire erupted in a quiet Johnston County neighborhood. Neighbors on Task Drive, located off Wendell Road, said more than 20 shots could be heard in the middle of the day and saw a maroon SUV speeding away. No one was injured, but police are looking for two young men seen in the SUV. A noted UNC history professor has drowned in a Chapel Hill lake. Searchers found the body of 85-year-old Conrad Jarosch in Eastwood Lake after he was reported missing for several hours. A neighbor tells ABC 11 that Jarosch's wife came to his door Tuesday morning asking for help.
2: I actually went in the water around those buoys down there and just started kind of feeling around with my feet. Obviously, I didn't find him.
1: The North Carolina Department of Public Instruction announced on Wednesday that public school students achieved a record high graduation rate in 2025-26 and improved performance on most standardized tests. Melissa Vale, WPTF News.
3: With SRN News, I'm Bob Agnew in Washington. The European Union is grappling with how to respond to an attempted drone attack at a German airport. It's blamed on Russia. EU foreign ministers considering more sanctions, but many member nations remain cautious about escalating tensions with a nuclear-armed Russia. Deleted tweets from Michigan Democrat Senate nominee Abdoulaye Saeed are drawing new attention over his comments about 9/11. The posts from 2020 and 2022 compared the attacks to America's wars that followed and criticized U.S. counterterrorism policy. El Saeed also wrote that the post 9/11 response targeted Muslim Americans while ignoring white supremacist threats. Those tweets were recovered after they had been deleted. Chevron confirming it's expanding its operations in Venezuela. That comes just days after President Trump announced a major deal that will develop the nation's oil reserves. This is SRN News.
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9: Hot week continues in the WPTF forecast. Overnight low 77. Our highs on Thursday and Friday near or above 100. Next chance of showers coming Friday night and Saturday. Saturday, a 50% chance. 96 and sunny Sunday.
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1: Hey, it's Jason Chaffetz filling in for Jimmy while he celebrates his 20th anniversary. I hope you can check me out online, Jason in the House, or my podcast, Jason in the House. And one of the people I actually did a podcast with, you can listen to the long form, was really good, is our next guest. He's a congressman from Texas's 4th congressional district. None other than Pat Fallon. Congressman Fallon, thanks so much for joining us on Fox Across America.
2: Chairman Jason, how are you, sir?
1: Hey, doing great, doing great. You're one of the harder working guys. You haven't been there that long. You've been there long enough, though, to know somebody's worth ethic and how they think and their tenacity and whatnot. So you're on Armed Services, Oversight Government Reform, Select Committee on Intelligence. I mean, that is a full load, my friend.
2: No, thank you. Thank you. It's and the DOGE subcommittee, too. We're dozing to save the American taxpayer from the fraud, waste, and abuse of the Dems.
1: Amen. Amen. I want to talk about the Dems and their lurch to the left and the socialism and the embracing of that. I want you to listen, though, first to Senator Fetterman, which, I mean, I would have never, ever placed a dime on a bet that Fetterman would be the voice of reason on the Democratic side of the aisle. But here he is on Sean Hannity's Fox program last night.
3: The DSA, they're deeply anti-American. They're deeply anti-capitalism. They're deeply anti the American way of life. But when you look at the kind of individuals that are actually in the DSA, you know, they're living in a house that their dad bought it for $1.5 million and they're refurbishing it for another million or more. They want to impoverish middle-class whites and, you know, seize all the production. So absolutely. You know, I would think every single Democrat should condemn the DSA. This is not like a big tent situation. They should have their own entire party and run alone as the kinds of communist and socialist and anti-American party that they are.
1: Wow. Speaking some truth to power there, Senator Fetterman, what are your thoughts on that?
2: Senator Fetterman's making sense. He's putting country over party for sure. And, you know, it reminds me, Jason, of what Coach Lou Holtz said. He said, you know, the Republicans and Democrats always had their differences, but years ago it was really two different paths to the same goal. Now we have two different paths to two very different goals, and that's very sad because some of these folks, as Senator Fetterman just said so eloquently, they are anti-American. They're anti our values. They're anti-Western. And that doesn't bode well when you have members of Congress that are supposed to be serving the Republic that hate the very foundations on which that Republic was built.
1: It's true. You know, I won my first election to Congress in 2008, same time that Barack Obama was elected. And I really naively did think that, oh, yeah, Republicans, Democrats, we all want the same thing. We just have different ways of getting there, just as you said. But, man, I left thinking, no, that's not true. There are too many people. They hate, they do not like America. They do not believe in the red, white, and blue and the stars and stripes the way I do. And it was shocking to me over the course of time to come to that realization.
2: It's sad. And then what they should do is travel more in the world and understand that what we have here is so valuable and so precious and so rare. And we are all blessed that we were born in this country. And if you got here, you weren't blessed here or born here and you somehow naturalized, you should definitely thank your lucky stars that we won a lottery when we either were born here or got here. And unfortunately, they don't see it that way.
1: Yeah, no, it's true. We're talking with Congressman Pat Fallon. You can find him on X at Rep. Pat Fallon, F-A-L-L-O-N. Congressman, tell me about you. Look, you're from Texas, right? So it's big Senate race there. What's going on? What's the latest with the Ken Paxton Tallarico race?
2: Well, Tallarico's got more money, so he's been, you know, on the airwaves and spending a lot of that money. I think Ken is going to be strategic in his spending, and you want to definitely do that if you're limited closer to the election. So I suspect and strongly believe that after Labor Day, we're going to see Ken Paxton hit back. And all Ken has to do is define who I call him, James Tallarico, because I served with him in the Texas legislature, and he's really done nothing other than regurgitate Occupy Democrat talking points. He's perfect for Austin. He's an Austin state rep, but he's terrible for Texas. He hasn't done anything with his life. And then he's made a lot of videos when he was a state rep, Jason, that really show who he is, that the American flag is a problematic symbol. No, it's not. It's the red, white, and blue, and it represents wow. liberty and freedom and the greatest country history has ever known. And he doesn't understand that. And he thinks all sorts of weird things, calls himself a Christian, made a pretty powerful ad about him and his grandfather, who was allegedly a Baptist preacher, on the porch talking about faith. But what he didn't tell you is his grandfather left the Baptist church in the 1960s. Tallarico was born in 1989. So it's all just the Democratic smoke and mirrors that we've been accustomed to.
1: Wait a second. He's something like 20 plus years later. He's still on the, oh my gosh.
2: Yeah. Come on now.
1: How does being like pro-vegan go over in Texas?
2: Not well. You know what? Texans, you know, we're men are men and women are women. And it's a beautiful thing. And my two favorite countries are America and Texas. And Tallarico's, you know, he's a soy boy. I hate to say that, but he is. And that's what, you know, low energy, low tea, Tallarico is what a lot of people are seeing. And again, this is what I would urge people to do. Never vote for somebody that you wouldn't hire in the private sector. Because that's what essentially you're doing when you're voting, is you're hiring somebody to do a job. And if you wouldn't hire him in the private sector, why on earth would you give them an even bigger budget in the public sector when they're not qualified to do that?
1: Tell me more about your experience at Tallarico in the legislature, because I forgot that you had that interaction with him.
2: I was in the Texas Senate. He was in the Texas House. I was in the House for 6 years and the Senate for two. And he was really what you would expect, it was just candidly, Jason, with a white liberal from Austin. He was very far left and was rather unremarkable. So I found it interesting that he got highly skilled at snake oil sales. And he has put himself in this position. But when you run against Jasmine Crockett, I suppose a lot of people are going to vote for whoever that other person is, even in a Democratic primary. So he's wholly incapable of serving the state and the country well in this capacity. And I pray that Ken pulls it out in the end.
1: You, the House is back in session. I give Speaker Johnson and you credit for being there, working, doing what we're supposed to be doing. But the Senate, you know, they got like two more weeks of recess before they decide to come back into town. This vote to condemn socialism, 220 people said yes, 192 said no. Explain to our listeners what that vote was all about and why the Democrats just freaked out over this.
2: We had a vote to condemn socialism. This is a political philosophy that resulted in the deaths just in the last century of well over 100 million people. And when you look at poverty levels, Jason, throughout history, we shouldn't be talking about what creates poverty. We should be talking about what creates wealth, because wealth is far rarer than poverty. It's kind of a natural state and condition of humanity. And the one economic system that ripped humankind out of poverty was capitalism. And while it's not perfect, it's by far the best thing. To sit there and go against human nature and to say that we're going to take from producers, we're going to punish success, and we're going to prop up folks that, for whether it's a lack of effort or talent, can't provide for themselves the way in which they would like to, and it's a system of envy and not admiration. You and I, we envy success, admire it, and want to replicate it. Unfortunately, on the left, their currency now seems to be division by class and race and religion, and it's very sad.
1: Yeah, it is, and to have a vote, this has to be difficult for nearly 200 people. It's absolutely nuts. We're turning the corner this weekend, Labor Day weekend, and then we've got tough things. We got the assassination of Charlie Kirk, the one-year anniversary. That happens on September 10th. But then we have the 25th anniversary of 9/11, 25th. Give me your, just kind of off the cuff, you know, your heart, and where were your thoughts and what we'd be thinking about next week?
2: You know, as you mentioned, I sit on the Intel Committee, and a couple of days ago, the committee went to Western Pennsylvania to see where Flight 93 had crashed, and there's a beautiful memorial there. We met with five of the family members of the heroes that were on that aircraft, and Jason, I'm going to tell you something. This is the first time I've said this publicly. All 15 Republicans on the Intel Committee attended that day. Only two of the 11 Democrats came with us.
1: Hmm.
2: And that's sad. Jim Himes and Josh Gottenheimer came with us. And there were nine that didn't come. And it was so moving to see America fought back that day. Now, we didn't wait until we hit Afghanistan and the Taliban and going after Al-Qaeda. We fought back that day. Those 40 heroes, knowing that the odds are that they weren't going to make it, and they did it anyway to make sure that others lived. And we have to never forget the nearly 3,000 Americans that lost their lives to this evil terrorism that was done in the name of God, as warped as that sounds, because they can hit us again, and they want to hit us again. And if we grow complacent, we'll get hit again. And so we owe it to those folks, and we owe it to our children to make sure that we protect them, because if you're not safe, then you're not free.
1: I'm glad you went. You know, I think member of Congress stretched on time. I get all that, but there's just some important places you need to go and to represent the country and to represent your congressional district, but also the people of the United States. The House is the people's house. So I've never been to the memorial in Pennsylvania. I have the other two. Of course, what they did at the Pentagon is just a beautiful, well-done, well-thought-out, moving place to be. And then, of course, the memorial there in New York is quite moving. That fountain feature, I've never seen or even thought of something like that. It's just very moving. And, you know, it's hard to believe, Congressman, but there's like a third of our country that wasn't even alive when that happened. I'm preaching a little bit, but I do hope we're able to pass to the next generation the values and the patriotism. What can we do to not just remind them of the horrific events, but to instill this patriotism? Because I fear that our kids, grandkids, they haven't grown up with it the way that you and I grew up with it.
2: There's no doubt. And thanks for bringing that up, Jason, because there were 100 million Americans that have been born since September 11, 2001. 40% of Americans today do not have a living memory of those events. And only 15 states out of 50 require 9/11 instruction. That should be all 50 states, because if you forget what happened there, it can happen again. And we should, to your greater point, we need to be teaching patriotism and the greatness of our country, yes, and history, but history in context, history on balance, because on balance, we are a force of good overwhelmingly in this world and always have been. But some of the left want to cherry pick that 1619 project, and they're poisoning the well from which our future will flourish from. And you get the communist Chinese are teaching their children that the Han are destined to, you know, rule the world. And some of our school districts are teaching, too many of our school districts are teaching our children that the United States isn't a force of good in the world. You can't defend a republic that you don't believe in love.
1: Yeah, that patriotism, your commitment, your personal service to our country, can't thank you enough for doing that. And Labor Day, I recognize it's a time to enjoy the sun and kind of the unofficial end of summer, but it's also football season.
2: Yes.
1: It's also football season, so I get kind of excited about that. So there's a lot to look forward to, next week's kind of a hard week between the two. But, you know, we as Americans, we are self-critical, but we also pause and give thanks. And when we say never forget, that should mean we never forget. And that's true next week as well. Final thoughts to you.
2: Yeah. Never forget and always remember and always honor. And, you know, you want to honor those victims of 9/11. We need to remember them, and we need to do everything we can. Like John Kennedy said, you know, ask not what your country can do for you, but what can you do for your country? And you can serve your country in a myriad of ways. You can serve your country by serving your community. Love thy neighbor. Teach your kids, you know, you know what's important? God, family, country. Those values work, and we've built something magnificent because we're the bearers of the baton that our forefathers forged.
1: Yeah. Amen to that. Congressman Pat Fallon, keep your eye on Pat Fallon. You want to look him up, follow him on social media. He's one of the rising stars and leaders there in the United States Congress. So you want to see the future go see what Congressman Pat Fallon's doing. Thanks so much for joining us on Fox Across America. We do appreciate it.
2: Thanks, Jason. God bless. Have a great one. Take care.
1: Thank you. Stay tuned. We'll be right back.
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0: 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I've been surfing here since I was a kid. Now, seeing my grandson out on the water, it means everything to me. Watching him and taking in the blue waves, the sea breeze, the blurry horizon.
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0: All right, a few thoughts as we wrap up the hour. Again, first of all, thanks to Jimmy for allowing me to sit in his seat. He'll be back soon. But he's celebrating his 20th wedding anniversary. Good for him. Good for Thalia family. They are one fun group of people. And thanks to Jimmy for letting me sit in his seat. It's an honor to do so. I would be remiss going into ending this broadcast here without thanking the men and women who serve in our armed services. You know, you have the USS Lincoln, who's been away from their families. They're on duty all the time. They've been out at sea for, you know, coming up on 300 days. That's a long time to be away from your family. And they'll be home soon. They'll be back in port soon. They're taking a little R&R right now. But the men and women who serve and protect us every day, you never know when things can go wrong and things go tough. But I just hope they know and understand how much we love and care for them and appreciate all that they do. And the last thing I wanted to mention is next week. I did it with Congressman Fallon here just a minute ago. And I think it's the majority of Americans. I'm very blessed of this relationship with Fox News. I get a big microphone, get to talk to millions of people every day, pretty much every day. And, next week's a little bit of a tough week. The one-year anniversary of the assassination of Charlie Kirk. Charlie Kirk was a friend, somebody I knew, and somebody I planned to get with that day because I happen to live in Utah. He was in Utah when this happened, and I had been trading texts with him about getting together with him after the event. I had family members there. I witnessed it. I saw it. I felt it. I heard it, and I saw him get hit. And unfortunately, it's not something I will ever forget. It was just hard, and you didn't know if there were more bullets coming. And there were 3,000 people who also went through that same experience. It's not about me, but it's about that Kirk family and the message with a guy who I think had a really good shot of becoming a president of the United States. He was certainly one of the great conservative voices out there. But then also 9/11, and remembering those heroes on 9/11, the people that rushed to those burning buildings, that gave the ultimate sacrifice, who entered the military and served, who lost their lives and who were affected by this, but also the heroes who in that airplane cockpit, in order to save the greater good, you know, they took over that cockpit and drove that airplane into the ground rather than having other people die. I'm Jason Chaffetz, filling in for Jimmy. This has been Fox Across America. Have a great Labor Day weekend.
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0: Greater Raleigh Convention and Visitors Bureau. And as we suspected, the Carolina Hurricanes' run to the Stanley Cup was quite profitable for the city of Raleigh and for Wake County as a whole. We'll discuss how profitable it was coming up here at 3:40. Right now, 3:06, and time for a look at local headlines. New numbers from the State Department of Public Instruction show a record high graduation rate and improvements in other key academic areas. Speaking to reporters in Raleigh this afternoon, State Superintendent of Public Instruction Mo Green said some of the changes are historic.
1: North Carolina's graduation rate rose from an 87.8, a full percentage point, to 88.8% of our students graduating on time.
0: There have been concern that the graduation rate might drop due to increased immigration enforcement efforts. NASA's Nancy Grace Roman Space Telescope was launched on Monday and is designed to survey enormous stretches of the cosmos while seeing detail comparable to NASA's Hubble Space Telescope. Duke University lending a hand. Duke professor Michael Troxell tells Spectrum News One.
2: We build simulations of the telescope and use simulations of the universe to make synthetic surveys like what Roman is going to see to enable scientists and the broader public to explore what the data is going to look like.
0: The telescope still has a long journey ahead, but for those Duke scientists, the launch marks the transition from preparing for Roman to see what it might discover. Doctors in North Carolina are preparing for more than just the usual back-to-school germs. Data shows childhood vaccination rates continue to decline in the Tar Heel State. UNC infectious disease physician Dr. Zachary Willis tells WPTF News.
3: The children who are entering kindergarten right now were born during the pandemic years, 2020 and 2021. And a lot of the challenge was that they had less access to primary care.
0: The figures show kindergartners with required vaccination updates went from 94.2% in the 2020-2021 academic year to 92.6% last academic year. The House voted Tuesday to censor North Carolina U.S. Representative Chuck Edwards following a House Ethics Committee investigation that concluded he engaged in persistent, unprofessional, and inappropriate conduct toward two young female staffers in his office. Longtime merit of college, political science professor David McLennan tells WPTF News.
4: He had to take the censure, and so he stood on the floor of the House and took the reading of his censure document. You know, it's not a good look for him or for North Carolina.
0: Right now, 96 degrees at 3:08. Time for a look at traffic from the Johnson Hyundai Traffic Center. Here's Kyle Nashheim.
5: Good afternoon. Looking at mostly calm conditions around the triangle on this Wednesday afternoon. No slowdowns on 540 or 440. A little bit of delay on 40 eastbound of 5 in a ride starting just after Airport Boulevard. Once you reach the North Harrison Avenue exit, you're back up to the posted speed limit. Over in Durham, 885 in both directions going at the posted speed limit. Looking at no slowdowns. And over in Zeblin, 64 eastbound. Looking at no delays as you're heading towards North Arundo Avenue. 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That's the latest from the Johnson Hyundai Traffic Center.
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2: Hot week continues in the WPTF forecast. Overnight low 77. Our highs on Thursday and Friday near or above 100. Next chance of showers coming Friday night and Saturday. Saturday, a 50% chance. 96 and sunny Sunday.
3: And right now, 96 here on the WPTF Afternoon News. And we have high school football coming up on Friday night. This week will be over at Roseville. Chris Hooks will be aboard with Joe Simmons on the call for Roseville versus Richmond County. The Rams versus the Raiders. Roseville has risen quite quickly in their limited time, limited at least compared to what the storied history of Richmond County brings to the table. But they have risen through the ranks quite quickly, and we'll hear the play-by-play story coming up at 7 o'clock on Friday night. That will be the pregame show, 7:30, the kickoff between Roseville and Richmond County. Should be a good non-conference matchup right here on WPTF coming up on Friday night. Looking at national and international headlines, Associated Press correspondent Nicholas Riccardi reports that President Trump's executive order on mail balloting could result in the rejection of many mail ballots.
4: Donald Trump issued an executive order that would completely change the way mail balloting is done in the United States. Basically, mail ballots would have to go through a post office database in order to be delivered, and the post office would only deliver mail if it cleared that database. There's a lot of concern that if they do turn this on, and if states are required to use it, it'll lead to a ton of failures, and a whistleblower raised those concerns through a Democratic senator in Congress. The whistleblower contends that the project's being rushed, that the database hasn't been tested correctly, that no kind of standard procedures have been followed, and that the rules and regulations the post office has formulated virtually guarantee that tens of thousands, if not millions, of mail ballots will never be sent to voters. Most legal experts think the courts will ultimately prevent this from going into effect. It's too close to the election to implement, and they argue the Constitution doesn't permit Trump to do this. Again, as of today, nothing has changed with mail voting. The system is frozen by a judge's order, and people can go about voting normally. But they should keep an eye on the news, because if the administration is allowed to move forward with this, there could certainly be disruptions.
3: AP Washington correspondent Sagar Magani reports a group of bipartisan lawmakers want answers after the Army told a unit to stop specializing in drone warfare.
5: Bipartisan lawmakers want to know why the Army has told a military unit to stop specializing in drone warfare. The 173rd Airborne Brigade was building its own drones and practicing the type of warfare increasingly seen in Ukraine and Iran. The Army has ended that, and a group of senators says that will hurt the U.S.'s ability to modernize drone warfare. The move comes after Pentagon Chief Pete Hegseth ousted top Army officer Randy George, who had pushed the importance of drones, along with Army Secretary Dan Driscoll, who resigned this week. Drones have become more important in Europe.
6: Drones that paralyze our airports.
5: European Commission President Ursula von der Leyen says Russia's increasingly using them against Western nations. Meantime, Vladimir Putin says drones are a serious challenge for Moscow as Ukraine boosts their use on Russian targets. Sagar Magani, Washington.
3: A body of water bordering the United States and Canada now has a new name on Apple Maps. The AP's Marcela Sanchez reports it is part of President Trump's latest move in his trade war with Canada.
7: Apple Maps has relabeled Lake Ontario to Lake America for users in the U.S. The name change follows a similar move by Google days after President Trump ordered the change. The body of water sits between the state of New York and Canada's Ontario province. Earlier this week, Interior Secretary Doug Burgum said Trump contacted Apple directly about the change. Canadian leaders have rejected the new name, emphasizing the lake's indigenous roots. Ontario Premier Doug Ford wrote on social media last week, "It's Lake Ontario to Canadians and the rest of the world, now and forever." I'm Marcela Sanchez.
3: AP correspondent Julie Walker reports jurors deliberating the fate of Lindsay Clancy are questioned over an incident involving a woman who was filming and later arrested.
8: Dawn Light leaves a Massachusetts court Wednesday after her arraignment, the same court where jurors are deliberating in the Lindsay Clancy trial. The 56-year-old Light calls herself a crime junkie and says she was not trying to snap pictures of jurors a day earlier, but instead it was Clancy she wanted a photo.
9: Why did you want to see Lindsay?
10: Why not?
8: Light was arrested and charged with jury intimidation. A not guilty plea was entered. Meanwhile, the judge questioned jurors about the incident. They have been deadlocked over the trial. Clancy doesn't deny strangling her three young children at the family's home in 2023, but she says postpartum psychosis led to her actions. The live-streamed trial has generated intense interest, with reporters and spectators packing the courtroom. I'm Julie Walker.
3: Tiger Woods has had his driver's license suspended for 5 years after striking a plea deal in his DUI case. Woods pleaded no contest to a reduced charge of reckless driving and refusal to submit to a lawful test following an incident that happened back on March 27th. President Trump spoke about this earlier today and said that he is relieved that this situation with Tiger Woods has been resolved. The incident happening 6 months ago.
11: I thought it was very fair. I mean, I think he's going to have somebody drive him. I told him that a long time. Why don't you get somebody to drive you? So he's going to have somebody drive him from now on. And he's just a very special guy. I'm glad that was resolved.
3: Right now, 3:18, time for a look at traffic from the Johnson Hyundai Traffic Center. Here is Kyle Nashheim.
12: Still looking at mostly calm conditions around the capital city. See no delays on 540 or 440. 40 eastbound, this is around the airport exits. Adding about 6 minutes to your commute. And that delay is starting at the 540 interchange as you're approaching North Harrison Avenue. Heading over towards Cary, US 1 South, we got no slowdowns from I-40 all the way down towards East William Street. And over in Johnston County, 40 East, heading towards Benson and I-95, you're getting to your destination on time. No slowdowns on 64 eastbound as you're approaching North Arundel Avenue over in Zebulon. And over into Bull City, 885, it is that time. We're actually right now not seeing any delays. You're getting to your destination on time as you're approaching either the Durham Freeway northbound or I-40 southbound. A little bit of slowdown on 15501. This is southbound heading towards Chapel Hill. A 5 minute delay starting at the Garrett Road intersection. And 85 south heading towards Hillsboro. We're looking at a 5 minute delay starting at the US 70 exit. That's the latest from the Johnson Hyundai Traffic Center.
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3: Hundreds gathered outside of the G20 Innovation Ministerial on Franklin Street and across Chapel Hill today as hundreds of community members took the streets to protest the presence of world leaders at UNC. Joining us now is Isabel Lynn, who is a junior at UNC Chapel Hill and also a member of the press correspondent of the Sunrise Movement. Ms. Lynn, how are you?
17: Good. How are you?
3: I'm fine. So what did you want to remind these tech billionaires and university leaders about today as they gathered for the final day of this conference?
17: I wanted to remind them that we students are listening and we're paying attention. We know about the 23 flock cameras that are all across campus. We've seen how our administration has merged the data science major and library science major into this AI school that many of the students and faculty in the program disagreed with. We see the connection between Sam Altman being with OpenAI and that OpenAI being the number one donor to the Trump administration, and the Trump administration cutting higher education funding to any university that teaches things he doesn't like. We see that connection. So we really wanted to go out there and make some noise and show them that we think we should be included in on the conversation.
3: And there was something about the AI data centers that produces a constant humming noise. And what did you do to remind Sam Altman of that?
17: Oh, yeah. Some people had noisemakers that made a very similar buzzing noise to the AI data centers. To give Sam Altman a taste of his own medicine, because, you know, these data centers have been going up with very little regulation, environmental regulation at all, for the greed of these few billionaires at the top. So we wanted to show him what he's been doing to people around the nation.
3: How much does a lack of government regulation from AI and flock cameras concern you and other students that you talk with?
17: It's a large concern here, especially since our chancellor has said that he would comply with ICE if asked to. Flock cameras, they gather so much data on people, from the gait of your walk to facial features to license plates on cars and other things. So I know especially a lot of people who have fear for ICE, from ICE, that ICE will come for them. A lot of international students and immigrant students have a lot of fear on campus for that. Yeah.
3: Right. And obviously, UNC being associated with big tech leadership, it would seem natural because they do want, I would think, to teach students about AI. But at the same time, what concerns you about AI in the future?
17: Sorry, could you repeat that question?
3: Yeah, what concerns you about AI overall?
17: Oh, overall, it's whose hands it'll be in and what it'll be used for. So right now, it's not an evenly distributed tool. You know, it's used mainly by these tech billionaires to make money. They don't have our best interests at heart, which is obvious from their actions and their hoarding of wealth. So I fear that AI will continue to be in the hands of these very wealthy people, and instead of being used in things like biomedical engineering, which it has uses and that could save people's lives, it'll be used in over-policing underrepresented communities. It'll be used by ICE to strike fear into American citizens and immigrants. So that's my main worries.
3: Can you understand where university leadership has to walk a fine line when it comes to educating AI for younger people for the better uses and more productive uses that you mentioned there, and the abuse of it as well, and where it's tough for them to find a balance?
17: Yeah, I can understand how that could be difficult. I think the main thing that this university especially could do better with our current administration, with Chancellor Lee Roberts, is listen to their faculty and students more, especially with the merger of the schools that was really unpopular amongst people. I think it is a fine line, but I think they could always do more climate education on data centers and the positive uses of AI And I think they in general could listen to their faculty and students more.
3: So what has the protest consisted of today, and how many people have been out there for this cause?
17: We believe there was hundreds. One journalist said around 300 to 400, they believe, was the numbers. I was going doing the rounds to find the reporters a lot of the time, so I was focused on that. But there was a lot out there. We were also handing out our petition, which is for UNC to cancel their contract with Flock, because the renewal for the contract is up in December. So we got some signatures on that, which is amazing. So we really will hope to make some noise to show that we're paying attention and to let people know of our upcoming campaign to get UNC to cancel their contract with Flock.
3: There's also concern regarding AI centers and how much water they use. Are there environmental concerns that you have regarding AI centers?
17: Yeah, the noise that they make is one thing. We don't know how much it necessarily affects wildlife yet and the people around it. And yes, the water use. I mean, I've seen videos of people's water being completely polluted because the data center's near them. And under the Trump administration, you know, EPA regulations have become even more lax. So it's we've always used data centers as long as we've had like our phones and things. We've used them for a while, but AI has increased the number that have gone up, and with this current administration, increased the number that have gone up without any precautions or without as many precautions that should be taken for environmental reasons.
3: Isabel Nguyen is the press correspondent for the Sunrise Movement, which held a demonstration today outside of the G20 summit in Chapel Hill. Isabel, thank you so much for joining us here today. We appreciate it.
17: Thank you. Have a good one.
3: You too. It is 3:27 here on the WPTF Afternoon News. Coming up here at 3:40, we're going to talk to Lauren Gold. Indeed, the Carolina Hurricanes' run to the Stanley Cup was quite profitable for the city of Raleigh. We'll tell you how much money it brought in. And coming up here at 4:10, we're going to be joined by Wake Tech President Scott Rawls. He's going to join us to talk about a new initiative that he announced earlier today. All that more straight ahead right now. Time for a look at traffic from the Johnson Hyundai Traffic Center. Here's Kyle Nashheim.
12: Looking at some slowdowns around the airport exits on 40 eastbound, looking at a 10 to 12 minute delay from 540 all the way towards North Harrison Avenue. Then you're back up to the posted speed limit as you're heading towards South Raleigh. 540 and 440 going at the posted speed limit. No delays on 64 eastbound all the way towards North Arundel Avenue. No slowdowns on 40 eastbound heading towards Benson and I-95, and we're looking at no delays. In Cary, US 1 south from I-40 all the way down towards Apex and the East Williams Street exit. Heading over towards the Bull City 885, we're looking at some slowdowns southbound of at least 5 minutes coming off the Durham Freeway as you're approaching Ellis Road. 15501 southbound heading towards Chapel Hill, we're looking at a 5 minute delay. That delay is starting all the way back at the Garrett Road exit. 85 south heading towards Orange County in Hillsboro, a 5 minute delay from US 70 all the way towards Highway 86. No delays on 40 west. It be starting at 15501 all the way towards the 8540 merge. And if you're heading out of the Bull City on 85 north towards Butner and Creedmoor, you're going at the posted speed limit. And a little bit of slowdown on outbound Capitol Boulevard from 540 as you're approaching Burlington Mills Road at about 5 minutes to your commute. That's the latest for the Johnson Hyundai Traffic Center.
3: For tonight, clear skies and a low of 77, sunny and hot for Thursday with a high near 100, heat index values as high as 109. It will be mostly clear on Thursday night, low at 77, and then sunny and even hotter on Friday, the high around 101. On Friday night, a chance of showers and thunderstorms. It will be partly cloudy with a low of 76. Right now, it is 96. 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
18: NCN News, I'm Melissa Vail. AP correspondent Julie Walker reports on what happens next if the jury in the Lindsey Clancy murder trial can't reach a verdict.
8: If a Massachusetts jury cannot reach a verdict on whether Lindsay Clancy is criminally responsible for strangling her three children in 2023, the judge will declare a mistrial, and then prosecutors will have to decide whether to retry Clancy on murder charges. Legal experts say there are also other options, including offering Clancy a plea deal or deciding not to put her on trial again. Jurors heard conflicting testimony about her mental health and what role that played in the killings. Clancy does not deny strangling her children at their home, but says postpartum psychosis led to her actions. Prosecutors argue she knew what she was doing. I'm Julie Walker.
18: Iranian attacks have targeted U.S. allies across the Gulf as renewed fighting with the United States ended a month-long lull. An Iranian drone sparked a fire at a residential complex in Kuwait City without causing casualties, while Bahrain intercepted incoming drones. Doctors in North Carolina are preparing for more than just the usual back-to-school germs. Data shows childhood vaccination rates continue to decline in the Tar Heel State. UNC infectious disease physician Dr. Zachary Willis tells NCN News.
19: What families need to know is that for a practical purpose, if you're a primary care provider who gives vaccines, if you're a person who needs vaccines, nothing has actually changed in terms of the recommendations for children.
18: Some of the biggest names in artificial intelligence are in Chapel Hill for day two of the G20 Innovation Ministerial. Wednesday morning, Tom Brown, the co-founder of Anthropic, joined U.S. Secretary of Commerce Howard Lutnick. Data centers continue to be a controversial topic across the country. Brown explained why data centers are crucial as technology continues to develop. 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APA correspondent Nick Ingram reports Raphael Warnock has done it. Now Adam Hamilton wants to follow as a pastor U.S. senator.
20: Adam Hamilton is the founder of the largest United Methodist Church in the United States and is attempting to balance being a pastor and running as a Democrat for the U.S. Senate.
21: I'm never 100% sure about the will of God, so I tell people I'm 87.2% sure I'm supposed to be doing this. You know, I think today, if you look at Jesus, I wouldn't use the word woke. I would just say Jesus stood up for justice and fairness and compassion and humanity and for, you know, loving your neighbor. And again, I often wonder, you know, when did loving your neighbor become a bad thing?
20: Hamilton is facing incumbent Roger Marshall and a long history of Republican control, with no Democrat being elected to represent Kansas in the Senate since 1932.
22: I just think what Kansans see is that he's too woke for them, that he, more than a voting record, he has a record of his sermons. The first day he's elected, he's going to come over and take my desk and pick it up and put it over on Chuck Schumer's side of the aisle.
18: One floor of the federal courthouse in downtown Raleigh was evacuated late Wednesday morning after backup batteries began off-gassing and created a vapor inside the building, officials said. According to the Raleigh Fire Department, the incident began just after 10 a.m. at 310 New Bern Avenue at the Terry Sanford Federal Building. NASA's Nancy Grace Roman Space Telescope was launched Monday and is designed to survey enormous stretches of the cosmos while seeing detail comparable to NASA's Hubble Space Telescope. Duke University is lending a hand. Duke professor Dan Skolnick tells Spectrum News One.
23: I help lead to make sure that when Roman gets up there, that we can start doing science as quickly as possible.
18: The new cast of Dancing with the Stars has been announced, featuring a mix of entertainers, reality stars, and athletes. This season includes actor Julia Stiles and Olympian Amber Glenn. Alyssa Vale, NCN News.
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2: That's music to my ears, and that means the Weekend Gardener Express is heading to Bell's Carpets this Saturday. Hello, friends. Mike Rayleigh here. Join Rufus Edmondson, Johnny Coley, and, of course, me from 8 until 11 for the Weekend Gardener live from Bell's Carpets, 2828 Industrial Drive, directly behind Costco in Raleigh. We'll see you there this Saturday.
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3: Well, Lionel Richie is sad to hear that he recently has had some medical problems. Actually, had to stop a concert the other night because of that. Bring that up because it was on this day in 1982 that he officially started his solo career. He left the Commodores and then decided to just go in his own direction, and man, did it pay off. His first album came out called Truly. It was his debut single, actually. That was his first single, and it went to number one on the Billboard Hot 100 chart. So talk about hitting a home run in your very first at bat. He wound up doing exactly that, and he won a Grammy Award for Best Male Pop Vocal Performance. And when it comes to solo artists who broke away from bands and just created their own thing, I think Lionel has to be right up there with Phil Collins when it comes to 80s artists who had successful breakaways from a band and that was high profile enough. The old story about the Commodores was that they were going to flip a dictionary up in the air to decide on what the band name would be. Remember dictionaries and how they had names in the corners of each page, and the Commodores was the one that came up, but it nearly landed on the Commodes. So I imagine they would have probably struck a balance or something like that if it had actually landed on the Commodes. Fortunately, Commodores won out, and Commodores actually continued, had some success even without Lionel Richie when he started his solo career on this day back in 1982. Right now, 3:38, time for a look at traffic from the Johnson Hyundai Traffic Center. Here is Kyle Nashon.
12: Looking at mostly calm conditions around the capital city on 540 or 440, but you are seeing some slowdowns on 40 eastbound around the airport exit. A 11 to 12 minute delay. The delay starting all the way back over at the Miami Boulevard exit. You're not back up to the posted speed limit until you pass North Harrison Avenue. 885, we're looking at some southbound delays of at least 5 minutes heading towards Ellis Road. No delays northbound heading towards downtown Durham. And we're looking at no delays if you're headed towards Orange County on 40 West or 85 South. And over in Cary, we're starting to see some slowdowns. US 1 South of 5 minute delays. You're approaching the East William Street exit over in Zeppelin on Eastern Wake County. No slowdowns on 64 eastbound and no delays over in Johnston County on 40 east all the way down towards Benson and I-95. 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That's the latest for the Johnson Hyundai Traffic Center.
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3: Obviously, the Carolina Hurricanes' run to the Stanley Cup was profitable for not only the team, but also the city of Raleigh and all of Wake County. And joining us now, the Executive Vice President for the Greater Raleigh Convention and Visitors Bureau, it is Lauren Gold. Lauren, how are you?
11: Jeff, I'm doing great. How are you today?
3: I'm fine. And 10 home games at the Lenovo Center for the Hurricanes in the Stanley Cup playoffs. I guess the only drawback is, from a financial standpoint, it could have been more because the Canes did have two sweeps and a five-game series against Montreal. But how much of those, how much did those 10 games bring in?
11: Yeah, the 10 games brought in a total of $23.1 million for rounds 1 through 3, and then the finals, the three home games for the finals, was $13.6 million. The release that we put out at $48.1 million also includes the parade and some of the watch parties that were ticketed as well. But, yeah, huge impact to the community.
3: Yeah. The watch parties, I was just in awe. I was at the last one they did for Game 6 against Vegas in the finals. Right. How much, I mean, that wasn't just, though, at the Lenovo Center. That was all around town.
11: Well, it was a combination of what we could track either via ticketed events, you know, so Lenovo had some indoor events going on as well, for the away games. So that was factored in because we did get ticket data from the Canes and the Lenovo Center. We also looked at data around the Red Hat Amphitheater watch parties, and then there were two watch parties at Moore Square as well before they switched over to Red Hat Amphitheater. So those were all factored in to this total $48.1 million. Total impact.
3: Right. Now, the playoff games, in terms of what they meant for hotel room nights in Wake County, how much did that generate?
11: Yeah. So when we look at the total number, room nights and hotel usage is factored into that. So as part of the equation and a total impact, one portion of that, one third of that, is what we refer to as direct impact. So that's overnight stays. That's lodging. That's food and beverage. That's retail from visitors. So there were 439,000 attendees to all these events. 190,000 of those were visitors. And we projected that we were looking at about almost 31,000 hotel room nights that were occupied over the complete playoff run, rounds 1 through 3, and then the finals.
3: Right.
11: So pretty significant, almost 1.2 million in local taxes generated. So the Wake County portion of the state sales tax, the 1% food and beverage tax, and the 6% lodging tax.
3: Yeah, it's remarkable how profitable it was, and we knew it was going to have a major impact. And really, I guess the remarkable thing about the parade was that it was held on a Saturday. It was nice weather-wise, at least compared to today, and that the 191,000 people who attended that, it could have been even more.
11: Yeah, it could have been. It's funny. We did some digging. There's some super sleuths, if you will, within our organization. I know you've talked to Scott Dupree before from our sports marketing team, and he took the deep dive, and we were looking at what was the largest one-day capacity event in the history of North Carolina. This came in second because apparently there was an event in August of 1974 called August Jam. It was down at the Charlotte Motor Speedway. The headliner was the Allman Brothers. There were some classic Southern rock bands there, Marshall Tucker Band. Emerson, Lake, and Palmer was also on the lineup. And apparently they hit over 200,000. They originally were thinking they were going to bring in 75, and they had a big gate crashing situation. So the final count on that was over 200. So that may be the one event that beat the victory parade on Fayetteville Street, but we'll take 192,000 people any day of the week for a one-day event.
3: You said that event was in 1972, was it?
11: 74. 1974 was called August Jam. Yeah, it was at the Charlotte Motor Speedway.
3: Huh.
11: You got to look it up online. Some of the pictures are wild.
3: I bet. And if Emerson, yeah, Lake, and Palmer were playing, that means that the keyboard solo just ended 5 minutes ago. So,
11: That's great. Yeah. So again, you know, we were super thrilled about obviously the entire run, the fact that we've got a Stanley Cup champion again in North Carolina in the Hurricanes. This was the tally of these data points were in partnership with us, the City of Raleigh, the Downtown Raleigh Alliance, the Carolina Hurricanes. They were a valuable partner in this to bring the ticket data to bear. And this actually came off the request of somebody, one of the council members, Stormy Fort, council member Fort had asked right after the victory parade, hey, you know, if we sat down and calculated all this stuff, what would it come out to be? And the manager's office at the city put us to task, and it took us about 3 weeks. And we pulled it all together. We got sign off from the Canes and all parties, and this is what we put out there publicly. And we're super excited about it. And I say, let's roll it back. You know, it starts on September the 29th, first home game against the Florida Panthers. So
3: yeah,
11: let's do it again.
3: Exactly. And it really is remarkable. We don't need to tell you how much more this franchise has meant now to Raleigh, because what it has done is cemented its status, not only in Raleigh, but also just across the state now. And that's one thing I'm going to be interested in looking at as we move on today. The new deal was announced with Amazon, is how much of a statewide presence the Stanley Cup will make the Hurricanes.
11: Right. Yeah, I literally had my phone blowing up the night they won it. I had friends in Calgary, Canada. I had friends in over in Copenhagen, Denmark. You know, these are all people that at some point have traveled to Raleigh for business. Either they were clients or peers coming in for conferences, and we took them to Canes games. So Canes Nation is alive and well, and it's global. So it was really cool to see that. You know, obviously had a lot of friends and family chiming in, but my international network was watching as well, and you can't beat that, you know, from a brand standpoint and global recognition to not only Raleigh but the Hurricanes. And then they'll take the act over to Finland here in November. They got two games in Helsinki, and that'll be awesome to watch. Sebastian Aho's, you know, coming home, and he'll be able to play in front of his countrymen, and should be an awesome event.
3: Absolutely. And it continues a theme here of sports, and it extends over to Durham. I mean, the Carolina Blaze, a softball team, they were very financially successful in their first year in Durham. I think at times where they may not be getting their lives fulfilled in other avenues of life, they're getting it one way or another from sports, and not just in wins and losses. And I think that's one reason why right now sports is so successful. So, Lauren, it's great to have you aboard here to bring you to bring us these numbers. Lauren Gold, great to talk to you again. Hopefully we'll do something like this around this time next year, talk about for a repeat or something like that.
11: You got it. I'll hold you to that.
3: Absolutely. Lauren, thank you for joining us.
11: All right, take care, Jeff.
3: You too. Lauren Gold, the Executive Vice President for the Greater Raleigh Convention and Visitors Bureau. Right now, 3:48, we'll have a look at sports coming up in just a second. Certainly a very newsworthy day, and already a coaching dismissal in college football. We'll tell you about that in just a second. Right now, check on traffic from the Johnson Hyundai Traffic Center. Here is Cal Nashon.
12: Looking at some slowdowns around the airport exit on 40 eastbound, starting at 5:40, heading towards North Harrison Avenue. Looking at an 11-minute delay. Didn't hear back up to the posted speed limit, but in that slowdown, we have an incident in the median as you're approaching Airport Boulevard. Police have arrived on the scene, but right now more of an onlooker distraction as you're heading towards the airport. 540 and 440 going at the posted speed limit. Some slowdowns leaving the capital city on Capitol Boulevard. This is northbound, a 6-minute delay as you're approaching the Burlington Mills Road exit. Over in eastern Wake County, no slowdowns on 64 east all the way towards North Arendo Avenue in Zebulon. And in Garner and Johnston County, 40 East, heading towards Benson and I-95, you're going at the posted speed limit. Over in Cary, still seeing some slowdowns, heading towards Apex. This is a 5-minute delay on US 1 South, heading towards the 1010 Road exit. In the Bull City, 885, we're seeing southbound delays of at least 5 minutes, coming off the Durham Freeway, heading towards Ellis Road. No slowdowns, northbound, heading towards downtown Durham. That's the latest for the Johnson Hyundai Traffic Center.
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19: Hot week continues in the WPTF forecast. Overnight low 77. Our highs on Thursday and Friday near or above 100. Next chance of showers coming Friday night and Saturday. Saturday, a 50% chance. 96 and sunny Sunday.
3: Right now it is 96 degrees here on the WPTF Afternoon News. NCN Sports, I'm Jeff Hamlin. After one game, Gardner-Webb has fired head football coach Chris McCulloch. After the Run and Bulldogs lost to Austin Peay on Thursday, McCulloch was suspended by university officials pending the outcome of an ongoing investigation of off-field allegations. McCulloch was hired last December from Division II Texas Permian Basin and was the youngest Division I head coach in the country. Special teams coordinator Pete Bennett will serve as the Running Bulldogs interim head coach. The Carolina Hurricanes will have its regular season games available on Amazon Prime this season. The Hurricanes Hockey Network, which was announced Tuesday, will be available for streaming direct to consumer as a subscription for fans. The cost will be $19.95 monthly or $99.95 annually. The Canes, one of many NHL and NBA teams looking for a new broadcast home after the collapse of the FanDuel Sports Network last year. At the U.S. Open, former NC State star Diana Schneider has advanced to the third round of the women's tournament this afternoon. The 15th-seeded Schneider defeated Carolina Pliskova 6-1-7-6. Later this afternoon in the men's tournament, Greenville native Tommy Paul will face Dino Prismic of Croatia in another second-round matchup. The Duke Blue Devils will look to win its fifth consecutive season opener when they face Tulane at Wallace Wade Stadium in Durham on Saturday. Under Manny Diaz, Duke has won 18 games over the last two seasons. That's the second highest win total over a two-year period in school history. Diaz says there are new players adjusting to new positions.
20: It's all new, and what happened a year ago has no bearing on what happened this year, and they're in the same boat, right? So I think... I think you'll just see a lot of excitement on both sides.
3: You're listening to Sports from NCN. It is 3:53 here on the WPTF Afternoon News. Thank you for joining us. Charles Hadley across the partition producing our program. And on this day in 1991, Garth Brooks released his third studio album. It debuted number one. It was Rope in the Wind. It marked the first time that a country artist had an album debut at number one on the Billboard 200. I believe Rope in the Wind was the one with Friends in Low Places on it. And this is the one that vaulted Garth into the stratosphere. I think there was a change at this time in how sales for the album were calculated, and that led to a lot of country artists, and it really led to the revolution of country artists breaking through to the mainstream in the 1990s that Garth really was the leader of. This one was at the forefront of that. And Garth wound up going to number one with this album, and he really was the artist of the 90s when you get right down to it, not just from a country standpoint, but also just from a general music standpoint. I think he sold more albums than any artist except the Beatles. And he wound up winding down his stint and around 2000, because I think he realized that even for someone with sales as strong as his, that eventually he was going to have to give way, just as all artists do once they have a big moment in the sun. Or, and then for Garth, it was, you know, 10 years of just continued strong sales, but he decided to scale back around the turn of the century.
0: I will say this was not the one with Friends in Low Places on it. That was No Fences.
3: No Fences.
0: This
3: sorry.
0: One had Rodeo and one of my favorites, a cover of the Billy Joel song Shameless.
3: Yes, that's right. Billy did that one, and when Garth performed his show at Central Park, Billy Joel came out as a guest, and Garth did a cover of another Billy Joel song. He did New York State of Mind on there. So yeah, that's those two have had a pretty good friendship for a pretty good amount of time, from what I understand. Cold Hearted by Paula Abdul was the number one song on the Billboard Hot 100 on this day back in 1989, and it had a music video that included the look and choreography of Bob Fosse and helped cement Abdul's reputation as an innovative pop performer, and this was pretty much her high water mark too. That Forever Your Girl album had one hit after another, and then she released Rush Rush a few years after that. It was on this day in 1992, very interesting movie. Actually, I took my ex-girlfriend, she and I went to see The Crying Game. That was our first date together, as a matter of fact, and that when made its world premiere, we actually saw it in the winter of 1993, but it had its world premiere on this day in 1992, starred Miranda Richardson. Jay Davidson was in it, along with a bit role by Forrest Whitaker. It received 6 Academy Award nominations. Also helped relaunch the career of Boy George, because he did the song from this album and from this movie, the soundtrack from this one, the title song, after pretty much being in obscurity for years and years after Culture Club broke up. And Boy George sang this song, and it wound up vaulting him back into, I don't know if it was actually nominated for Best Oscar for a song, but it was, this movie was nominated for Best Picture, and it was a very intriguing film. Probably need to see it for yourself to understand exactly why it was intriguing. And the John Larroquette Show, which debuted on this day in 1993 on NBC. This was kind of a dark show in and of itself, because John Larroquette has made no secret to the fact that he is a man who has battled alcoholism, and this show kind of started in a dark place, but it got a couple of seasons, and it was a very funny show. I really enjoyed it, but it started in a very dark way. It has some very dark humor. It may have turned some people off, but eventually they changed that a little bit, and it was a very worthy follow-up to Night Court. Not sure anything could follow Night Court, but this was a pretty good show that I thought deserved more seasons. Right now, 3:58, time now for a look at traffic from the Johnson Hyundai Traffic Center. Here is Kyle Nashon.
12: Starting to see some slowdowns around 440. This is eastbound, starting at Wade Avenue. We're looking at a 5-minute delay, but once you pass the Glenwood Avenue exit, you're back up to the posted speed limit. Eastbound 540 around Glenwood Avenue, a 2 to 3 minute delay as you're heading towards the Leesville Road exit, but we're still seeing about a 10-minute delay on 40 east around the airport exits from 540 on the way until North Harrison Avenue. Still looking at an accident in the median as you're approaching the Airport Boulevard exit. It's causing more of an onlooker distraction, adding to that 10-minute delay. Over into Bull City, 885, it is that time of the afternoon, barely getting above 25 miles an hour in both directions, and looking at some slowdowns on 40 East heading towards RDU. This is over in Durham, a 5-minute delay starting at the 885 interchange. No slowdowns if you're heading towards Orange County and Hillsboro on 40 West, but 85 South, we're looking at a 5-minute delay starting at US 70. Slowdowns over in Cary heading towards Apex, a 5-minute delay from Cary Parkway all the way down towards 1010 Road. That's the latest from the Johnson Hyundai Traffic Center.
3: Clear skies tonight with a low of 77, sunny and hot on Thursday with a high near 100. Heat index values tomorrow as high as 109. Right now it is 96. Stay with us as the news continues. 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
21: Breaking news this hour at Town Hall. I'm Bob Agnew in Washington. The flu season is upon us, and some new advice coming out from the Vaccine Integrity Project. American Academy of Family Physicians President Dr. Sarah Nosal.
22: If you're older than 19, we recommend getting the COVID-19 vaccine. This is especially important for people who are 65 years and older at increased risk for severe COVID infection and those who've never received a COVID-19 vaccine.
21: More strikes by Iran against its Arab neighbors. We get an update from Charles de la Desma.
23: An Iranian drone attack Wednesday has sparked a blaze in Kuwait City, and Bahrain intercepted incoming drones following a night of American bombardment that included a deadly strike on a wedding party. Iranian officials say at least 5 people were killed, including a child, and at least 68 wounded. I'm Charles de la Desma.
21: House lawmakers have reprimanded one of their own, censuring Republican Congressman Chuck Edwards of North Carolina after an ethics committee finding that he acted inappropriately toward 2 young female staffers.
24: Edwards has apologized to the former aides and his family, but he also says he did not believe he committed sexual harassment. Ethics chairman Representative Michael Guest says that while Edwards denied his conduct was intended to be sexual or romantic, his pattern of behavior could lead a reasonable person to interpret it as such.
21: Lisa Dwyer reporting 25 years since the 9/11 attacks, many first responders still dealing with health problems.
25: Thousands of first responders and residents of Lower Manhattan are still suffering the health effects, including PTSD, from the trauma of the radical Islamic terrorist attack, along with various different types of cancers from the toxins. The World Trade Center Health Program, which is federally funded, monitoring the health impacts. Some cancers specifically related to what people inhaled and got on their skin first showing up now.
21: That's correspondent Laura Winters. More on these stories at townhall.com.
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21: The former tropical storm Edward weakened into a depression and moved into northern Texas today. Entergy customer service manager Paul Blackburn said in a Facebook post, they're prepared for whatever Edward has to bring.
27: We have dedicated more than 1,200 people resources to any recovery efforts that may need to take place following the storm. We're going to have more than 9 extra line crews here in Beaumont, 14 vegetation crews. So as soon as it's safe to begin work, we're going to be out there getting all of our customers back online.
21: The European Union grappling with how to respond to an attempted drone attack at a German airport blamed on Russia.
28: The German government has identified Russia as behind an attempt to attack cargo planes.
21: That's European Commission President Ursula von der Leyen. Many EU foreign ministers considering more in the way of sanctions against Moscow. Breaking news and analysis at townhall.com. A new record for Starbucks.
29: The Starbucks full menu launch on August 25th was the strongest in the company's North American history. The brand's foot traffic exceeded its usual Tuesday traffic by 35.1%, making it Starbucks' biggest Tuesday of the year. The pumpkin spice latte, a perennial sales driver for the coffee chains, remained a strong performer, as did more recent additions to the recurring fall lineup, like the pumpkin cream cold brew.
21: That is Bill Alexander reporting. Virtually every American has been targeted by scammers in some way, according to a new study from the Associated Press and Frontline. It shows scams in the U.S. surging to a record high. It also concludes the U.S. still lags behind many other countries in tackling the problem. Things they could be doing, like holding financial and social media companies even more responsible when scammers use their platforms, and regulating the cryptocurrency scammers often rely on. More of these stories can be found at townhall.com.
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3: Welcome back to our second hour. Right now, 96 degrees. Charles Hadley across the partition producing our program. We have Kyle Nasheim in the Johnson Hyundai Traffic Center with traffic on the 8s. Looking at local headlines, UNC Chapel Hill officials have released a statement after a man charged in a classroom yelling racial slurs and making threats. It happened Monday night inside Greenlaw Hall. Students say their safety was at risk after a man walked into the room where nearly 100 students had gathered for an event hosted by black student organizations on campus. Video recorded outside the building shows the man lunging at students and making a gesture. Student Makai Nash questioning the university's response.

0: Our all subject proficiency composite is the highest point in 3 years. More students are reaching the college and career ready scores as well.
1: The State Department of Public Instruction also reported more schools receiving an A, B, or C performance grade and fewer schools being labeled as low performing. The House voted Tuesday to censure U.S. Representative Chuck Edwards of North Carolina following a House Ethics Committee investigation that concluded he engaged in persistent, unprofessional, and inappropriate conduct toward two young female staffers in his office. Longtime Meredith College political science professor David McLennan tells WPTF News.
2: Ethics Committee report was pretty damaging to Chuck Edwards. But it's been sort of interesting in that even up till the last minute, he was defending himself.
1: It is 4:07.
3: 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I'm Bruce Farrell. The Dow up 294 to 53,061. S&P adds 35 to 7,666. And the NASDAQ adding 118 to 26,217. Johnson Brothers Mutual Distributing has paid $21.25 million for its new North Carolina headquarters in Garner's Eagle Crest Industrial Park. The distributor will occupy 420,000 square feet, about 100,000 more than its current Raleigh headquarters. TBJ reporting the North Carolina officials questioning VinFast's ability to deliver on its promised 7,500-job Chatham County plant as early as 2024. Concerns included missed contractor payments, construction delays, financing questions, and accounting losses. NC Quick Pass customers with a transponder can now pay tolls electronically in four additional states: Oklahoma, Kansas, Colorado, and parts of Texas. The expansion is the result of ongoing cooperation between NC Quick Pass, the Central United States Interoperability Partners, and Easy Pass. Recapping the markets, they were all up in the neighborhood of 0.5%. That's the Closing Bell Report, powered by Raleigh Wealth Solutions, home of Raleigh's retirement coach. Tune in every Sunday at 1 on WPTF.
1: Right now, 4:08, time for a look at traffic from the Johnson Hyundai Traffic Center. Here is Kyle Nashine.
4: Looking at some slowdowns around the Triangle, still seeing delays on 40 eastbound around the airport exits. A 10-minute delay from 540 headed towards North Harrison Avenue. In that delay is an incident in the median approaching Airport Boulevard, causing more of an onlooker distraction. No slowdowns on 540 or 440, but if you're heading towards Wake Forest on outbound Capitol Boulevard, add about 5 minutes to your commute started at Perry Creek Road. 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That's the latest for the Johnson Hyundai Traffic Center.
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2: Always honored to be joined by Wake Tech President Dr. Scott Rawls. Today, he announced the Workforce Forward Bond. It happened during a presentation at the Raleigh Chambers Metro Metrics 2026 event, and Dr. Rawls joins us now. Scott, how are you?
3: I'm doing well. How are you doing, Jeff?
2: I'm fine. So what is this Workforce Bond, and what impact could it have on Wake County?
3: Well, it is a bond that supports Wake Tech, but it, more importantly than that, it supports jobs for our community and our workforce of the future. Our community is one of the fastest growing in the country. Wake Tech is an engine of that growth. I often say Wake County runs on Wake Tech because of all the different, very practical training and jobs that we prepare people for who live and work in our community. So the growth of our community often depends on Wake Tech for skilled trades, healthcare, public safety, the gamut. And so this allows us to keep moving forward to prepare more people for our growing community.
2: Overall, this bond, how will it help Wake Tech for the future in terms of developing the workforce and talent needed for a region that is growing as rapidly as this one?
3: Yeah, it's similar to our previous bonds. We call them Workforce Forward bonds because they're so tightly connected to our workforce future in our community. This one's a little bit smaller than previous. It's about 40% of our previous bonds at $149 million. It's going to do a couple of things. One is to allow us to expand areas of key workforce need right now in areas that are not your traditional classrooms or not online. They are the kinds of jobs that we need in our community, but also require unique spaces at our college and more of them. One of those is skilled trades. Expansion of electrical labs, HVAC labs, welding labs. We've been fortunate in previous bonds that we have been able to build a few new buildings, establish a new campus. As we move into those areas, it frees up space that we need right now to prepare even more electricians, HVAC technicians, places where we have waiting lists in a time where employers need jobs. And hot times like this, people need their HVAC technician. They need that electrician to show up. It's also going to allow us to move forward in areas like automotive technician to expand that program just a little bit more, and public safety as we finish out our fire and rescue center to support the growth of firefighters in our region as well as law enforcement in other areas.
2: You brought up something I was going to engage in, and that's public safety and health sciences training. And mm-hmm. I imagine that a large part of this bond would be aimed toward that.
3: That's correct. And previous bonds have helped support that as well. This just takes it a little bit a further step forward. A good example is previous bonds are allowing us right now to build a new simulation hospital, which will allow us to expand our nursing program, expand imaging, move into new programs like this year, cardiovascular sonography. But right behind that, we're going into previous places that we had and be able to renovate and move forward to expand our dental programs. So for our dental hygienists that we support is a good example with healthcare. Our public, we are the backbone behind fire training in our community through the different fire academies, our DLET program. Those programs keep growing, and the needs of our community as a growing community. So for firefighters, for law enforcement, for EMTs and paramedics, this particular bond will help us finish out our fire and rescue training center that we're currently building in Wendell. We actually only have one freestanding building that would be funded through this bond, which is why it's a little bit less, but it would support particularly those firefighters at that fire and rescue training center. So decontamination labs, simulation labs, a storing space for our an apparatus bay for the fire trucks, things like that.
2: Right. And the role that community colleges play in economic development, is it increasing as time goes on?
3: I think it's always been important. I think what we've seen in our community recently is in many cases the growth here can be very much, we're a big part of that. And I'll just give you an example. We've seen the biopharma growth is happening on the western part of our county now, and we can point to previous facilities that we've been able to build through the support of the people of Wake County for bonds that have helped attract those jobs in biopharma, Fujifilm, Amgen, most recently Genentech. But if you go to the other part of our county in eastern Wake County right now, where we have our new Eastern campus. Right now, we're in the process. We're helping to train hundreds of new workers for Siemens, who supports the AI infrastructure and the various types of growth is taking place as a result of AI with very good jobs in the eastern part of our community. And recently, Siemens noted that one of the reasons for doing it is we could not find a training ecosystem like Wake Tech is able to provide. And the only way we're able to provide those kinds of supports that will cause a biopharma company to come, that cause a Siemens to expand, is by having pretty unique facilities that the people of Wake County have supported for Wake Tech. And this just takes us a little bit further down that road, particularly in skilled trades, particularly in healthcare, particularly in public safety.
2: Overall, it's a $149.1 million bond referendum, the workforce forward bond. Scott, it's always great having you on the program. Dr. Scott Rawls, the Wake Tech president. Thank you so much for joining us here, Scott. We'll talk again soon. Take care.
3: Appreciate you, Jeff.
2: Thank you. It is 4:17. Coming up in just a second, it was closure for millions of rap and hip-hop fans earlier this week, an arrest and the death of Tupac Shakur. And coming up in just a second, we're going to be joined by Dasan Ahanu, who is a local poet who has been following this case, like many others, for years and years. We'll discuss what this means and exactly the circumstances surrounding the death of Tupac Shakur coming up here in just a moment. Right now, it is 4:18, time for a look at traffic. From the Johnson Hyundai Traffic Center, here is Kyle Nashheim.
4: Looking at some slowdowns across the triangle, still seeing delays on 40 eastbound around the airport exits, an 8 to 10-minute delay starting at the 540 exit, heading towards North Harrison Avenue over in South Raleigh. We got some delays of at least 5 minutes from US 1 heading towards Lake Wheeler Road. Also seeing some delays over on 87 northbound. This is starting around the Hodge Road exit, an 8 to 10-minute delay. Once you pass Midfield Road, you're back up to the posted speed limit. 440, we're looking at no slowdowns. 540, got some delays around Glenwood Avenue, a 5-minute added to your commute approaching Leesville Road, and a slowdown again around the Creedmoor Road exit heading towards Six Forks Road. Over into Bull City, 885, it is that time of the afternoon, barely getting above 25 miles an hour in both directions. Adding at least 3 to 5 minutes to your commute, whether you're heading towards downtown Durham or heading towards I-40. 40 westbound delays headed towards Orange County, a 5-minute ride starting at Highway 54. No slowdowns on 85 south as you're heading towards Hillsboro and the 85-40 merge. That's the latest from the Johnson Hyundai Traffic Center.
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2: High school football on tap for Friday night. We'll have the pregame show starting at 7 o'clock with Chris Hooks and Joe Simmons. 7:30 will be the kickoff time from Roseville High School. The Richmond County Raiders going up against Roseville. Richmond County, that name just says it all. State championship after state championship. And never forget my freshman year of high school. We saw that highlight of Richmond County winning a state championship off a Hail Mary pass in the end zone in Keenan Stadium. Young man who had not caught a pass all year, had the ball tipped to him, and he made the grab. And that was on Football Friday's introduction. And it might still be up there for all I know from WREL. That was on Football Friday's highlights for years. That young man probably had every meal that he ever needed in Richmond County paid for with a customer's smile on his face doing it for years and years. They won the 4A state title back in 1987 off that. So Richmond County has a lot of history. They'll take on Roseville coming up Friday night, 7 o'clock will be the airtime here for the pregame show, 7:30. The kickoff between the Rams and the Raiders right here on WPTF. Associated Press correspondent Julie Walker reports that scams in the United States are surging to record highs, and that has caused billions of people to lose money.
11: Exclusive new polling shows virtually every American has been the target of scammers in some way, including victim Alice Lynn, who invested nearly all her life savings, more than $720,000, in a crypto scam with a man named Justin, whom she met in an online chat group.
12: I thought I could trust him, not only but we had the same language, same religion, and also he built himself as an image of a billionaire.
11: Last year, Americans reporting nearly $16 billion in losses to the FTC, a record. Meanwhile, the U.S. still lags behind other countries in tackling the problem, holding financial and social media companies responsible and regulating the cryptocurrency scammers rely on. That's according to an investigation by the Associated Press and Frontline. I'm Julie Walker.
2: AP correspondent Nick Ingram reports that Raphael Warnock has done it, and now Adam Hamilton wants to follow as a pastor and U.S. Senator.
13: Adam Hamilton is the founder of the largest United Methodist Church in the United States and is attempting to balance being a pastor and running as a Democrat for the U.S. Senate.
14: I'm never 100% sure about the will of God, so I tell people I'm 87.2% sure I'm supposed to be doing this. You know, I think today, if you look at Jesus, I wouldn't use the word woke. I would just say Jesus stood up for justice and fairness and compassion and humanity and for, you know, loving your neighbor. And again, I often wonder, you know, when did loving your neighbor become a bad thing?
13: Hamilton is facing incumbent Roger Marshall and a long history of Republican control, with no Democrat being elected to represent Kansas in the Senate since 1932.
15: I just think what Kansans see is that he's too woke for them, that he, more than a voting record, he has a record of his sermons. The first day he's elected, he's going to come over and take my desk and pick it up and put it over on Chuck Schumer's side of the aisle.
2: AP correspondent Luke Garrett reports on the islands that help Iran control the Strait of Hormuz.
16: The Strait of Hormuz, the narrow waterway in the Persian Gulf through which about a fifth of all oil and natural gas is transported, has been at the center of US President Donald Trump's war with Iran. And within the strait sit several islands, all key to Iran's control over the strait. So what are these islands, and how do they help Iran maintain control? Let's start with Karg Island. Lying 15 miles off the coast of Iran, Karg Island acts as a terminal, holding crude oil transported from the mainland via pipelines. Unlike on the mainland, the waters around it are deep, which allows massive tanker ships to dock and pick up the oil, then leave Iran via the Strait of Hormuz. 90% of Iran's oil is exported from the island. Larak Island sits in the middle of the Strait of Hormuz and is about 24 miles from the Iranian port of Bandar Abbas. It provides a base from which Iran can monitor ships passing through the Strait of Hormuz. Iran's authorities have been directing ships to travel the waterway north of the island rather than through the larger section of the strait, which has previously been dangerous due to Iranian sea mines. According to US Central Command, Iran's Revolutionary Guard Corps have been observed preparing to launch rockets with sea mines into the strait from Larak. And the US military has said it has completed clearing sea mines from the strait's international shipping routes. There are other strategically important islands as well. The islands of Abu Musa and Lesser Tomb both house military assets and garrisons, while Keshem is home to a desalination plant. Most of these islands play a vital role in helping Iran keep control of the strait.
2: Tiger Woods has pleaded no contest to a reckless driving charge in Florida. Woods was arrested in March following a rollover crash near his home on Jupiter Island and was initially charged with driving under the influence. The golf legend appeared in a courtroom today in Martin County, Florida, to enter his plea on the lesser charge. Authorities say deputies found two pain pills in Woods' pocket after the crash, and he showed signs of impairment. He did a breathalyzer test, which came out negative, but refused to take a urine test. Woods said little during the hearing today. He arrived at a courthouse with his girlfriend, Vanessa Trump, who is President Donald Trump's former daughter-in-law. Right now it is 4:27 here on the WPTF Afternoon News. We'll have a look at sports coming up at 4:50. Right now, time for a check on traffic from the Johnson Hyundai Traffic Center. Here is Kyle Nashon.
4: Still looking at slowdowns around the capital city. 540 eastbound starting to see delays of at least 15 minutes starting at Lumley Road all the way towards Six Forks Road. 440 east, a 10-minute ride from Wade Avenue all the way towards Wake Forest Road. 87 north, we're looking at a 7-minute delay coming off of 440 heading towards Smithfield Road, and still looking at delays over on 40 eastbound. This is around the airport exit, starting at 540. An 8-minute delay as you're approaching the North Harrison Avenue exit. Over into Bull City, 885, it is that time of afternoon, barely getting above 25 miles an hour in both directions. And we do have an accident to report. This is over heading Durham on 40 westbound, heading towards 15501. Fire truck has arrived on the scene. Left two lanes are blocked as you're approaching 15501. This is causing slowdowns of at least 15 minutes stretching all the way back towards Highway 54. All but the right lane has been blocked. Slowdowns on 85 south heading towards Hillsboro. A 5-minute delay coming off the Durham Freeway heading towards US 70. And over in Cary, US 1 south heading towards Apex. A 5-minute delay starting at the Cary Parkway exit. And over in Johnston County, no delays on 40 west all the way towards Benson and I-95. That's the latest from the Johnson Hyundai Traffic Center.
2: We're expecting clear skies tonight with a low of 77. Then for Thursday, sunny and hot with a high near 100. Heat index values tomorrow as high as 109. Clear on Thursday night with a low of 77. Then on Friday, maybe even hotter than Thursday. Sunny and hot with a high near 101. A chance of showers and thunderstorms for Friday night with partly cloudy skies and a low of 76. Right now it is 96. 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
17: NCN News, I'm Melissa Bale. In a video released by the Vaccine Integrity Project, American Medical Association President-elect Dr. Sandra Fryhofer says there's been a lot of chaos and confusion around vaccine recommendations.
18: We must restore trust in vaccines. And that begins with reestablishing an evidence-based process and approach. We want the public to know America's doctors stand behind the evidence-based vaccine recommendations being released today.
17: Iranian attacks have targeted U.S. allies across the Gulf as renewed fighting with the United States ended a month-long lull. An Iranian drone sparked a fire at a residential complex in Kuwait City without causing casualties, while Bahrain intercepted incoming drones. Gas prices are continuing to rise across North Carolina, leaving some drivers reconsidering what they can afford as higher costs take a larger share of their paychecks. Meanwhile, at the G20 Economic Conference in Asheville Tuesday, Treasury Secretary Scott Bessent said 19 members of the G20, all except China, have agreed to address the problem of cheap exports.
19: It is clear that the country with the world's largest and unsustainable current account surplus, People's Republic of China, was the dissenter. And, you know, I think that we have 19 other voices.
17: The North Carolina Department of Public Instruction announced on Wednesday that public school students achieved a record high graduation rate in 2025-26 and improved performance on most standardized tests. The four-year cohort graduation rate rose to 88.8% in 2025-26, up from a record 87.8% in the previous year, thereby marking a new historic high, NCDPI said in a news release. 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AP correspondent Julie Walker reports on what happens next if the jury in the Lindsey Clancy murder trial can't reach a verdict.
11: If a Massachusetts jury cannot reach a verdict on whether Lindsey Clancy is criminally responsible for strangling her three children in 2023, the judge will declare a mistrial, and then prosecutors will have to decide whether to retry Clancy on murder charges. Legal experts say there are also other options, including offering Clancy a plea deal or deciding not to put her on trial again. Jurors heard conflicting testimony about her mental health and what role that played in the killings. Clancy does not deny strangling her children at their home, but says postpartum psychosis led to her actions. Prosecutors argue she knew what she was doing. I'm Julie Walker.
17: A man was found shot at the Social Security Administration office in Rocky Mount on Wednesday afternoon. The Rocky Mount Police Department responded to a report of a shooting around 1:30 p.m. Officers found a man suffering from a gunshot wound. The Rocky Mount Police Department's Criminal Investigation Unit and Forensic Unit are investigating. 4 years after staffing shortages forced its closure, Mecklenburg County's Detention Center North is slated to reopen to address severe overcrowding. The Mecklenburg County Board of Commissioners voted on Tuesday to amend the county budget. $3.2 million will fund the first phase of the reopening project. Sheriff Gary McFadden told commissioners,
20: "For the past 10 months, the population has not decreased. It has continued to increase each month since House Bill 307 was signed into law."
17: Tim Curry's cause of death has been revealed. Documents from the Los Angeles County Department of Public Health indicate Curry died of coronary artery disease. The Public Health Department's document also listed a history of stroke and kidney cancer as other significant conditions that contributed to his death. Alyssa Vail, NCN News.
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2: Well, the NBA has come out with its long-awaited punishment for the Los Angeles Clippers regarding the Kawhi Leonard situation. In case you don't know, the owner of the Clippers, Steve Ballmer, basically used some businesses to circumvent the salary cap in order to pay Kawhi Leonard when he was a free agent. The punishment, to put it mildly, is not gentle. The Clippers have been have lost now 5 first-round draft picks, and that's just the start of things. The team has been fined $30 million. On top of that, Ballmer and Vice President of Basketball Operations Lawrence Frank have each been suspended. Ballmer has been suspended for 1 year by the NBA. Frank, who once played at Indiana for Bobby Knight and was once the head coach of the old New Jersey Nets, he has been suspended for 6 months, and Clippers executive Jillian Zucker suspended from all team activities for 1 year, and Leonard, who's not even with the Clippers anymore, has to pay $700,000. So that's the punishment by the NBA, and all this started because of Pablo Torre's podcast, and he's doing the work that a lot of journalists ordinarily would have done, but a lot of those journalists have wound up losing their jobs because newspapers are going belly up. But his investigation has now led to perhaps the stiffest penalty in the history of the NBA. The last time there was a penalty this stiff, it was with the Clippers as well, and their owner wound up getting banning for life for comments that he made. 4:38. Time now for traffic from the Johnson Hyundai Traffic Center. Here is Kyle Nashine.
4: Looking at slowdowns all across the triangle. Delays on 440 east around the Beltline. We're seeing slowdowns of at least 10 minutes approaching Wake Forest Road. 540 eastbound up 15-minute ride starting at Lumley Road. 87 north heading towards Smithfield Road. A 7-minute delay coming off of 440 and 40 eastbound. This is around the airport exits, adding at least 7 minutes to your commute from 540 heading towards North Harrison Avenue. 885, it is that time of the afternoon, barely getting above 25 miles an hour in both directions. And got an accident over in Durham on 40 westbound. Left two lanes are blocked as you're approaching 15501. A 25-minute delay starting all the way back at 751. 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I'm Kyle Nashine. That's the latest from the Johnson Hyundai Traffic Center.
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2: The U.S. Army Combat Capabilities Development Command Army Research Office is funding a $24 million center to develop the foundational science required to engineer and build systems to counter unmanned aerial attacks. It will be led by Duke University, and joining us now is the leader of this new center, the director, Miroslav Pajic. Doctor, how are you?
9: I'm pretty good, Jeff. How are you doing?
2: I'm fine.
9: Thanks for having me on the show.
2: Thank you. Am I getting your last name correct there?
9: Yeah, pretty good. Good enough.
2: Okay, good enough. Is the primary focus of the center countering unmanned aerial attacks?
9: Well, countering adversarial unmanned aerial attacks is systems in general is definitely the main focus. But our scope is broader than just simply stopping attacking drones that carry weapons. What is happening today is that drones are already performing many critical missions, from direct attack, reconnaissance, communication, coordination, and their impact is really going to grow with the rise of AI-enabled autonomy. So what we are trying to do is we are trying to affect this full perspective, any type of mission where unmanned aerial systems are involved. We are on one side trying to understand how cyber and electromagnetic techniques and platforms can be used to detect, disrupt, and manipulate these kind of adversarial unmanned systems. But we also are trying to protect our own systems. We want to make sure that they can continue to operate and provide these critical capabilities for our military when our systems operate in contested environments. The key idea here is the convergence. How can we have these components, cybersecurity, communication, sensing, electronic warfare, AI and autonomy, all the buzzwords that happen today in the modern military systems, how to look at them all together and how to reason about them in these kind of highly contested environments. So the overall, it's really not shooting about the shooting down an attacking drone. It's more about controlling this cyber electromagnetic environment in which current as well as next generation of AI-powered drones will operate.
2: Right. How much is the ongoing Russia-Ukraine war a clear demonstration of how important drones have become to modern warfare?
9: I mean, it's probably the clearest demonstration we have ever seen how drones have fundamentally changed the modern warfare. They are being used for pretty much everything now, not just attacks, but reconnaissance, targeting, coordination of troops. But one thing that is somewhat missed in this kind of general discussion about drones in these scenarios is the speed of adaptation. Pretty much we move from setup where you would develop an airplane, it'll be there for 20 years for our military to use in a situation where a new drone capability appears immediately within like weeks or months, a countermeasure is developed, and then the drone changes to adapt to that. So there is this never-ending cycle of adaptation and counter-adaptation. And what we are trying to do is to provide techniques that can deal with these types of adaptation. And AI is going to make things even faster, both in the design of these systems and in their deployment. So what we are trying to do is to address both what is happening today in conflicts like in Ukraine, but also for the next generation of these type of systems. We want to be able to be ready for the drone and the tactic, not that are of today, but of what's going to happen 6 months from now.
2: Is there any element to the center that is in response to the current U.S.-Iran war where Iranian drones that were created by Iran but now sent to Russia for fine-tuning for sharper precision and then returned to Iran are now being fired at American soldiers?
9: I mean, you're talking about fine-tuning, I'm talking about adaptation, but there is this kind of like really fast design cycle that is happening today. So this center was not created in response to any particular conflict, any particular country or an adversary. What is happening was that there was identified the need to provide this type of techniques and technologies that can reason and that can boost our military effectiveness. What we need is the systems that can quickly identify new threats, reason about what they are seeing, adapt responses, and continue operating even when this kind of cyber and electromagnetic environment is contested. It's really the center is about staying ahead of the threat environment that is really evolving extraordinarily quickly.
2: So what is the mandate of the new center?
9: So we want to develop science and technology that is needed to understand, affect, and protect future unmanned aerial systems. So we are looking from both sides. We want to be able to both protect our assets from adversarial drones as well as to protect our drones that are incorporating various missions. And what is really critical for us is this word convergence. That is the central aspect of the center. Historically, when you're looking about cybersecurity or electronic warfare or AI, you would look at them as separate components. But they are affecting each other. Communication affects autonomy. Sensing drives decision-making, and AI depends on pretty much anything. So what we want to do is we want to see how different cyber and electromagnetic effects can affect the full system, which is one of the reasons why we try to study those interactions across the full stack. Can we detect and characterize our adversarial drone? Can we do that in a passive manner? Today you have information, for example, from Ukraine-Russia conflict that some of the radars that are turned on within minutes are destroyed. So how are we doing that with this kind of intermittent sensing, with passive sensing without transmitting everything? Can we affect communication, sensing, and navigation of the drones that for the first time we see in the sky? How can we understand the vulnerabilities that AI are bringing into these systems? Because in this kind of like modern warfare, you will really have significantly increased impact of these kind of components. And more importantly, in addition to answering all these questions, can we design these techniques and technologies in a way that can adapt when we encounter a threat that we haven't seen before? This is pretty much why we are looking at this kind of continual full-stack evaluation of our systems, and we are really trying to move our counter-drone technology away from game of whack-a-mole and more of towards adaptable systems that can understand and respond to threats that we didn't anticipate when we designed the system.
2: Dr. Miroslav Pajic, joining us here today, a professor and director of master studies from Duke University. Doctor, thank you so much for joining us here today. We appreciate it.
9: It's been a real pleasure. Thank you.
2: Thank you. It is 4:49, time for a look at traffic from the Johnson Hyundai Traffic Center. Here is Kyle Nashon.
4: Got an update on this incident over in Durham. 40 westbound approaching 15501. The center lane has reopened. Now left lane is still blocked. Still looking at a 30 to 35 minute delay stretching all the way back towards the 751 exit. 885 barely getting above 25 miles an hour in both directions. 40 eastbound around the airport exits. 7 minutes added to your ride. And 540, it is a 16 minute delay eastbound starting at Lumley Road. 440 eastbound, looking at slowdowns of at least 5 minutes from Wade Avenue heading towards Six Forks Road. That's the latest from the Johnson Hyundai Traffic Center.
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15: Hot week continues in the WPTF forecast. Overnight low 77. Our highs on Thursday and Friday near or above 100. Next chance of showers coming Friday night and Saturday. Saturday, a 50% chance. 96 and sunny Sunday.
2: Right now it is 98 degrees here on the WPTF Afternoon News. And again, just to repeat word, there'll be more about this coming here at the top of the hour. For national news, but the NBA in response, in fact, the 1 year anniversary of allegations surrounding Los Angeles Clippers owner Steve Ballmer. It was 1 year ago today that Pablo Torre released his podcast that detailed how Ballmer circumvented the salary cap in order to pay for Kawhi Leonard back when he was a free agent. Well, now the NBA, 1 year to the day of that podcast, has announced its punishment. It may be the stiffest punishment ever in American sports history. The NBA stripping the Los Angeles Clippers of five future first-round draft picks. The Clippers have been fined $30 million. That, of course, is led up by Steve Ballmer. Vice President of Basketball Operations Lawrence Frank suspended for 6 months. Ballmer and Clippers executive Jillian Zucker have been suspended from all team activities for 1 year. That was announced moments ago by the NBA. It is 4:52. There are other local matters we're focused on today in sports. NCN Sports, I'm Chip Hamlin. The ACC women's basketball schedule has been released. Among the highlights, Duke will play North Carolina twice, starting with a matchup in Carmichael Arena in Chapel Hill January 31st. The rematch in Durham February 28th will close out the regular season. The only matchup between North Carolina and NC State will be December 13th in Chapel Hill. Duke will face NC State in Raleigh on January 3rd, and Duke will also take on Louisville in Durham on February 18th. After just one game, Gardner Webb has fired head football coach Chris McCulloch. After the Running Bulldogs lost to Austin Peay last Thursday, McCulloch was suspended by university officials pending the outcome of an ongoing investigation of off-field allegations. McCulloch was hired last December from Division II Texas Permian Basin. Pete Bennett, the special teams coordinator for Gardner Webb, will become the interim head coach. Duke is gearing up for Tulane this Saturday at Wallace Wade Stadium. The Blue Devils winning the ACC championship last year. They've won 18 games over the past two seasons, the second highest win total over a two-year span in school history. Head coach Manny Diaz says it's great to have senior linebacker Nick Norris back.
16: That Nick isn't just a storyteller. Just if you watch the guy work, you know, inside the building, outside the building, his work ethic is, you know, really second to none. So what a great inspiration for everybody in our program.
15: The Carolina Hurricanes will have its regular season games available on Amazon Prime this season. The Hurricanes Hockey Network, which was announced yesterday, will be available for streaming direct to consumer as a subscription for fans. The Canes, one of many NHL teams looking for a new broadcast home after the collapse of the FanDuel Sports Network. At the U.S. Open, former NC State star Diana Schneider onto the third round. She defeated Carolina Pliskova today in New York. 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
2: It is 4:54. We turn it over to Bruce Farrell.
15: September 2nd, 1890, Elon College opened as a four-year liberal arts institution in Alamance County. Plans for the school had been underway since 1872, when what is now the United Church of Christ decided to open a college. The institution was first called Graham College, but when the trustees were unable to acquire land in that small Alamance County town, a different location for the campus was selected west of Burlington. When the land filled with old oak trees was being cleared, the name Elon seemed like a natural fit, since Elon is the Hebrew word for oak. The community around the school grew quickly and was incorporated in 1893 as Elon College. The town streets were given names commemorating important figures in the development of the Christian church and of the college. In January 1923, the main campus building was destroyed by fire. During the reconstruction, which took about 3 years, the campus was expanded with 5 new buildings. Elon College added graduate degree programs in the 1980s. To reflect the school's diverse programs and growing student body, the college changed its name to Elon University in 2000. With that change, the surrounding town changed its name too, from Elon College to Elon. This day in North Carolina history, presented in cooperation with the North Carolina Department of Natural and Cultural Resources. Find out more at dncr.nc.gov. I'm Bruce Farrell.
2: Freshman named Philip Rivers, successful in his first start as quarterback of the NC State Wolfpack on this day in Carter-Finley Stadium 26 years ago. On this day in 2000, NC State held off Arkansas State 38-31 in double overtime in the season opener at Carter-Finley Stadium. True freshman quarterback Philip Rivers, in his first college game, threw for 397 yards and 3 touchdowns as the Wolfpack won its first game under new head coach Chuck Amato. Kent Passingham kicked a field goal near the end of regulation to send the game to overtime. Ray Robinson rushed for 139 yards and 2 touchdowns, including the game winner. On this day in 2017, Nate Gripe of the Carolina Mudcats became the franchise's all-time saves leader after closing out his 29th save of the season in a victory over the Myrtle Beach Pelicans in the Carolina League. Gripe also earned a save in his final appearance of the season and finished the year with a franchise record 30 saves. The Mudcats ended the year 73-65. That's this day in North Carolina sports history. I'm Jeff Hamlin. 4:57 here on the WPTF Afternoon News. NC State got off to a great start that year. Not the most intimidating competition, but they still defeated Arkansas State and wound up beating Indiana. Both times having to rally from behind, Philip Rivers was the one who did that. And then later, his freshman year, Philip wound up beating NC State and beating North Carolina in Chapel Hill, and that pretty much ended the run of Carl Torbush as the Tar Heels head coach. Right now, 4:58, time for a look at traffic from the Johnson Hyundai Traffic Center. Here is Kyle Nashheim.
4: Looking at some slowdowns all across the triangles. We were clocking out and heading home for the evening. 540 eastbound, a 16-minute delay starting at Lumley Road as you are approaching Falls and Noose Road. 440 eastbound starting at Wade Avenue, a 5-minute delay as you're approaching Glenwood Avenue. Got some slowdowns on 440 east around Newbern Avenue. A reported incident on the shoulder caused more of an onlooker distraction, but adding 5 minutes to your ride just after Capitol Boulevard as you're approaching I-40. 40 eastbound around the airport exits, a 6-minute delay starting at the 540 interchange. 885, it is that time of the afternoon. Barely getting above 20 miles an hour both directions. Northbound giving you a big headache right now, barely getting above 12 miles an hour, adding 15 minutes to your commute as you're approaching Ellis Road. Good news over into Bull City. All lanes are now open on 40 westbound as you're approaching 15501. Still looking at a 30-minute delay stretching all the way back towards the Fayetteville Road exit, but all lanes are open as you're headed towards Orange County and Hillsboro. Over on in South Raleigh, an 8-minute delay on 40 East from Carytown Boulevard all the way towards Lake Wheeler Road and in Cary, US 1 South. Delays of at least 5 minutes starting at Cary Parkway. That's the latest from the Johnson Hyundai Traffic Center.
2: Clear skies tonight with a low of 77, sunny and hot for Thursday with a high of 100. Heat index values tomorrow as high as 109. Right now it's 98. 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
18: News this hour from Town Hall. I'm Keith Peters in Washington. Iran has fired on Gulf neighbors after the U.S. military strikes Iranian military targets.
19: An Iranian drone attack Wednesday has sparked a blaze in Kuwait City, and Bahrain intercepted incoming drones following a night of American bombardment that included a deadly strike on a wedding party. Iranian officials say at least 5 people were killed, including a child, and at least 68 wounded. After a respite for more than a month, fighting between the U.S. and Iran has increased since the weekend, after the American military hit Iranian rocket launchers on an island in the Strait of Hormuz, saying Iran was planning to use them to shoot mines into the waterway. Iran retaliated by firing missiles at American bases in Jordan, which were all intercepted. I'm Charles Deledesma.
18: The GOP is presenting an unusual midterm two-day convention next week in Dallas. Zach Kraft, spokesman for the convention, tells the Salem Radio Network who will be speaking at the event.
20: Next week, we're going to have a really exciting slate of programming. You know, President Trump is going to appear on both nights. Vice President J.D. Vance is going to be there on Wednesday. And you're going to hear really a clear breakdown between what Republicans are offering, which is a clear common sense agenda to improve Americans' lives going forward, and what Democrats are offering, which is just a full-blown trip to crazy town socialism and honestly just destroying this country.
18: The convention is being held September 9th and 10th. At the American Airlines Center in Dallas, Texas. Jurors in the Lindsey Clancy murder trial said for a second time that they can't reach a decision on whether she is criminally responsible for killing her 3 young children. The judge on Wednesday told them to keep trying. On Wall Street, the Dow up by 295 points. The Nasdaq rose 118, with the S&P 500 advancing by 35 points. More on these stories at townhall.com.
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24: 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Reuters Institute says we're now one of the top news brands in the nation. 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
18: The House has passed a short-term measure Tuesday to fund the federal government into early December, a move designed to avoid a government shutdown as lawmakers campaign for re-election. We are more on this story from correspondent Bernie Bennett reporting from Washington.
25: The House passed the bill by a vote of 370-48. The Senate had already overwhelmingly approved the measure, so it now moves to President Trump's desk for his signature. Speaker Mike Johnson met with reporters after the vote.
26: House Republicans are in charge here, and we're continuing to do the grown-up thing and make sure we get the job done, and we're happy that we just passed that continued resolution to fund the government through early December.
25: Oklahoma Republican Tom Cole, chair of the House Appropriations Committee, said it gives the nation and our constituents certainty that the government will remain open, and certainty that our service members will be paid. Bernie Bennett, Washington.
18: News and analysis at townhall.com. From Washington, I'm Keith Peters reporting. Here's another place the AI frenzy is making itself felt, the market for luxury homes.
28: High-income earners, many of them employees at AI companies, are snapping up multi-million dollar houses in the San Francisco Bay Area. Undaunted by the higher mortgage rates and rising home prices that are keeping many would-be buyers from affording a home. The Bay Area buying spree, part of a nationwide trend of sales of upper-end properties, largely holding up better than sales of less expensive homes. Rich Thomason reporting.
18: Tiger Woods has pleaded no contest to a reckless driving charge in Florida. Woods was arrested in March following a rollover crash near his home on Jupiter Island and was initially charged with driving under the influence. The golf legend appeared Wednesday in court in Martin County to enter his plea on the lesser charge. More on these stories at townhall.com. From Washington, I'm Keith Peters.
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0: 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We're at 5:05, 94 degrees. The partly cloudy skies are overnight low 74. And again, we are under a heat advisory until 8 p.m. tonight. I'm here in the WPTF News studio with producer Charles Hadley and traffic reporter Kyle Nasheim.
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0: Well, high heat and humidity will be with us through Friday, so get used to it. Expect highs in the mid to upper 90s with heat indices of 100 to 110 each day. A heat advisory is in effect through 8 p.m., as I said. So far this afternoon, though, RDU has tied its record high of 99. Highs could still rise, though, throughout the week. Evening temperatures will stay very hot, and overnight lows will be in the 70s. Now, anyone with outdoor plans through Friday should prepare for the heat with feels like temps of 100 to 110 degrees, as I mentioned. Overnight temperatures will remain in the mid-70s. There'll be little relief from the heat with conditions more like the height of summer. Well, a man was found shot at the Social Security Administration office in Rocky Mount this afternoon. Rocky Mount police responded to a report of a shooting around 1:30 p.m. at the building, which is at 1071 Hunter Hill Road. Officers found a man suffering from a gunshot wound, and authorities then closed both eastbound and westbound lanes near the scene and advised the public to avoid the area while the investigation continued. Now, police now say there's no ongoing

0: wife came to his door Tuesday morning asking for help.
1: I was in my house and a doorbell rang and a nice woman came to the door and said, I was swimming with my husband and I've lost track of him. You know, I've lost sight of him. Can you help me find him?
0: Now, rescue crews found Drewster's body around 2:30 p.m. Doctors in North Carolina are preparing for more than just the usual back-to-school germs. Data shows childhood vaccination rates continue to decline in the Tar Heel State. UNC infectious disease physician Dr. Zachary Willis tells WPTF News.
2: I think it's fair to say that it's a slow erosion in vaccine coverage over the past few years.
0: The figures show kindergartners with required vaccination updates went from 94.2% in the 2020 to 2021 school year to 92.6% in the 2025 to 26 school year. WPTF News Time, 5:08 time for another look at traffic. We've got Kyle Nasheim in the Johnson Hyundai Traffic Center with the latest on what's going on in your ride home. What's happening out there, Kyle?
3: Looking at slowdowns all across the triangle as people are clocking out and heading home for the evening. 540 eastbound, a 16 to 20 minute delay from Lumley Road all the way towards Six Forks Road. 440 east got some slowdowns all across the Beltline from Wade Avenue till you reach Newbern Avenue at about 7 to 8 minutes to your commute. 87 north leaving 440 headed towards Smithfield Road at 8 minutes to your ride, and some delays on 40 east over in South Raleigh, a 8 to 10 minute delay from Carytown Boulevard all the way towards Lake Wheeler Road. Got some slowdowns on US 1 south heading towards Apex, a 5 minute delay starting at Cary Parkway. 40 eastbound around the airport exits, we're seeing delays of at least 6 to 8 minutes approaching North Harrison Avenue. Heading towards the Bull City, 885. It is that time of the afternoon, barely getting above 20 miles an hour in both directions. Northbound giving you the biggest headache right now, barely getting above 10 miles an hour. It's a 16 to 20 minute delay from I-40 all the way towards Ellis Road. All lanes are open on 40 westbound as you're approaching 15501 in Durham. Still looking at a 20-minute delay starting all the way back at Fayetteville Road. 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
1: Clear skies tonight with a low of 77, sunny and hot on Thursday with a high of 100, heat index values as high as 109. It will be clear on Thursday night with a low of 78, hot on Friday, high of 101.
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2: Well, Dr. David McLennan, retired professor of political science and political analyst at Meredith College in Raleigh, and the director of the Meredith Poll, joins Tony Rigsby to discuss the Chuck Edwards censure vote and how Republican candidate for U.S. House Lori Buckout has been suspended by online prediction market Kalshi for 3 years for wagering on her own campaign. She's also agreed to pay a fine.
4: A couple of things of interest this morning. First of all, yesterday, the House, with only two votes against, voted to censor North Carolina's Chuck Edwards.
5: Yeah, that was expected. I mean, the House Ethics Committee report was pretty damaging to Chuck Edwards. He's already pulled out of the re-election campaign and been replaced on the ballot in District 11. But it's been sort of interesting in that even up till the last minute, he was defending himself. And he had to take the censure. And so he stood on the floor of the House and took the reading of his censure document. But, you know, it's not a good look for him or for North Carolina.
4: And it was interesting that the North Carolina delegation all voted for the censure.
5: Yeah, there are only two votes, and Chuck Edwards was one, and Ralph Norman from South Carolina was the other. I think this is just one of those lines that people can't cross, and both parties will vote against someone who crosses that line.
4: And, of course, the fallout from this has been, as we've talked about before, he dropped out of the race, and the Republicans have now selected Jennifer Baucom to replace him in that massive 11th district that spans so much of the state out there. And that's a lot of campaigning to do in a short period of time for both Baucom and for Jamie Agar.
5: And Agar had a huge head start, both in terms of time, which is very important in a campaign, but also money. And so Chuck Edwards' actions and really put Jennifer Baucom in a really difficult situation. It is a Republican district, but most of the people who handicap districts have said this has gotten closer to a toss-up, and Jamie Agar, you know, could do better than Democrats have traditionally done in the district.
4: Now, as we go to the other end of the state, we had developments this week where Lori Buckout, the Republican candidate going up against Congressman Don Davis, was suspended by an online prediction market for 3 years for wagering on her own campaign.
5: Yeah, that was really a tone-deaf kind of situation where, you know, it doesn't have the same impact as Chuck Edwards' actions did. It probably will have little effect on the campaign itself. But you look at it from a 30,000-foot view and you go, what is this politician doing? And so that's my reaction, is that it's just kind of stupid. And, you know, you can say, well, she's wagering on her own campaign, but it's a wager. And
4: sounds like,
5: you know,
4: the old Pete Rose argument years ago.
5: Exactly. That's a great analogy. So, you know, again, I think it will have relatively little impact on the campaign, but it raises some questions about her judgment.
4: Now, that race, we've had so much gerrymandering in North Carolina, and that district became more Republican-friendly. But if there's anyone in North Carolina that would be the closest thing to a toss-up, it probably would be that district, I would think.
5: Yeah, it was redrawn. It was a sort of toss-up district before, and it was redrawn to become a little bit more Republican. But in this kind of political environment with the president's job approval down and Democrats having a lot of enthusiasm, plus Don Davis being a very conservative Democrat, this looks like a toss-up race, and polls have shown, you know, Davis is doing relatively well in a district that, you know, in a traditional year might not favor him.
4: One other thing while we've got you with us, Dr. McLennan, the whole situation involving the mail-in ballots and the postal service and what President Trump has attempted to do, we have our ballots in North Carolina scheduled to go out on Friday of this week. Will they?
5: They will go out. Now, the question is, what happens to the ballots between September 4th and Election Day? You know, this is a very confusing situation. Several federal courts, including the U.S. Supreme Court, have gotten involved, and that whistleblower report that came out yesterday said that the U.S. Postal Service is still pursuing some of the president's aims. So I don't think we've heard the last of the mail-in ballot situation. You know, North Carolina has typically used mail-in voting, and that's increasing in popularity. So the potential impact is there. I don't know how large it would be, but it is really creating some chaos.
4: And you anticipate this probably going back to the Supreme Court again?
5: Without a doubt. I mean, the federal district court judge that is trying to put a halt on it, you know, the Supreme Court has dealt with it in the short run. I think they want to hear complete arguments on both sides. So, yeah, I think we'll hear the Supreme Court have to weigh in a more definitive manner.
4: Well, Dr. McClendon, as always, we appreciate your insight and look forward to talking to you again soon.
5: Tony, as do I.
2: Our thanks to Tony and, of course, to Professor McClendon. WPTF News Time, we're at 5:18. Time for another look at the roads. We've got Kyle Nash. I'm in the Johnson Hyundai Traffic Center with the latest. Kyle?
6: Still looking at slowdowns across the Triangle, 440 eastbound, all across the Beltline. Looking at delays of at least 15 minutes from Wade Avenue all the way towards New Bern Avenue. 87 north, looking at some delays heading towards Smithfield Road, adding at least 5 to 7 minutes to your ride. 540 eastbound starting at Lumley Road, a 20-minute delay heading towards Falls of Noose Road, and 40 eastbound starting around the airport exits, a 7-minute delay as you're approaching North Harrison Avenue. Slowing down again around in the Cary exits, heading towards South Raleigh and Lake Wheeler Road, you're adding a seven minutes to your commute. US 1 South heading towards Apex, a 5-minute delay starting at Cary Parkway. 885, barely getting above 20 miles an hour. Northbound giving you biggest headache right now, barely getting above 15 miles an hour, adding 11 minutes to your commute. And 40 westbound headed towards Orange County, a 10-minute delay started at 751. That's the latest for the Johnson Hyundai Traffic Center.
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2: In statewide news, members of the U.S. House voted to censure North Carolina U.S. Representative Chuck Edwards on Tuesday, nearly a month after a House Ethics Committee report found substantial reason to believe he created a hostile work environment for two female staffers. On the floor of the House, Edwards addressed his wife.
12: I'm deeply sorry that my judgment and my actions put you in a position where you had to endure embarrassment, hurt, public scrutiny, and questions that no wife should ever have to face. The committee concluded that I engaged in no sexual activity.
2: Edwards has maintained that he wanted nothing more than friendship with the women. And Meta's $18 billion settlement could mean hundreds of millions of dollars for North Carolina and programs supporting kids. But will that money actually reach the children who need it? Elizabeth Gaines, who leads Fund IRL, tells WPTF her organization is glad North Carolina joined the lawsuit.
13: First step, I think, is a thank you to Attorney General Jackson for prioritizing the things that we've sort of set out as a coalition in our guidance document that talks about, you know, the need for in real life alternatives, like I was just describing, the need for digital well-being and really helping young people navigate the world of social media and other digital platforms. AI is right on its tail.
2: Governor Josh Stein and Attorney General Jeff Jackson want the state's initial $451 million share paid out over the next decade to help fund things like crisis helplines for children, school counselors, and social workers.
14: I'm Damian Troisi, and this is Markets in a Minute. Stocks drifted higher in morning trading on Wall Street Wednesday. The S&P 500 index rose 0.3%. The Dow rose 336 points, or 0.6%. The Nasdaq Composite rose 0.2%. Oil prices held relatively steady as the U.S. and Iran intensify attacks in their six-month-long war. That follows a month-long low in the conflict that has curtailed oil shipments globally and fueled inflation. The jobs market is in focus this week. A private monthly report from ADP showed that private employment slipped in August. Treasury yields held relatively steady in the bond market. Markets in Europe and Asia mostly fell. Damian Troisi, New York.
2: WPTF News Time, 5:24. Now more from the world of business and the economy. U.S. oil giant Chevron is expanding its operations in Venezuela.
15: Oil giant Chevron says it's expanding its operations in Venezuela, days after President Donald Trump announced an ambitious deal to develop Venezuela's oil reserves and give the Pentagon a stake in the profits. Chevron says it's been assigned additional acreage in the Orinoco Belt, where the company has established its position, and joint ventures include investing more than $7 billion over the next 5 years and more than doubling production. Chevron, the only U.S. oil company with a major presence in Venezuela, has been operating in the country since 1923. I'm Donna Warder.
2: Gas prices are continuing to rise across North Carolina, leaving some drivers in the state reconsidering what they can afford as higher prices take a larger share of their paychecks. At the G20 Economic Conference in Asheville, U.S. Treasury Secretary Scott Bessent addressed the conflict while speaking about the global economic outlook.
16: We will get to the other side of this Iran conflict, and the world will be better for that. And you know, in terms of certainty, we have the tariff deals with the countries, and we are seeing quite strong global growth.
2: And Jeff Gilbert warms things up in today's Car Chronicles.
17: What do car buyers value the most? Apparently, it's a warm bottom. This is Jeff Gilbert with the Car Chronicles. Heated seats finished first in Auto Pacific's annual study of the features that consumers want in a new car or truck.
18: Heated seats are something that, you know, have become very common in new cars. Even just like kind of mainstream mid-grade cars, you know, all kind of seem to come with heated seats now.
17: Auto Pacific President Ed Kim says this year's study has less in the way of high-tech features and more practical features like blind spot warning, automatic braking, and the like. He says that's a sign of the times.
18: You know, when consumers are facing headwinds, they're looking less at, you know, kind of high-end luxury features and more at, you know, the sort of pragmatic features that you really need.
17: Kim says car buyers really like Apple CarPlay and Android Auto, and once they experience hands-free driving systems like Blue Cruise and Super Cruise, they want to keep them. 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
22: It's been a long, hot, delayed summer when it comes to air travel, and the numbers are in. Which airlines had the most flight cancellations? JetBlue and American. Which airlines had the latest flights? Southwest, with just a 60% on-time arrival rate. And the airlines that canceled the fewest flights? Allegiant, at less than 1%, and Alaska. And while Southwest was the tardiest airline, it also canceled very few flights, just about 1%. And the most on-time airlines? Alaska, Delta, and United. 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I'm Peter Greenberg, and this is today's Worldwide Travel Minute. Peter Greenberg here. 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
2: 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Time for another look at the roads. We've got Kyle Nasheim. He's in the Johnson Hyundai Traffic Center. Kyle, where are the delays?
6: Right now, all the major highways, we're looking at delays. We're seeing slowdowns on 440 eastbound all across the Beltline. A 20-minute ride from Wade Avenue as you're approaching New Bern Avenue. 540 eastbound. Got some slowdowns of at least 15 to 20 minutes starting at Lumley Road. 40 west eastbound, we're seeing delays starting around the airport exits of at least 6 minutes headed towards North Harrison Avenue. Then when you get into the Cary exits heading towards South Raleigh, a 7-minute delay as you're approaching Lake Wheeler Road. US 1 south got some delays of at least 7 minutes starting to Cary Parkway. Northbound delays of at least 5 minutes heading towards I-40. Over in 885, barely getting above 20 miles an hour in both directions. 40 westbound heading towards Orange County. A 7-minute delay starting at Highway 54. That's the latest from the Johnson Hyundai Traffic Center.
2: Thanks a lot, Kyle. The WPTF forecast, overnight low 75, mostly clear skies. The high tomorrow up to 100 degrees. Sunny and, of course, hot. The heat in index about 109. Right now we're at 96 with partly cloudy skies, and again we are under a heat advisory until 8 p.m. And now the news of North Carolina and the world from NTN News. 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
23: NTN News, I'm Melissa Dale. Speaking with reporters, President Trump was asked if the U.S. will strike Iran again.
24: We hit them hard last night, very hard. They gave a little love tap, but we hit them very hard last night. We took out all of the new equipment that they tried to build along the Strait of Hormuz, some defensive, some offensive. They were trying to see the ships because they can't see the ships. You know, we're taking out a lot of ships. They can't see it because they have no radar because we blew it up. And we blew up much more than their radar last night. It was a very heavy attack last night. And we're prepared to do another one anytime we want.
23: A bipartisan group of lawmakers is pressing the U.S. Army to explain why it told a unit based in Europe to stop specializing in drone warfare. The Army's order comes as battlefields rapidly evolve and military tactics increasingly rely on uncrewed systems to fight. Meta's $18 billion settlement could mean hundreds of millions of dollars for North Carolina and programs supporting kids. But will that money actually reach the children who need it? Elizabeth Gaines, who leads Fund IRL, tells NCN News.
25: We're excited that the Attorney General has, you know, called those things out. It's now going to be important to make sure that the governor and the legislature back that up with protections to make sure that the funds don't, you know, this happens with these settlements, right? They can sometimes be flitted away, I guess is the word I would use, on various things in the general fund without really having a plan and putting the money to targeted use.
23: A man was found shot in the Social Security Administration office in Rocky Mount on Wednesday afternoon. The Rocky Mount Police Department responded to a report of a shooting around 1:30 p.m. Officers arrived and found a man suffering from a gunshot wound. 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AP correspondent Julie Walker reports jurors deliberating the fact of Lindsey Clancy are questioned over an incident involving a woman who is filming and later arrested.
0: Dawn Light leaves a Massachusetts court Wednesday after her arraignment, the same court where jurors are deliberating in the Lindsey Clancy trial. The 56-year-old Light calls herself a crime junkie and says she was not trying to snap pictures of jurors a day earlier, but instead it was Clancy she wanted a photo of.
1: Why did you want to see Lindsey?
0: Why not? Light was arrested and charged with jury intimidation. A not guilty plea was entered. Meanwhile, the judge questioned jurors about the incident. They have been deadlocked over the trial. Clancy doesn't deny strangling her three young children at the family's home in 2023, but she says postpartum psychosis led to her actions. The live-streamed trial has generated intense interest, with reporters and spectators packing the courtroom. I'm Julie Walker.
23: The House voted Tuesday to censure Representative Chuck Edwards following a House Ethics Committee investigation that concluded he engaged in persistent, unprofessional, and inappropriate conduct towards two young female staffers in his office. The censure registers the House's deep disapproval of a lawmaker's conduct that does not meet the threshold for expulsion from office. Wilmington City Council members are raising concerns about two proposed options for replacing the Cape Fear Memorial Bridge following the completion of a federal environmental assessment. Alternative A would include a movable bridge span and would take up less space. Councilmember David Joyner tells WWAY he favors that option.
4: While I don't love either option, I think that option A is a better option for downtown Wilmington. It's a better option for our physical and natural environment.
23: Tiger Woods has pleaded no contest to a reckless driving charge in Florida. Woods was arrested in March following a rollover crash near his home on Jupiter Island and was initially charged with driving under the influence. Alyssa Vail, NCN News.
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29: NCN Sports, I'm Jeff Hamlin. The ACC women's basketball schedule has been released. Among the highlights, Duke will play North Carolina twice, starting with a matchup in Carmichael Arena in Chapel Hill January 31st. The rematch in Durham February 28th will close out the regular season. The only matchup between North Carolina and NC State will be December 13th in Chapel Hill. Duke will face NC State in Raleigh on January 3rd, and Duke will also take on Louisville in Durham on February 18th. After just one game, Gardner Webb has fired head football coach Chris McCulloch After the Running Bulldogs lost to Austin Peay last Thursday, McCulloch was suspended by university officials pending the outcome of an ongoing investigation of off-field allegations. McCulloch was hired last December from Division II Texas Permian Basin. Pete Bennett, the special teams coordinator for Gardner-Webb, will become the interim head coach. Duke is gearing up for Tulane this Saturday at Wallace Wade Stadium. The Blue Devils winning the ACC championship last year. They've won 18 games over the past two seasons, the second highest win total over a two-year span in school history. Head coach Manny Diaz says it's great to have senior linebacker Nick Norris back.
1: And Nick isn't just a storyteller. Just if you watch the guy work, you know, inside the building, outside the building, his work ethic is, you know, really second to none. So what a great inspiration for everybody in our program.
29: The Carolina Hurricanes will have its regular season games available on Amazon Prime this season. The Hurricanes Hockey Network, which was announced yesterday, will be available for streaming direct to consumer as a subscription for fans. The Canes, one of many NHL teams looking for a new broadcast home after the collapse of the FanDuel Sports Network. At the U.S. Open, former NC State star Diana Schneider onto the third round. She defeated Carolina Pliskova today in New York. 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
2: 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WPTF News time at 5:38. Time for traffic on the 8s. And we've got Kyle Nash. I'm in the Johnson Hyundai Traffic Center with the latest on what's happening on your evening commute. How are folks making their way home tonight, Kyle?
6: Very slowly with their foot on the brake a little bit. We're seeing delays all across the triangle. 440 eastbound. Stop and go conditions all across the Beltline. Barely getting above 30 miles an hour starting at Wade Avenue. 540 eastbound. You're going about 35 miles an hour, but it's a 20-minute delay from the Glenwood Avenue exit all the way towards Falls and Noose Road. Seen some slowdowns over in South Raleigh on 40 eastbound, starting at Carytown Boulevard. We're looking at delays of at least 10 minutes as you're approaching Lake Wheeler Road. Heading towards Apex from Cary, US 1 South, a 7-minute delay starting just after the Walnut Street exit. Also seen some slowdowns on 40 east around the airport exit. This is starting at 540. Looking at an extra 7 minutes as you're approaching North Harrison Avenue. 885, it is that time of the afternoon, barely getting above 15 miles an hour, adding at least 6 to 10 minutes to your commute, whether you're heading towards downtown Durham or heading towards I-40. 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That's the latest for the Johnson Hyundai Traffic Center.
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29: Clear skies tonight with a low of 77, sunny and hot on Thursday with a high of 100, heat index values as high as 109. It will be clear on Thursday night with a low of 78, hot on Friday, high of 101.
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2: High heat and humidity are with us through the weekend. Expect highs in the mid to upper 90s with heat indices of 100 to 110 each day. A heat advisory is in effect through 8 p.m. tonight. So far this afternoon, though, RDU has tied its record high of 99 degrees. And highs could still rise by Friday. Evening temperatures will stay very hot, and overnight lows will be in the 70s. Now, anyone with outdoor plans through Friday should prepare for the heat. A man was found shot at the Social Security Administration office in Rocky Mount this afternoon. Rocky Mount police responded to a report of a shooting around 1:30 p.m. at that building at the 1071 Hunter Hill Road location. Officers found a man suffering from a gunshot wound, and authorities then closed both eastbound and westbound lanes near the scene and advised the public to avoid the area while the investigation went on. But police said there is no ongoing threat to the public. Members of the U.S. House voted to censure North Carolina U.S. Representative Chuck Edwards on Tuesday, nearly a month after a House Ethics Committee report found substantial reason to believe he created a hostile work environment for two female staffers. Western Carolina University professor Chris Cooper says this about Edwards' censure.
14: It's a mark on his record, and it is going to be the sort of bookend of his career in the history book. So it's really, it's more about embarrassment than anything else at this point.
2: Edwards has maintained that he wanted nothing more than a friendship with the women. And a noted UNC history professor has drowned in a Chapel Hill lake. Searchers found the body of 85-year-old Conrad Jarouche in Eastwood Lake after he was reported missing for several hours. A neighbor tells ABC 11 that Jarouche's wife came to his door Tuesday morning asking for help.
15: I actually went in the water around those buoys down there and just started kind of feeling around with my feet. Obviously, I didn't find them.
2: Police have not yet released further details. WPTF News Time, 5:44.
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2: Well, taking a look at national news, President Trump is not backing down as Iran retaliates and combat picks up again near the Strait of Hormuz. AP Washington correspondent Sagar Magani reports.
16: President Trump remains defiant after the Iran war escalated following a month-long lull. Tehran has targeted American allies across the Persian Gulf in retaliation for U.S. strikes that Iranian media say included hitting a wedding party.
24: A little love tap, but we hit them very hard last night.
16: Going forward,
24: we're prepared to do another one anytime we want.
16: Among other things, the six-month war poses a problem for Republicans trying to hold slim congressional majorities in November. The president again has shrugged off suggestions political pressure is growing for him to end the war.
24: I'm not affected by the election. Number one, I'm not running.
16: That differs from what he said just 2 weeks ago while stumping for Senator Darlene Graham.
17: Pretend, please, that I'm on the ballot.
16: Sagar Magani, Washington.
2: And AP correspondent Ed Donahue reports on the push to produce oil in Venezuela.
18: Oil giant Chevron confirms it will expand operations in Venezuela. Just days ago, President Trump announced an ambitious deal to develop Venezuela's oil reserves and give the Pentagon a stake in the profits. Energy Secretary Chris Wright is in Venezuela.
19: President Trump's mission in Venezuela is straightforward. The mission is to bring peace, freedom, opportunity, and prosperity to the people of Venezuela.
18: Wright says he believes this will bring many thousands of jobs.
19: And starting this ball rolling of peace, opportunity and prosperity for everyone.
18: Yet because Venezuela's energy infrastructure is severely degraded and the nation is operating under international sanctions, its daily production is just over 1 million barrels. The U.S. produces almost 14 million barrels of oil per day. I'm Ed Donahue.
2: And sailors from the USS Abraham Lincoln are finally off the ship. AB correspondent Donna Warder reports.
0: After more than 9 months at sea, the sailors from the USS Abraham Lincoln stepped off the ship at a port in eastern Thailand and onto buses that took them to a hotel in the popular beach town of Pattaya. The 5,000 or so service members aboard the Lincoln, which had been in the Middle East supporting the U.S. war against Iran, had been at sea for more than 250 days. Families at home were growing concerned about the lengthy deployment and reports of deteriorating mental health among the crew and shortages of supplies, including food and hygiene products. Reporters asked the Lincoln's commanding officer, Captain Dan Keeler, about the long deployment.
4: It is normal for a long deployment.
0: And about a comment from President Donald Trump that the aircraft carrier hadn't been at sea long enough.
4: The president speaks for himself.
0: I'm Donna Warder.
2: And jurors deliberating the fate of Lindsay Clancy are questioned over an incident involving a woman who was filming and later arrested.
5: Dawn Light leaves a Massachusetts court Wednesday after her arraignment, the same court where jurors are deliberating in the Lindsay Clancy trial. The 56-year-old Light calls herself a crime junkie and says she was not trying to snap pictures of jurors a day earlier, but instead it was Clancy she wanted a photo of.
7: Why did you want to see Lindsay?
8: Why not?
5: Light was arrested and charged with jury intimidation. A not guilty plea was entered. Meanwhile, the judge questioned jurors about the incident. They have been deadlocked over the trial. Clancy doesn't deny strangling her three young children at the family's home in 2023, but she says postpartum psychosis led to her actions. The live-streamed trial has generated intense interest, with reporters and spectators packing the courtroom. I'm Julie Walker.
2: WPTF News Time 548. News and entertainment coming up next. But first, let's take another look at the roads with Kyle Nasheim. He's in the Johnson Hyundai Traffic Center. Kyle?
6: Still looking at slowdowns across the triangle. 440 eastbound all across the Beltline. We're looking at delays of at least 10 minutes starting at Wade Avenue. 540 eastbound. Got some slowdowns of at least 15 to 20 minutes from Glenwood Avenue all the way towards Falls and Noose Road. Some slowdowns in east of Wade County approaching Lizard Lick Road. We're looking at slowdowns of at least 5 minutes from Window Boulevard as you're approaching the Lizard Lick Road exit. Over in Cary, US 1 South headed towards Apex, we're looking at a 7-minute delay starting at the Walnut Street exit. 885, it is that time of the afternoon, barely getting above 20 miles an hour in both directions. That's the latest for the Johnson Hyundai Traffic Center.
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2: Well, new numbers from the North Carolina Department of Public Instruction show a record high graduation rate and improvements in other key academic areas. Speaking to reporters in Raleigh, State Superintendent of Public Instruction Mo Green said some of the changes are historic.
31: North Carolina's graduation rate rose from an 87.8
1: a full percentage point to 88.8% of our students graduating on time.
2: There had been concern that the graduation rate might drop due to increased immigration enforcement efforts. Well, doctors in North Carolina are preparing for more than just the usual back-to-school germs. Data shows childhood vaccination rates continue to decline in the Tar Heel State. UNC infectious disease physician Dr. Zachary Willis tells WPTF News.
3: What families need to know is that for a practical purpose, you're a primary care provider who gives vaccines. If you're a person who needs vaccines, nothing has actually changed in terms of the recommendations for children.
2: The figures show kindergartners with required vaccination updates went from 94.2% in the 2020 to 2021 school year to 92.6% in the 2025 to 26 school year. And travelers are expected to head out for the Labor Day holiday despite concerns over rising fuel costs. Master Trooper Rico Stevens with the State Highway Patrol tells WITN he is more concerned about safety.
7: More people are going to be out trying to get that last trip in.
2: Well, AAA said that with travelers planning a road trip this upcoming Labor Day weekend, fuel costs are likely to be another expense they factor into their holiday vacation budget. WPTF News time. We're coming up on 5:53, and it means it's time for entertainment news. Lionel Richie remains hospitalized in the St. Louis intensive care unit as doctors check out his heart. Sources familiar with the situation tell TMZ that Lionel is undergoing testing for cardiac-related issues and is expected to be released from the hospital today. Now, Lionel checked himself into the hospital for testing after his Saturday night performance at the Muni in St. Louis. Sources initially said doctors were also looking into possible mild dehydration, and Lionel was hoping to be discharged on Tuesday. And Dwayne Keffi D. Davis has been convicted of first-degree murder in the 1996 killing of Tupac Shakur, as we've been reporting. The case had remained unsolved for nearly 30 years. And a Las Vegas jury found him guilty on Monday after less than 3 hours of deliberation. Now, the 63-year-old Davis is being held without bail and faces a potential life sentence. Sentencing is scheduled for October 13th. And court documents showed Tuesday that Tiger Woods plans to change his not guilty plea in a DUI case stemming from a rollover crash in Florida. In March, his Land Rover clipped a truck, rolled onto its side, and the golfer was arrested on suspicion of driving under the influence. Woods had pleaded not guilty to driving under the influence. A sheriff's office report said deputies found two pain pills in his pocket, and he showed signs of impairment. Speaking to reporters, President Trump says he's relieved Tiger Woods' case has been resolved.
8: I thought it was very fair. I mean, I think he's going to have somebody drive him. I told him that a long time. Why don't you get somebody to drive you? So he's going to have somebody drive him from now on. And he's just a very special guy. I'm glad that was resolved.
2: The crash was his fourth since 2009. Well, Amazon's Prime Video will be exclusive local streaming home of 6 NHL teams this season as part of a multi-year agreement announced by the league. Defending Stanley Cup champion, Carolina, as in the Carolina Hurricanes, Anaheim, Columbus, Dallas, Minnesota, and St. Louis will have their games on the platform in their markets. Now, the NHL announced in July it would be producing games for the Hurricanes, Blue Jackets, Wild, and Blues. Amazon this summer also signed on to broadcast Wednesday night national regular season games in Canada in English and French. And just weeks after losing her Miss North Carolina USA crown, Brittany Boltonhouse is heading back to the pageant stage. The 27-year-old dethroned state title holder was announced as Miss Global Honduras 2026 in the pageant's August 31st Instagram post, and now she will represent Honduras at the Miss Global competition in Thailand this October. The announcement marks her first major public step since being stripped of the Miss North Carolina USA title in early August, ending a reign that lasted a little more than a month. Her appointment comes as Boltonhouse continues to challenge the public fallout from her removal through a defamation lawsuit alleging that the Miss USA organization and A. Blaze Productions, which holds the state license for the Miss North Carolina USA pageant, unfairly characterized her after she lost her title. And fans and paparazzi shout as actor George Clooney and his wife, Amal Clooney, arrived on the red carpet at the 83rd Venice International Film Festival. Clooney is being recognized by the festival's board of directors with a Golden Lion for Lifetime Achievement Award for his career as an actor, director, and producer. Clooney has become a staple at the Venice Film Festival over nearly three decades. His first appearance was Out of Sight to his upcoming Golden Lion for Lifetime Achievement. Venice is the place of many of Clooney's significant moments. And Ariana Grande gave thanks to her fans during her last live show. The music star is stepping out of the spotlight now. Her Eternal Sunshine tour has come to an end at the final date at the O2 Arena or the Oxygen Arena in London. Tuesday, Grande called the shows one of, quote, most beautiful, extraordinary experiences of her life. In August, the singer confirmed she'd be taking a break from the public eye at the end of the 41 live dates. An emotional Grande said she wanted to express her gratitude without sobbing completely, quote unquote. She pledges to cherish the experience and says she has the best fans in the world. And Menudo, one of the most popular Latino boy bands of all time, is reuniting for a six-day tour this fall to celebrate their 50th anniversary. What? Known for launching stars like Ricky Martin, the Puerto Rican-born Menudo has evolved over five decades by regularly refreshing its lineup to stay youthful. Businessperson Paul Tarnopol selected seven former members for the reunion tour, which kicks off October 10th in Los Angeles and concludes December 12th in Puerto Rico. The group is rehearsing intensely, adjusting songs with their matured voices. Now, they told the AP it'll be nostalgic, a visual experience, and they're focusing on the anniversary, but hinted at possible future projects. And the new cast of Dancing with the Stars has been announced, featuring a mix of entertainers, reality stars, and athletes. This season includes actor Julia Stiles, Olympian Amber Glenn, and Jimmy Kimmel Live regular Guillermo Rodriguez. Reality star Sarah Jane Nader will partner with Hailey Bills, marking the third same-sex pairing in the show's history. Season 35 is hosted by Alfonso Ribeiro and Julianne Hough and premieres on ABC September 15th and 16th. Returning judges include Carrie Ann Inaba, Bruno Tonioli, and Derek Huff. And we've got some sad news from the music world. Cassandra Wilson, the acclaimed jazz singer whose deep, smoky contralto became one of the most distinctive sounds in modern jazz, has died at the age of 70. The two-time Grammy winner died peacefully at her home in Jackson, Mississippi today. And for decades, her voice could be a familiar standard sound. She's also the former wife of WTVD news anchor Anthony Wilson. WPTF News Time, 5:58. Time for another look at traffic. We've got Kyle Nash on in the Johnson & Day Traffic Center.
6: Looking at an incident over in Eastern Wake County heading towards Wendell and Knightdale. This is on 64 westbound. Left lane is blocked. There's debris in the right lane as well. DOT or police have not arrived on the scene yet, but a 20-minute delay started about a mile past the North Arundel Avenue exit. Once you reach Roseville Road, you're back up to the posted speed limit. 440 eastbound all across the Beltline at about 10 minutes to your commute starting at Wade Avenue. 540 eastbound, a 15-minute delay starting at Glenwood Avenue. Over into Bull City, 885, barely getting above 20 miles an hour. Whether you're heading towards downtown Durham or heading towards I-40, also seeing some delays in South Raleigh. 40 eastbound, a 10-minute delay headed towards Lake Wheeler Road. That's the latest from the Johnson Hyundai Traffic Center.
2: Thanks, Kyle. Right now we're at 95 degrees, sunny. The news is next, WPTF News Time, 6 o'clock.
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9: News this hour from Town Hall. I'm Keith Peters in Washington. More strikes by the U.S. on Iran today, and the Islamic Republic retaliated with hits on U.S. targets. President Trump was asked if the U.S. will strike Iran again.
24: We hit them hard last night, very hard. They gave a little love tap, but we hit them very hard last night. We took out all of the new equipment that they tried to build along the Strait of Hormuz, some defensive, some offensive. They were trying to see the ships because they can't see the ships. You know, we're taking out a lot of ships. They can't see it because they have no radar because we blew it up. And we blew up much more than their radar last night. It was a very heavy attack last night. And we're prepared to do another one anytime we want.
9: What happens next if the jury in the Lindsey Clancy murder trial can't reach a verdict?
5: If a Massachusetts jury cannot reach a verdict on whether Lindsey Clancy is criminally responsible for strangling her three children in 2023, the judge will declare a mistrial, and then prosecutors will have to decide whether to retry Clancy on murder charges. Legal experts say there are also other options, including offering Clancy a plea deal or deciding not to put her on trial again. Jurors heard conflicting testimony about her mental health and what role that played in the killings. Clancy does not deny strangling her children at their home, but says postpartum psychosis led to her actions. Prosecutors argue she knew what she was doing. I'm Julie Walker.
9: A bipartisan group of lawmakers is pressing the U.S. Army to explain why it told a unit based in Europe to stop specializing in drone warfare. On Wall Street, the Dow by 295 points, the NASDAQ rose 118, the S&P 500 advanced 35. More on these stories at townhall.com.
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12: A new U.S. energy deal is putting fresh pressure on Canada in trade talks.
14: Canada's oil industry is on edge after the United States reached a deal giving American companies access to 65 billion barrels of Venezuelan reserves. About 90 to 95% of Canada's oil exports go to the United States, worth $126 billion a year. Canadian officials fear Venezuelan heavy crude could displace as much as 40% of those shipments because it can reach Gulf Coast refineries faster and cheaper. Treasury Secretary Scott Bessent has pointed to Canada's weaker leverage in ongoing trade talks. Willie Nelson, Washington.
12: Oil giant Chevron lining up for a stake in that expanded oil agreement between the U.S. and Venezuela. Chevron's presence in Venezuela dates all the way back to 1923, and it is one of the longest-running foreign oil operators in all of Venezuela. A winning session on Wall Street at the closing bell. The Dow was up by 295 points, and NASDAQ up 118. For the Wall Street Business Report, I'm Bob Agnew.
9: News and analysis at townhall.com. Massachusetts Democrats have chosen an 80-year-old incumbent over a younger opponent in a race for the U.S. Senate. More from correspondent Ben Thomas reporting.
15: If there's a progressive movement fueled by young people demanding more from their leaders.
17: Massachusetts Senator Ed Markey has secured the Democratic nomination in his bid for a third term, fighting off a challenge from Representative Seth Moulton. The 47-year-old congressman had argued it was time to make a generational change, but the 80-year-old Markey argued it was he who was more in touch with the state's voters.
15: It is a future that we can realize through a bold, transformational, progressive agenda that inspires hope, lowers costs, wrests the control from the oligarchy.
17: I'm Ben Thomas.
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2: 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We're at 6:05, 95 degrees with sunny skies right now. Overnight low, about 74. I'm here in the WPTF News studio with Charles Hadley in operations and traffic reporter Kyle Nasheim.
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2: Well, it's hot now, and it's about to get even hotter. Highs today were around 99 degrees at RDU with widespread humidity. As a result, a heat advisory has been issued for much of central North Carolina and down to the coast for heat index values as high as 110 degrees. The advisory runs through 8 p.m. this evening. And a man was found shot at the Social Security Administration office in Rocky Mount this afternoon. Rocky Mount police responded to a report of a shooting around 1:30 p.m. at the building at 1071 Hunter Hill Road. Officers found a man suffering from a gunshot wound, and authorities then closed both eastbound and westbound lanes near the scene and advised the public to avoid the area while they investigated. Police now say there is no ongoing threat to the public. A noted UNC history professor has drowned in a Chapel Hill lake. Searchers found the body of 85-year-old Conrad Jarusch in Eastwood Lake after he was reported missing for several hours. A neighbor tells ABC 11 that Jarusch's wife came to his door on Tuesday morning asking for help.
0: And we walked over to the park, and it was clear that something was going. So we called 911, and the people got here real quickly.
2: And emergency crews in Fuquay Varina are responding after a school bus crashed into the side of a pizza restaurant at Varina Station. Now, according to the town's communication director, three people suffered minor injuries in the crash. She said the building suffered, quote, a good bit of damage. The Wake County Public School System said two students were aboard the bus at the time of the crash. Police, fire, and EMS teams responded around 7:30 a.m. after the bus crashed into J&S New York Pizza at Varina Station.

0: 92.7% in the 2020 to 2021 school year to 92.6% in the 2025-2026 school year. The VPTF News Time, we're at 6:08 time for another look at traffic on the 8th. From the Johnson & Day Traffic Center, here again is Kyle Nash. I'm Kyle.
1: Got an update over in eastern Wake County as you're heading towards the Roseville exit on 64 westbound. All lanes have been temporarily blocked as they're trying to get vehicles over to the shoulder. Right now, one of the vehicles is still over in that left lane, but right now, all traffic, in fact, they have just reopened the right lane as you're heading towards the Roseville Road exit. This is looking at delays of at least 30 minutes starting just after the North Arundel Avenue exit. Also, some slowdowns around the capital city. 440, we're looking at delays of at least 10 minutes starting at Wade Avenue all across the Beltline. A 10-minute delay on 540 eastbound starting at Glenwood Avenue. In South Raleigh, 40 eastbound, slowdowns of at least 7 minutes from Wade Avenue through to Cary exits heading towards Lake Wheeler Road. Also, heading over towards Durham, we're looking at 440 west. A 5-minute delay starting at 540 and 885. It is that time of the afternoon. Barely getting above 20 miles an hour in both directions. Northbound is causing some major headaches at the moment. Barely getting above 10 miles an hour. It's a 12 to 15 minute delay from I-40 all the way towards Ellis Road. 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That's the latest for the Johnson Hyundai Traffic Center.
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9: Clear skies tonight with a low of 77, sunny and hot on Thursday with a high of 100, heat index values as high as 109. It will be clear on Thursday night with a low of 78, hot on Friday, high of 101.
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0: Sunrise Movement, a social injustice organization at UNC Chapel Hill, has organized a demonstration outside the G20 summit in Chapel Hill. Today, they marched from the old well to the sidewalk outside of the Carolina Inn, holding their banners and signs with their demands high. Izzy Lynn, a correspondent with the Sunrise Movement, joined Jeff Hamlin to discuss their demonstration.
10: What did you want to remind these tech billionaires and university leaders about today as they gathered for the final day of this conference?
11: I wanted to remind them that we students are listening and we're paying attention. We know about the 23 flock cameras that are all across campus. We've seen how our administration has

0: merged the data science major and library science major into this AI school that many of the students and faculty in the program disagreed with. We see the connection between Sam Altman being with OpenAI, and that OpenAI being the number one donor to the Trump administration, and the Trump administration cutting higher education funding to any university that teaches things he doesn't like. We see that connection. So we really want to go out there and make some noise and show them that we think we should be included in on the conversation.
1: And there was something about the AI data centers that produces a constant humming noise. And what did you do to remind Sam Altman of that?
0: Oh, yeah. Some people had noisemakers that made a very similar buzzing noise to the AI data centers. To give Sam Altman a taste of his own medicine, because, you know, these data centers have been going up with very little regulation, environmental regulation at all, for the greed of these few billionaires at the top. So we wanted to show him what he's been doing to people around the nation.
1: How much does a lack of government regulation from AI and flock cameras concern you and other students that you talk with?
0: It's a large concern here, especially since our chancellor has said that he would comply with ICE if asked to. Flock cameras, they gather so much data on people, from the gait of your walk to facial features to license plates on cars and other things. So I know especially a lot of people who have fear for ICE, from ICE, that ICE will come for them. A lot of international students and immigrant students have a lot of fear on campus for that. Yeah.
1: Right. And obviously, UNC being associated with big tech leadership, it would seem natural because they do want, I would think, to teach students about AI. But at the same time, what concerns you about AI in the future?
0: Overall, it's whose hands it'll be in and what it'll be used for. So right now, it's not an evenly distributed tool. You know, it's used mainly by these tech billionaires to make money. They don't have our best interests at heart, which is obvious from their actions and their hoarding of wealth. So I fear that AI will continue to be in the hands of these very wealthy people, and instead of being used in things like biomedical engineering, which it has uses and that could save people's lives, it'll be used in over-policing underrepresented communities. It'll be used by ICE to strike fear into American citizens and immigrants. So that's my main worries.
1: Can you understand where university leadership has to walk a fine line when it comes to educating AI for younger people for the better uses and more productive uses that you mentioned there, and the abuse of it as well, and where it's tough for them to find a balance?
0: Yeah, I can understand how that could be difficult. I think the main thing that this university especially could do better with our current administration, with Chancellor Lee Roberts, is listen to their faculty and students more, especially with the merger of the schools that was really unpopular amongst people. I think it is a fine line, but I think they could always do more climate education on data centers and the positive uses of AI. And I think they in general could listen to their faculty and students more.
1: So what has the protest consisted of today, and how many people have been out there for this cause?
0: We believe there was hundreds. One journalist said around 300 to 400, they believe, was the numbers. I was going doing the rounds to find the reporters a lot of the time, so I was focused on that. But there was a lot out there. We were also handing out our petition, which is for UNC to cancel their contract with Flock, because the renewal for the contract is up in December. So we got some signatures on that, which is amazing. So we really will hope to make some noise to show that we're paying attention and to let people know of our upcoming campaign to get UNC to cancel their contract with Flock.
1: There's also concern regarding AI centers and how much water they use. Are there environmental concerns that you have regarding AI centers?
0: Yeah, the noise that they make is one thing. We don't know how much it necessarily affects wildlife yet and the people around it. And yes, the water use. I mean, I've seen videos of people's water being completely polluted because of the data centers near them. And under the Trump administration, you know, EPA regulations have become even more lax. So it's we've always used data centers as long as we've had like our phones and things. We've used them for a while, but AI has increased the number that have gone up, and with this current administration, increased the number that have gone up without any precautions, or without as many precautions that should be taken for environmental reasons.
1: Isabel Lynn is the press correspondent for the Sunrise Movement, which held a demonstration today outside of the G20 summit in Chapel Hill. Isabel, thank you so much for joining us here today. We appreciate it.
0: Thank you. Have a good one.
2: Our thanks to Jeff and to Isabel for that. WPTF News Time. We're at 6:18. Time for another look at traffic. Got Kyle Nash. I'm in the Johnson Hyundai Traffic Center. Kyle, where are the hot spots or the slow spots or any kind of spots?
3: Right now, the slow spots over in Easter Wake County, heading toward the Roseville Road exit. This is in Wendale, heading towards Knightdale. Got some good news, however. All lanes have been reopened. The vehicles have been moved over to the shoulder, but you're still looking at a 30 to 35-minute delay starting all the way back at the North Arundel Avenue exit. Got some residual slowdowns. This is onlooker distractions northbound of at least 5 minutes starting at Wendell Boulevard. Headed over towards the capital city, 440 eastbound. We're looking at a reported accident. Our left lane is blocked just past the Capitol Boulevard exit. Right now we're seeing delays starting all the way back towards Wake Forest Road of at least 5 minutes. Once you pass Capitol Boulevard, you're back up to the posted speed limit. 540 eastbound, delays of at least 7 minutes starting at Leesville Road. 885 north, we're looking at delays of at least 10 minutes, barely getting above 15 miles an hour. That's the latest for the Johnson Hyundai Traffic Center.
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2: In statewide news, members of the U.S. House voted to censure North Carolina U.S. Representative Chuck Edwards on Tuesday, nearly a month after a House Ethics Committee report found substantial reason to believe he created a hostile work environment for two female staffers. Western Carolina University professor Chris Cooper says this about Edwards' censure.
10: It doesn't mean that he's going to be kicked out of office or he has to lose his position. He obviously has already announced that he is not running for re-election. So really, at this point, it's an embarrassment. It's a mark on his career.
2: Edwards has maintained that he wanted nothing more than friendship with the women. Omega's $18 billion settlement could mean hundreds of millions of dollars to North Carolina in programs supporting kids. But will that money actually reach the children who need it? Elizabeth Gaines, who leads Fund IRL, tells WPTF.
11: We're excited that the Attorney General has, you know, called those things out. It's now going to be important to make sure that the governor and the legislature back that up with protections to make sure that the funds don't, you know, this happens with these settlements, right? They can sometimes be flitted away, I guess is the word I would use, on various things in the general fund without really having a plan and putting the money to targeted use.
2: Governor Josh Stein and Attorney General Jeff Jackson want the state's initial $451 million share paid out over the next decade to help fund things like crisis helplines for children, school counselors, and social workers. And new numbers from the North Carolina Department of Public Instruction show a record high graduation rate and improvements in other key academic areas. Speaking to reporters in Raleigh, State Superintendent of Public Instruction Mo Green said fewer schools are now low performing.
8: This year, that number has decreased by 13, such that there are only now 10 school districts that carry that designation.
2: The State Department of Public Instruction also reported more schools receiving an A, B, or C school performance grade and fewer schools being labeled as low performing.
12: I'm Damian Troisi, and this is Markets in a Minute. Stocks drifted higher in morning trading on Wall Street Wednesday. The S&P 500 index rose 0.3%. The Dow rose 336 points or 0.6%. The Nasdaq Composite rose 0.2%. Oil prices held relatively steady as the U.S. and Iran intensify attacks in their six-month-long war. That follows a month-long lull in the conflict that has curtailed oil shipments globally and fueled inflation. The jobs market is in focus this week. A private monthly report from ADP showed that private employment slipped in August. Treasury yields held relatively steady in the bond market. Markets in Europe and Asia mostly fell. Damian Troisi, New York.
2: WPTF News Time coming up on 6:24. Time for more from the world of business and the economy. Oil giant Chevron is confirming that it is expanding its operations in Venezuela just days after the president announced an ambitious deal to develop the nation's oil reserves and give the Pentagon a stake in the profits. Chevron said today that it has been assigned additional acreage in the Orinoco belt, where the company has an established position. Joint venture plans include investing more than $7 billion over the next 5 years, more than doubling production to approximately 600,000 barrels a day compared with 2026. Well, gas prices are continuing to rise across North Carolina, leaving some drivers in the state reconsidering what they can afford as higher costs take a larger share of their paychecks. Meanwhile, at the G20 Economic Conference in Asheville Tuesday, Treasury Secretary Scott Bessent said 19 members of the G20, all except China, have agreed to address the problem of cheap exports.
13: It is clear that the country with the world's largest and unsustainable current account surplus, People's Republic of China, was the dissenter, and I think that we have 19 other voices.
2: Travelers are expected to head out for the Labor Day holiday despite concerns over rising fuel costs. Greenville driver Daryl Harris tells WNCT.
14: You know, some stuff they have to do, like work and stuff like that, but as far as, you know, the pleasure and stuff, I don't think, you know, it slowed people down.
2: AAA said that with travelers planning a road trip this upcoming Labor Day weekend, fuel costs are likely to be another expense they factor into their holiday vacation budget. And Jeff Gilbert warms things up in today's Car Chronicles.
15: What do car buyers value the most? Apparently, it's a warm bottom. This is Jeff Gilbert with the Car Chronicles. Heated seats finished first in Auto Pacific's annual study of the features that consumers want in a new car or truck.
16: Heated seats are something that, you know, have become very common in new cars, even just like kind of mainstream mid-grade cars, you know, all kind of seem to come with heated seats now.
15: Auto Pacific President Ed Kim says this year's study has less in the way of high-tech features and more practical features like blind spot warning, automatic braking, and the like. He says that's a sign of the times.
16: You know, when consumers are facing headwinds, they're looking less at, you know, kind of high-end luxury features and more at, you know, the sort of pragmatic features that you really need.
15: Kim says car buyers really like Apple CarPlay and Android Auto, and once they experience hands-free driving systems like Blue Cruise and Super Cruise, they want to keep them. With the Car Chronicles, I'm Jeff Gilbert.
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20: It's been a long, hot, delayed summer when it comes to air travel, and the numbers are in. Which airlines had the most flight cancellations? JetBlue and American. Which airlines had the latest flights? Southwest, with just a 60% on-time arrival rate. And the airlines that canceled the fewest flights? Allegiant, at less than 1%, and Alaska. And while Southwest was the tardiest airline, it also canceled very few flights, just about 1%. And the most on-time airlines? 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I'm Peter Greenberg, and this is today's Worldwide Travel Minute. Peter Greenberg here. 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
2: WPTF News Time 6:28. It's time for another look at the roads. Kyle Nashheim is in the Johnson Hyundai Traffic Center as always, and he has the latest on your evening commute. Kyle, what can we expect?
3: Still looking at some slowdowns if you're leaving Zeblin heading towards Wendell and Knightdale on 64 westbound. All lanes are open, but you're still looking at a 20-minute delay for North Rendell Avenue as you're approaching the Roseville Road exit. Some slowdowns eastbound of at least 5 minutes approaching Lizard Lake Road. Around the Capital City, left lane is blocked on 440 eastbound just past Capital Boulevard. An 8 to 10 minute delay starting all the way back at the Six Forks Road exit. 540 eastbound, looking at a little bit of slowdown around the Creedmoor Road exit and about 5 minutes to your commute, but once you pass Six Forks Road, you're back up to the posted speed limit. 885 north heading towards the Bull City, we're seeing delays of at least 5 minutes from I-40 all the way towards Ellis Road. That's the latest from the Johnson Hyundai Traffic Center.
2: Thanks a lot, Kyle. The WPTF forecast, our overnight low 75, mostly clear skies tonight. The high tomorrow up to 100 degrees with sunny skies and a heat index of about 109. Right now, we're at 96 degrees with partly cloudy skies. Sorry, now it's down to 94, just dropped, but it feels like 102, so what's the difference? And again, that heat advisory in effect until 8 p.m. And now news from around the state and around the world is next from NCN News, WPTF News Time, 6:30.
21: NCN News, I'm Melissa Bale. At a G20 event, OpenAI CEO Sam Altman lists some challenges we have to get right when asked what might hold back the adoption of artificial intelligence.
22: I think some things are going to go very wrong with cybersecurity unless people act quite urgently. There will be other challenges in the next 5 years. People talk about biosecurity and the things we're going to face there. There will be bigger ones yet to come. And I think if we don't successfully navigate those, society will not be able to adopt AI to the degree or to the speed with which people deserve. So successfully navigating the risks and downsides in front of us is something that could go very wrong. And I think we'll set this technology back, could set this technology back a great deal. Another thing that could go wrong is too much concentration of power. AI should be, in many ways, AI should be an equalizing force in the world.
21: Jurors in the Lindsey Clancy trial have gone home without a verdict after a fifth day of deliberations. They have twice said they can't agree on whether the Massachusetts mother is criminally responsible for killing her three young children. The jury will return on Thursday. The House voted Tuesday to censure North Carolina U.S. Representative Chuck Edwards following a House Ethics Committee investigation that concluded he engaged in persistent, unprofessional, and inappropriate conduct towards two young female staffers in his office. Longtime Meredith College professor David McLennan tells NCN News.
23: He had to take the censure, and so he stood on the floor of the House and took the reading of his censure document. You know, it's not a good look for him or for North Carolina.
21: Terrifying moments were caught on camera Tuesday afternoon when gunfire erupted in a quiet Johnson County neighborhood. Neighbors said more than 20 shots could be heard in the middle of the day. You're listening to NCN News. AP correspondent Julie Walker reports scams in the U.S. are surging to record highs, causing billions in losses for people.
0: Exclusive new polling shows virtually every American has been the target of scammers in some way, including victim Alice Lynn, who invested nearly all her life savings, more than $720,000, in a crypto scam with a man named Justin, whom she met in an online chat group.
1: I thought I could trust him, not only that we had the same language, same religion, and also he built himself as an image of a billionaire.
0: Last year, Americans reporting nearly $16 billion in losses to the FTC, a record. Meanwhile, the U.S. still lags behind other countries in tackling the problem, holding financial and social media companies responsible and regulating the cryptocurrency scammers rely on. That's according to an investigation by the Associated Press and Frontline. I'm Julie Walker.
21: Emergency crews in Fuquay Varina are responding after a school bus crashed into the side of a pizza restaurant. According to the town's communication director, three people suffered minor injuries in the crash. She said the building suffered a good bit of damage. The NCDOT held its first public listening session in Washington on the upcoming ferry toll plans. The listening session was held Tuesday night at the Beaufort County Community College. Jed Dixon, director of the North Carolina Ferry Division, told WNCT.
4: We've been required by law to implement tolls January 1st this year, so we're here to gain feedback from the public on how we administer the tolls, how it impacts them directly, so that's why we're here.
21: Lionel Richie has been released from the hospital. Earlier this week, the singer checked himself in as a precaution after performing a show in St. Louis on Saturday evening. Now he's back home in Los Angeles. Alyssa Vail, NCN News.
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31: NCN Sports, I'm Jeff Hamlin. The Carolina Hurricanes will have its regular season games available on Amazon Prime this season. The Hurricanes Hockey Network, which was announced on Tuesday, will be available for streaming direct to consumer as a subscription for fans. The Canes, one of many NHL teams looking for a new broadcast home after the collapse of the FanDuel Sports Network last year. After one game, Gardner Webb has fired head football coach Chris McCulloch. After the Running Bulldogs lost to Austin Peay last Thursday, McCulloch was suspended by university officials pending the outcome of an ongoing investigation of off-field allegations. Special teams coordinator Pete Bennett will serve as the Running Bulldogs interim head coach. Duke gearing up to face Tulane at Wallace Wade Stadium on Saturday. Duke will have to replace quarterback Darian Mensa, who transferred to Miami, and wide receiver Samir Hagans, who transferred to Virginia Tech. Duke coach Manny Diaz says running back Nate Shepard is still around, and he has worked hard preparing for his sophomore year.
6: Nate's really gone the other direction. Nate's really tried to push himself to improve. I do think he's a better version of himself than what you saw in El Paso, and that guy was pretty good in El Paso.
31: At the U.S. Open, former NC State star Diana Schneider has advanced to the third round of the women's tournament this afternoon. The 15th seeded Schneider defeated Carolina Pliskova 6-1, 7-6. In minor league baseball this afternoon, the Durham Bulls hammer the Memphis Redbirds 16-1, the final score at AutoZone Park. Coming up tonight will be the Charlotte Knights going up against the Gwinnett Stripers. The NBA has stripped the Los Angeles Clippers of five future first-round draft picks and assessed a $30 million fine to owner Steve Ballmer. It stems from the Clippers circumventing the salary cap in order to pay forward Kawhi Leonard. Also, Ballmer and Clippers executive Jillian Zucker have been suspended for 1 year. You're listening to Sports from NCN.
2: Thanks a lot, Jeff. WPTF News Time, 6:38. It's time for traffic on the 8th. We've got Kyle Nashheim in the Johnson & Day Traffic Center. Kyle, saw a couple incidents out there. Are things cleared up now?
3: Still looking at some slowdowns over in eastern Wake County as you're heading towards the capital city. All lanes are open on 64 westbound, but we're still looking at a 10-minute delay starting all the way back at North Arundel Avenue. Eastbound delays of at least 5 minutes. More of an onlooker distraction as vehicles are heading towards the Lizard Lake Road exit. Also seen that left lane blocked over on 440 eastbound. This is just past Capitol Boulevard. We're seeing delays of at least 6 to 8 minutes. Those delays are starting all the way back at the Six Forks Road exit. 540 going at the posted speed limit. No slowdowns on 40 eastbound around the airport exits through Cary headed towards South Raleigh. No, a little bit of slowdown on 40 westbound around the 885 interchange. A 5 minute delay starting at Davis Drive and no slowdowns on 885 in either direction. 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That's the latest from the Johnson Hyundai Traffic Center.
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31: Clear skies tonight with a low of 77, sunny and hot on Thursday with a high of 100, heat index values as high as 109. It will be clear on Thursday night with a low of 78, hot on Friday, high of 101.
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2: Well, for all all you theater lovers like me, the Carolina Performing Arts has announced the full lineup for its inaugural All Together Now Festival. And Amy Kohling is the Senior Director of Artistic and Production for Carolina Performing Arts at the University of North Carolina at Chapel Hill, where she curates a multidisciplinary performance series and engages artists from around the world in teaching, research, and creation. And we're lucky because she joins us today to talk about All Together Now, that festival, and everything else they're doing at the Carolina Performing Arts. Amy, thank you so much for taking time out to join us.
1: Thank you so much. I'm glad to be here.
2: Well, tell us, first of all, for all of our listeners hearing about All Together Now for the first time, what exactly is the festival?
1: Sure. All Together Now is a festival of music, dance, comedy, film, theater, and more. It also includes encounters with like new and exciting research and many of the amazing minds working at UNC today. So it's really an intersection between the arts and research. Mm-hmm. And festival events will happen all across UNC Chapel Hill's campus and downtown Chapel Hill, all between February 19 and 21.
2: Wow. I mean, it sounds like a big undertaking, because I know you've been involved with a lot of stuff, obviously, with curating this whole festival and, other things with Art Space at Current and Current Studio, or the Joan Gillings Art Space. You are pretty busy. How do you have time to do this, too?
1: Well, it's a joy. I think that's my answer. It does take time, but this festival in particular has been really exciting for us to work on, because it's a way to really bring the town to life and engage not only the visiting artists that folks are accustomed to seeing on the CPA series, but also to engage with locally, regionally based artists in collaboration and with other organization partners and mm-hmm. campus partners. And so it feels mostly like joyful community building mm-hmm. and less like work.
2: Well, that's good. They say if you love what you do, you'll never work a day. So that's true. Now, was this the inspiration for the CPA or for the All Together Now Festival?
1: All Together Now is really about offering people a sense of community and the joy of discovery, mm-hmm. you know, in a live setting where we can all kind of come together around art. It's like I said, it's an intersection between artists and researchers, really working to answer the big questions that affect our lives. And it's a chance for us to kind of create a sort of a playground around those ideas for the community to experience them in a way that really celebrates and satisfies your curiosity. So these ideas about community and curiosity and discovery, those are really our motivations.
2: So tell us, I know you made the announcement, so tell us, you know, what are some of the artists, the performances? You just kind of hinted at it. Can you give us some concrete titles and names?
1: Absolutely. Yeah, we're really excited to feature the comedian and Daily Show anchor Josh Johnson.
2: I did hear that.
1: He's known for a unique brand of really thoughtful, conversational comedy that helps us maybe process the absurdities of everyday life. And the focus of the festival for this first year is really around love and hope. Mm-hmm. And, you know, that comes across pretty loud and clear in a room full of people laughing together. So we were excited for Josh to be a part of this first year. I'll also say we're excited to present Cure for Paranoia, which is a really exciting, unique, alternative hip-hop collective from Dallas. And they just won NPR's Tiny Desk concert. That will also be a lot of fun. That'll be the Friday night of the festival, and Josh is on the Saturday night.
2: Yeah, I did read about Josh, and I know him, and I was very excited about that, because I do enjoy his comedy for sure. Now, and love and hope, that theme is amazing, because, again, something we need right now for sure. You talked about or read about open gatherings. How are they different from ticketed events? Because I see that listed as well.
1: Sure. Yeah. One of the great things about the festival is that it really lets you choose your own adventure. So you can buy a day pass for any of the days of the festival and, you know, plan your schedule around the shows that, you know, kind of pique your interest in advance, and then still have access to the whole day's experiences. And then you can follow your curiosity as you move through the day. And a lot of the experiences that are part of the festival don't require any day pass, any ticket. They're totally free and open to the public, and you don't have to register. And those open gatherings are really the heart and soul of those experiences.
2: Yeah.
1: And they're a chance for us to invite people, not just to have great experiences of art, you know, and artists, but to really see where the artists connect with research across campus. So, for example, you can come and attend an open classroom on UNC's campus. You can sit in on an existing class happening that day, something that, you know, only UNC students tend to have access to.
2: Yeah.
1: Or you can do something called a quick study, where you sit down in a small group setting with a UNC researcher and you hear a quick pitch about their research, and then you can spend a few minutes asking them your questions, your burning questions about the thing that they study. We also have film screenings and jam sessions where the visiting artists on the festival and locally based artists and even some public participants can jam together.
2: Oh, wow.
1: So the open gatherings are really meant to really invite people into direct conversation with visiting artists and scholars and each other.
2: Oh, I love that. And see, that way they can kind of curate your own experience, make it your own, as you would say. That sounds great. Where can people get more information and get the tickets?
1: Sure. So you can find everything at carolinaperformingarts.org. The day passes go on sale on September 15th at noon, and then tickets for Josh Johnson will go on sale in mid-October.
2: It sounds like an amazing experience, a lot of fun. The jam sessions, the open gatherings, the ticketed events, the big-time names, and the regional and local folks also. It's a little bit of everything. It's all together now. Festival, I like, because there's a period between each word. Thank you so much, Amy Kohling, Senior Director of Artistic and Production for Carolina Performing Arts at UNC Chapel Hill. Thank you so much, and good luck with the festival.
1: Thank you so much. We hope to see you there.
2: WPTF News Time, 6:49, excuse me. Time for another look at traffic from the Johnson Hyundai Traffic Center. Here's Kyle Nashheim. Kyle, what's going on?
3: Still looking at a couple incidents around the triangle over on 64 westbound as you're approaching the Roseville Road exit. Accident on the shoulder, a 5-minute delay. That delay is starting just before the Lizard Lake Road exit. Still looking at some residual onlooker distractions eastbound of at least 5 minutes heading towards Lizard Lake Road. Over on 440 eastbound, left lane is still blocked, looking at a 5-minute delay from Wake Forest Road just past Capitol Boulevard, then you're back up to the posted speed limit. That's the latest from the Johnson Hyundai Traffic Center.
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13: 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We will soon be opening a new store on the Roseville Bypass and doing a full remodel of our Wake Forest store. 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
2: Taking a look at national news, during the latest American bombardment of southern Iran, a missile hit a home where a wedding was being celebrated. Iranian state media say it was a U.S. strike that killed 4 people, 2 women and 2 children, and wounded more than 60. A rights group says one of the children, a teenager, was killed in a separate strike on a nearby communications tower. The strike occurred late Tuesday in a coastal town on the Strait of Hormuz, a major focus of the 6-month war launched by the U.S. and Israel. Experts say fragments of the missile shown by Iranian media indicate it was a high-precision American-made weapon. And at a ceremony in Caracas, U.S. Energy Secretary Chris Wright says President Trump wants to unleash Venezuela's potential with deals partnering the Pentagon and U.S. companies with a stake in Venezuela's oil reserves.
15: We are trying to work at what I call Trump speed. President Trump didn't want a nudge or a slow drift in the positive direction. He wanted to see as fast as possible transformation in Venezuela.
2: And AP correspondent Ed Donahue reports on uncertainty by the jury in the Lindsey Clancy trial.
4: The jury in the Lindsey Clancy murder trial in Massachusetts has wrapped up a fifth day of deliberations. For a second day in a row, the jury sent Judge William Sullivan a message.
5: After much deliberation, we are still unable to come to a unanimous decision.
4: The jury is being asked to decide if Clancy is criminally responsible for killing her three young children. Her defense claims postpartum psychosis. Prosecutors say Clancy knew what she was doing. Judge Sullivan told the jury to keep at it.
5: There is no reason to suppose that the case will ever be submitted to 12 persons more intelligent, more impartial, or more competent to decide it, or that more or clear evidence will be produced.
4: If jurors ultimately can't agree on a verdict, the judge could declare a mistrial. I'm Ed Donahue.
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16: Grand Theft Autumn. That's what November's about to look like. Wait, what? Grand Theft Auto 6 comes out November 19th. It's the first new one in 13 years. Some fans were in middle school last time. Now they're clearing calendars like it's Thanksgiving with car theft. I'm Kim Komando. The Wall Street Journal found a software engineer, dad of three, who booked 5 vacation days. His plan? Disappear into his cave and play. It gets better. One army battalion is dangling a 4-day pass for anyone who re-enlists. You signed up to serve your country. Now you're serving 4 days stealing jet skis from fictional retirees. And parents, heads up. This game is rated M for a reason. Carjacking, strip clubs, the works. If your teen suddenly has a lot of homework on November 19th, you know why. And bosses, brace yourself. The Monday after, half your team will have the flu. Historians will call it the Great Thanksgiving Withdrawal. This year, the only thing getting carved is your vacation days. And get more tech news with my free newsletter. 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
2: 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Time for another look at entertainment news. Tiger Woods has pleaded no contest to a reckless driving charge stemming from a rollover crash and arrest earlier this year in Florida.
18: Tiger Woods has pleaded no contest to reckless driving after a rollover crash earlier this year near his Florida home. The golf legend was initially charged with driving under the influence after authorities said they found pain pills in his pocket and that he showed signs of impairment. Woods was in court to enter his plea on the lesser charge, and state attorney Tom Bacadal defended his decision to accept it, saying two toxicologists found there was not enough proof Woods was impaired and he built up a pharmacological tolerance to the medication.
19: And if he's not impaired, guess what? I can't prove DUI.
18: A judge fined Woods $1,500 and suspended his driver's license for 5 years.
19: Of all the people in the world who should not get behind the wheel of the car, it's the gentleman who is one of the most recognizable faces on the planet.
18: Sagar Magani, Washington.
2: Lionel Richie remains hospitalized in a St. Louis intensive care unit as doctors check out his heart. Now, sources familiar with the situation tell TMZ that Lionel is undergoing testing for cardiac-related issues and is expected to be released from the hospital today. We'll still monitor that and see if that happens. Lionel checked himself into the hospital for testing after his Saturday night performance at the Muni in St. Louis. Now, sources initially said doctors were also looking into possible mild dehydration, and Lionel was hoping to be discharged on Tuesday. And Cassandra Wilson. The two-time Grammy-winning jazz singer has died. She was 70. Her manager said she died in her native Jackson, Mississippi, surrounded by family and friends. The local coroner did not release a cause. Now, Wilson was known for her unique contralto and her ability to blend jazz and blues, folk, pop, and country. She was hailed as America's Best Singer by Time Magazine in 2001 and won two Grammys for Best Jazz Vocal Album. Now, she was also the former wife of former WTVD news anchor Anthony Wilson. And fans and paparazzi shout as actor George Clooney and his wife Amal Clooney arrived in the red, at the red carpet at the 83rd Venice International Film Festival. Clooney is being recognized by the festival's board of directors with a Golden Lion for Lifetime Achievement Award for his career as an actor, director, and producer. Clooney has become a staple at the Venice Film Festival for nearly three decades. And the new cast of Dancing with the Stars has been announced, featuring a mix of entertainers, reality stars, and athletes. This season includes actor Julia Stiles, Olympian Amber Glenn, and Jimmy Kimmel Live regular Guillermo Rodriguez. Reality star Sarah Jane Nader will partner with Haley Bills, marking the third same-sex pairing in the show's history. Season 35 is hosted by Alfonso Ribeiro and Julianne Hough and premieres on ABC September 15th and 16th. Returning judges include Carrie Ann Inaba, Bruno Tonioli, and Derek Hough. Can't wait. WPTF News Time 6:58. We have time for one more look at the roads from the Johnson & Day Traffic Center. Here again, dancing on out, is Kyle Nashheim.
3: Not dancing, but anyway. Still looking at this incident over on 64 westbound as you're approaching Roseville Road. It's on the shoulder. All lanes are open. Right now, we're looking at about a 2 to 3 minute delay. More of an onlooker distraction. Good news over on 440 eastbound. All lanes have reopened around Capitol Boulevard. You're going at the posted speed limit as you're heading towards I-87. Also seeing no slowdowns on 540 in either direction. Taking a trip through the airport exits, 40 eastbound from Durham through RDU, heading towards Wade Avenue. We're looking at no delays, no slowdowns on US 1 south from I-40 all the way down through Apex, New Hill into Sanford, and no delays on 40 eastbound in Johnston County. And over in Durham, 885 going at the posted speed limit. That's the latest for the Johnson Hyundai Traffic Center.
2: Thanks a lot, Kyle. The WPTF forecast for an overnight low of 75 and mostly clear skies. Our high tomorrow, 100 degrees and sunny. The heat index almost 110. Right now, we're at 93 with partly cloudy skies. And remember that heat advisory in effect until 8 p.m. Coming up at 7 Town Hall in WPTF News. I'm Gail Hurd. Have a great night.
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8: News this hour from Town Hall. I'm Keith Peters in Washington. The push to produce more oil in Venezuela is intensifying, with Chevron investing $7 billion to double production.
20: Energy Secretary Chris Wright is in Venezuela.
21: President Trump's mission in Venezuela is straightforward. The mission is to bring peace, freedom, opportunity, and prosperity to the people of Venezuela.
20: Wright says he believes this will bring many thousands of jobs.
21: And starting this ball rolling of peace, opportunity, and prosperity for everyone.
20: Yet because Venezuela's energy infrastructure is severely degraded and the nation is operating under international sanctions, its daily production is just over 1 million barrels. The U.S. produces almost 14 million barrels of oil per day. I'm Ed Donahue.
8: The European Union is grappling with how to respond to an attempted drone attack at a Leipzig, Germany airport. European Commission President Ursula von der Leyen reaffirms the bloc's support for Germany after Berlin blamed Russia for the attempted drone attack earlier this month.
22: The German government has identified Russia as behind an attempt to attack cargo planes at Leipzig-Halle airport. Had this attack succeeded, this would have resulted in enormous damage and possibly even loss of life.
8: EU foreign ministers are considering more sanctions, but many member nations remain cautious about escalating tensions with nuclear-armed Russia. Authorities are responding to a shooting in Minneapolis with multiple victims, including two police officers. The Minneapolis Police Department has warned the public to stay away from the area Wednesday afternoon. On Wall Street, the Dow by 295 points. More at townhall.com.
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11: I'm Melissa Vale. Emergency crews in Fuquay Varina responded after a school bus crashed into the side of a pizza restaurant. According to the town's communication director, three people suffered minor injuries in the crash. She said the building suffered a good bit of damage. New numbers from the North Carolina Department of Public Instruction show a record high graduation rate and improvements in other key academic areas. Speaking to reporters in Raleigh, State Superintendent of Public Instruction Mo Green said fewer schools are now low performing.
23: This year, that number has decreased by 13, such that there are only now 10 school districts that carry that designation.
11: Terrifying moments were caught on camera Tuesday afternoon when gunfire erupted in a quiet Johnson County neighborhood. Neighbors on Test Drive said more than 20 shots could be heard in the middle of the day and saw a maroon SUV speeding away. The WPTF forecast, mostly clear overnight, low around 73. Melissa Vale, WPTF News.
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33: 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It's Brian Kilmeade.
0: All right. Hi, everybody. Brian Kilmeade coming your way. It's going to be a big hour. Brian Stills is going to be with us. Style is going to be with us, too. He's chairman of the committee on House Administration. He's also pursuing the condemning of socialism that they voted on yesterday. Also doing investigations on foreign donations to things like Act Blue. They are taking the fifth as soon as they start getting closer and closer to finding out if other countries are financing political organizations, which, by the way, is a no-no. Standing by is Chairman Jason Smith. He's chairman of Ways and Means, one of the most important positions in all of Washington. So before we get to them, let's get to the big three.
1: Number three.
3: The most important piece, Governor, of the bill that you signed, which is law today, is that local governments will make the zoning and permitting decisions about a data center. We will leave that in the hands of local government.
0: Data center debate. The president doubles down while others walk cautiously. Why we have to rally to support it and help people understand why we need them.
1: Number two.
4: These targeted individuals, it was over 2,100 individuals. These targeted individuals were arrested and put into the state penitentiary, and they were released. They're not even supposed to be in the country to begin with. They were illegal. They had no status.
0: That's what

0: out there, this evil regime. The next few weeks, or dare I say, the next few months are going to be key. Look for Iran to strike back as the death rattle gets louder. And that's where I'd like to start. Chairman Smith, I know you look at the budget and we're spending a lot of money. Is this worth it in your view?
1: Is the Iran war worth it?
0: Yep.
1: Well, let me just say, Iran not having a nuclear weapon is worth it because it's kind of important that U.S. citizens are actually alive. Whenever you have someone as unstable as the Iranians, for them to possibly have a nuclear weapon, that would be dangerous to every one of the 350 million Americans that we have. So from the security perspective, it's absolutely worth it. Are the American people, do we want this over with promptly? Absolutely. When I traveled all over my district last month, that's what I heard. You know, we support the president, we understand what he's doing, but let's get this resolved.
0: So I talked to the Secretary of Treasury, Scott Bessent, this morning. He's pretty happy with where our economy's at right now. And at the G20 summit, he felt the rest of the world felt the same way. Many people are concerned about the bonds. What can you tell us about bonds in America today?
1: You know, I would agree with Secretary Bessent in regards to the economy of the United States. The certainty that we provided with the One Big Beautiful Bill, the Working Families Tax Cuts, has allowed more manufacturing to come into the United States for people to invest in the American worker and the American product, which has led to a very strong economy. But without a doubt, the two things that I have said, Brian, all along that keep me up as a member of Congress is one, the threat of China, and two, our debt. And our debt is a serious thing when you see that we just recently crossed over $40 trillion. And when you look at that, like, we have to get serious, both Republicans and Democrats, that, like, this is a national security threat because of our debt. And so it all plays hand in glove together, but hopefully people will come together and figure that out.
0: Well, I hear that you guys think we're going to grow out of it. We did make up the revenue that we're bringing into the country 7%, but it's hard to control a debt with the interest rates this high and a deficit that was this big.
1: You have to do both. I totally agree, Brian. You have to continue to grow the economy, but you also have to freeze and cut spending. You work with both of those hand in glove, and that Titanic of a ship will start to turn.
0: So let's talk about oil and gas and what the Venezuelan oil deal will actually do for America. When do you see that making an impact? And do you like the deal as you know it?
1: You know, I'm not an oil expert, but I'll tell you, I've spoken to the president about this. I am excited of the partnership that we have with Venezuela and allowing us to be less reliant on Middle Eastern oil, for one. And so they're right in our backyard. They're a few hours from our homeland. And I feel like that it's going to be very beneficial. Get it to our refineries. Help us lower the cost of gasoline and diesel for Americans. And then you talk about economy thriving. If the gas prices and the diesel prices go down, you will see gangbusters.
0: So I want you to also bring it to the job numbers. Just came in for August. We added 38,000 jobs. What were you expecting? I think, what were you expecting? And what do you think about that number?
1: You know, that was kind of what everyone was expecting. Unemployment is fairly low, and so it's all part of the process. Of course, we need more people working still, always. But I think the thing that disturbs me the most is the interest rates. I think the interest rates are still high, Brian, and I look for the Fed to eventually lower those interest rates. The American people need it.
0: They're not going to do it unless they see inflation heading in the right direction. When will that happen?
1: They had no hesitation to raise it whenever inflation was going up, but they have had hesitation to lower the interest rate since inflation's gone down. Remember, inflation's about 3.4%. Under Biden, it was 9.1. 9.1, and that was just like 3 years ago, 4 years ago. But they have not lowered the interest rates 2/3. Like, what inflation has gone down since the prior administration.
0: All right, so let's talk.

0: about the midterms. They say there's 19 seats in play. Most sides agree. We also know with redistricting, it puts you in play, and the rise of socialism as gives some the sense that you guys can buck history and maybe hold on to both chambers. First off, what's it going to take to hold the House? You certainly have the money.
1: You know, Brian, I traveled helping a lot of our a lot of my colleagues and candidates last month. I think I went to 11 congressional districts in 7 different states. And I'll tell you, for people to say that just because it's a midterm election, the party that's in power is going to lose, they don't know the terrain on the field. If you look at the terrain, there's really only 18 to 19 seats that you're talking about that are toss-ups. And those are the seats that I was in. And I like our candidates. Their candidates, on the other hand, are the extremes of the extremes. And I mean, you
0: have not all of them. Like you have like a Tom Suozzi here who says, I'm not a socialist, but you have only what, 8 yesterday voted not to condemn socialism? Everybody else just said, go ahead.
1: That's the Democrat Party. Like yesterday, only 8 Democrats would say, no, we're not supportive of socialism. And that's the current House Democrats. Imagine all the ones that's been coming in that basically will stand up and say, I use the American flag as a napkin, or I believe that 9/11 was the fault of Americans. These are the people that the Democrats are electing to lead their party who want to control the policies for all Americans. And I'll tell you, American people is not going to stand for those kind of policies.
0: So one of the best things you can do for our country, and it's not the sexiest thing, but it's certainly the most important, is get us independent of China when it comes to rare earth. We know China held that back, and it got us our attention about a year ago. I know the president said all hands on deck to start acquiring it, mining it, refining it. Where are we at with this, Congressman Jason Smith?
1: You know, that is exactly right. America has ignored a dangerous problem for too long, our dependence on communist China for our critical minerals, our military and national security to depend on. And so today in the Ways and Means Committee, we're having a hearing on critical minerals, rare earths, and the supply chains, because 90% of the critical minerals are processed and controlled by China. That is alarming. That is why last week I was in Central Asia. I went to Uzbekistan, Kazakhstan, and Mongolia and met with their presidents to talk about how can we continue to open up the supply chains. They are rich in critical minerals and rare earths. However, they're wedged between Russia and China, not a good place to be, but we can help. We can help increase our supply chains, not being reliant on communist China, and that will only allow us to grow, whether it's our magnets, our batteries, our semiconductors, critical minerals, or rare earths. We have to be self-sufficient, either with us or our allies.
0: So data centers, I think they're absolutely necessary. I don't think people understand how it's directly related to the phone they're holding, to the game, to the console they're playing video games with, or to cloud. Cloud or AI, whatever you might be using, people say, I just don't want data centers in my backyard. Here is Leader Akeem Jeffries, Cut 27.
2: The Republicans, it should come as no surprise, are pro-data center without any restraints in their one big ugly bill. Every single House Republican but one or two voted to unleash data centers on the American people in an unfettered fashion.
0: So tell me about your stand, Jason Smith, on data centers and what the Republicans stand for. Are you for no restrictions, no restraints?
1: Well, Brian, first I'll say Hakeem Jeffries has a hard time finding the truth when he's speaking, as you can see with that statement. There was nothing in there that opened the free spirit of the Big Beautiful Bill. I wrote the Big Beautiful Bill. So that's just his political rhetoric because he's desperate to try to win elections. But in regards to data centers, what I am concerned with is the investigations that I have been doing on non-for-profits and 501c3s and c4s, where we have tracked hundreds of millions of Chinese dollars that are coming into our non-for-profits. And those non-for-profits are the one that's organizing protest to data centers going into communities.
0: It's working.
1: It is absolutely working, and I'll tell you, people should be concerned because there's issues with data centers that everyone has to address. Utilities, make sure that it's not going to affect people's utility rates, water supplies, all these things, but those can be addressed, and they have to be addressed for every community. However, they want to win the AI war. The Chinese want to win the AI war, and if they can slow us down in America, they will control all Americans' data. And I don't think that that's what the American people want. We have to hold the data centers and the big AI companies accountable so that they do not take advantage of our communities. But we have to beat China. We have to beat China.
0: I hear you. Here's what Kimberly Strassel said that people should understand when it comes to the for the Wall Street Journal when it comes to building them. Cut 31.
3: But they're also not talking about the jobs they create, both downstream in terms of the supplies that go into the building of these, the actual construction of them themselves, the skilled jobs to actually run them when they come on, and also the enormous tax revenue that they are generating in places where they are located. If you look at Loudoun County, by some estimates, data centers take up about 3% of the land and provide about 40% of the local revenue. Taxes would be about $5,800 more a person without these data centers. So this is something they need to do a better job of explaining to the public, as do politicians.
0: Yeah, I mean, that's what's got to be explained to the public. It's data centers aren't for oligarchs. They aren't for They aren't for Tim Cook. They're for us.
1: It's exactly right, Brian. She hit it dead on. You look at Loudoun County, Virginia, not too from Washington, D.C., they have more data centers than anywhere else in the country. They have the wealthiest school district in the country, and it's because of data centers. Their government is ran by a bunch of liberals, Brian. But guess what? Last year, they had to do a property tax rebatement for everyone because they had more money than the liberals could spend because of the data centers. When the president this week talked about data centers going into poor communities, what he was referring to is the benefits of the property taxes. These hospitals, these rural hospitals that are struggling, this would help provide a tax base to help fund their hospitals. It's the same thing with the rural school districts or the rural fire districts. This could be helpful from a property tax revenue by these building there, but they need to follow simple guidelines and not be taken away from the grid from those locals. And the communities need to decide for themselves if that's what they want or if that's what they don't want.
0: Right. I think politically only 30% approve of data centers. A lot of them don't understand what they do, and a lot of being manipulated by China. And lastly, you're doing some work. Not only are you going to the far reaches of the Far East, you're also looking at Africa. You have an African Growth and Opportunity Act. What would that do?
1: You know, we actually sent it to the president's desk yesterday. Very excited about it. This is extending the trade preferences for sub-Saharan African countries. Like we were talking about earlier about rare earths and critical minerals, Africa is rich in rare earths and critical minerals. However, the Chinese has been trying to go there and take from these very poor African nations. This creates trade preferences for the United States and these sub-Saharan African countries to work together and for us to benefit from their rare earths and critical supply chains.
0: You're right. You have influence there because we're not looking to rape the land and take advantage of developing countries. We're looking to help grow them, be partners. And that's what the Belt and Road Program was doing. We could be, just by using Americans' values and ethics, we could be a legitimate alternative. I hope people are doing that. Appreciate what you're doing, Chairman Smith.
1: Appreciate you, Brian. Thank you.
0: Back in a moment.
4: It's Brian Kilmeade.

0: What keeps you up at night? 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

0: that makes you think. 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
1: Nothing that anyone is providing Iran is in any way impeding our ability to act as necessary to protect the United States. That said, it is clear that in the case of what Iran is doing, we are not necessarily fully aligned with the Russian position on it. But Russia's got, you know, and Putin's got his own set of problems that I think take up the majority of his time and focus, which is, you know, the war in with Ukraine and frankly, the impacts that these Ukrainian strikes are having on the Russian economy in combination with sanctions.
2: Yeah, that is the Secretary of State National Security Advisor Marco Rubio gave his exclusive interview. I taped it last night. We're going to be airing it next hour. Hopefully you'll be able to hear the whole thing or catch it on YouTube a little bit later. And that was him talking about Russia, who came out yesterday and said, Vladimir Putin directly, basically to Iran, anything you need, I'm here to help you, supply you. We really admire the way you've been able to withstand the barrage from America. Now you take Iran and you compare Ukraine. The Russians invade Ukraine. The defensive help that we're giving Ukraine has allowed them to hold off, because they're great fighters too, hold off the Russians. Now, in the Iran situation, they're building a nuclear weapon. They're financing terror organizations, fomenting after our ally for months, fomenting unrest in the entire region, killed thousands of our people. And then we finally just take action on that program, and the Russians are helping to sustain that country. Behind the scenes, I hope the president's giving a stern message, whether through his CIA director or through his Secretary of War or through his Secretary of State. But on the surface, it seems like we're just passing it off as just part of the thing that they do. I'm not okay with that. When we come back, Brian Stiles is going to be with us, chairman of Committee on House Administration. He's also doing some great work in investigating foreign donations into these super PACs, like, for example, Act Blue, which supports democratic causes. Are other countries supporting other parties? You think that's okay? I don't think it is okay. Meanwhile, I also had a one-on-one with Scott Bessent from the G20 in North Carolina. I'll be playing some of that when we come back. You are listening to The Brian Kilmeade Show. Don't move.

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1: I'm Melissa Vail. Overdose rates in North Carolina are decreasing at nearly double the rate of national numbers. Staffers at the State Department of Health and Human Services say it is largely due to a major change in rules and regulations. Doctors in North Carolina are preparing for more than just the usual back-to-school germs. Data shows childhood vaccination rates continue to decline in the Tar Heel State. UNC infectious disease physician Dr. Zachary Willis tells WPTF News.
2: I think it's fair to say that it's a slow erosion in vaccine coverage over the past few years.
1: Wake County public school students continue to show improvement across subjects following declines during the learn from home COVID-19 pandemic era, according to state data released Wednesday. 2/3 to 3/4 of Wake County public school system students are testing proficiently on their end of grade and end of course exams, according to the North Carolina Department of Public Instruction. Alyssa Vail, WPTF News.
3: With SRN News, I'm Keith Peters in Washington. At least one person was killed and 6 others injured in a shooting at an apartment building in downtown Minneapolis. The Minneapolis Police Department has warned the public Wednesday afternoon to stay away from the area as police officers respond. Minnesota's Governor Tim Walz said in a social post on media that state officials are on the ground helping local law enforcement respond to the shooting. Jurors in the Lindsey Clancy trial have gone home without a verdict after a 5th day of deliberations. They have twice said they can't agree on whether the Massachusetts mother is criminally responsible for killing her 3 young children. On Wall Street, the Dow by 295 points, the Nasdaq rose 111, the S&P advanced 35. This is SRN News.
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9: Clear skies tonight with a low of 77, sunny and hot on Thursday with a high of 100, heat index values as high as 109. It will be clear on Thursday night with a low of 78, hot on Friday, high of 101.
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1: All right, we are back. Covering a couple of things. Tiger Woods this morning got away with, he had to stand trial, and he wanted to change his plea from not guilty to guilty for DUI to a degree. But he never really admitted to it, never submitted to a test. I get that. That's the key, is don't submit to a test, I guess, because they now he has his 5 years. He can't drive. There's been a multiple offenses for him, and he got a small fine. And he's out on probation, and he's ready to go. The prosecutor's speaking right now, not happy with that sentence. Maybe Tiger's going to be back at the golf course, and maybe not. I'm not sure, but it's unbelievable. If you told me at 22 that this is where this guy would be at 55, I would say no way. But he's had multiple problems. The other thing we're finding, too, kind of fun thing, SpaceX is going to be flying into the sky today. We're also waiting to see on the Clancy trial. The jury seems to be deadlocked. We'll find out today if they're going to be just a hung jury. With us right now is Congressman Brian Stile. He's the chairman on the committee on the House administration. And yesterday, the House is back in action, Congressman. And what were you able to do and put the Democrats on the record for?
2: Well, we had a resolution to denounce socialism. Should be pretty simple. The whole body should vote against it. But what do we see? Democrats lining up to defend socialism. And it sets up the contrast that all Americans are going to have an opportunity to vote on in less than 9 weeks. Do you want to head down the path towards communism, towards the crazy, or do you want common sense conservatism of the Republicans? And almost every single Democrat stood and supported socialism on the House floor yesterday. It was unbelievable.
1: All except what? Eight?
2: Yeah, eight Democrats voted for it, obviously scared of their election coming up. But what you really see is Democrats are petrified of the radicalized base of the Democratic Party. This is not your grandfather's Democratic Party anymore. This has been a party that's been hijacked by activists, by radical Democrats, and by socialists. And they are standing by the platform of the Democratic Socialists of America. We highlighted that platform. We denounced it. And almost all Democrats did not denounce it because they are petrified of the base. And many of them believe in the socialist ideals that the Democratic Socialists of America stand for.
1: Is it because some of them use as an excuse that you had a provision there for the Save America Act?
2: Yeah, they can come up with what any excuse they want, but if we just highlighted what the election law provisions were in the Democratic Socialists of America's platform. They want to end the popular election of the president. They want the president elected by Congress. They want to end the Senate. So they want the House of Representatives as a single body to elect the president of the United States. They want to remove that power from the people. They want non-citizens to vote. It's right there in their plan. We read the plan. They want non-citizens to be able to vote, millions and millions of non-citizens. They want to grant amnesty to everyone in the United States of America, regardless of legal status. That means every illegal alien in the United States, if they had their way, would be a United States citizen, and then, of course, eligible to vote. And so you know exactly what they're trying to do. They're trying to concentrate power on the Democratic side so that they can drive this country towards a socialist agenda.
1: So you have Kathy Castor voted to condemn socialism, Henry Cuellar, Don Davis, Jared Golden, who's going to be retiring, Vicente Gonzalez of Texas wants to win over those moderate or Republicans in his state, in his district. You got Perez of Washington, Darren Soto of Florida, Gabe Vasquez in New Mexico. I was surprised not to see Tom Suozzi not on that.
2: So it shows you how petrified many of these individuals are about their base. So you think about New York Republicans, you think about New York Democrats, you think about California Democrats. And what we've seen is time and again, unless you show yourself as an absolute radical, the base of the Democratic Party will primary you and remove you. That's happened time and again. That happened and played out in the Democratic primary for mayor of New York City. It almost played out in the governor's race in my home state of Wisconsin, where the Democratic Socialist candidate who wanted to abolish everything, including Thanksgiving, barely lost the primary. And so Democrats around the country know that they have to, in effect, kowtow to what is being put forward by the Democratic Socialists of America for fear of losing a primary. And I think we are watching the Democratic Party become radicalized before our eyes.
1: Here's the announcement. Cut 34.
3: On this vote, the yeas are 220, the nays are 192, with two voting present. The resolution is adopted. Without objection, motion to reconsider is laid on the table.
1: So that's the way it was. The guy who did not agree with it on the Democratic side, John Fetterman, cut 33.
4: The DSA, they're deeply anti-American. They're deeply anti-capitalism. They're deeply anti the American way of life. But when you look at the kind of individuals that are actually in the DSA, you know, they're living in a house that their dad bought it for $1.5 million and they're refurbishing it for another million or more. They want to impoverish middle-class whites and, you know, seize all the production. So absolutely, you know, I would think every single Democrat should condemn the DSA. This is not like a big tent situation. This, they should have their own entire party and run alone as the kinds of communist and socialist and anti-American party that they are.
1: So, I mean, that sounds like something you would say.
2: Yeah, I mean, he almost says it better than I can. He understands exactly what's taking place in the Democratic Party because he has the front row seat. The Democrats continue to refuse to stand up to the radical leftists that are in their party. And he's exactly right as to who these individuals are. Time and again, the individuals who are calling for this are individuals that are well off. They want equal results, but they don't want to tell you that everybody will become equally poor. But shockingly, the people that don't are the politicians that drive forward these agendas. Those are the individuals living in million-dollar homes that are actually able to avoid the repercussions of the terrible policies that Democrats want to put forward on all Americans. John Fetterman right there was able to call it out. Sadly, the overwhelming majority of Democrats in the United States House of Representatives don't have that level of courage, or they fully believe exactly what these Democrat socialists are putting forward.
1: Dalarizzi are about to work with Avila Chevalier, reacted mad that these eight Democrats did not vote, that voted with Republicans to condemn socialism. They say Democrats love talking about a big tent, but then they vote in line with Republicans, hell-bent on destroying our democracy. Democracy. Here's the truth. A big tent doesn't pay your rent, lower your grocery bill, or take on corporations bleeding our country dry. She goes on. So do you understand that mindset? So she is a socialist, a proud socialist, thinks the Democratic thing to do would be to support socialism.
2: Well, of course the socialists believe that you should support socialism. That's why they're running. And the Democratic socialists are being elected and getting through and across the line. And so what we're seeing is time and again, the radicalization of the Democratic primary base is moving individuals into power who truly are socialists. The number of people that have a mindset like John Fetterman that are willing to stand up and actually explain to people how dangerous socialism is few and far between in the Democratic Party. Again, this isn't your grandfather's Democratic Party. This has been hijacked by activists and radicals and Democratic socialists. They're driving forward their agenda. They're gaining power. And of course, if you're a socialist, you would expect everyone to fall in line and no one to push back. That's ultimately their goal. It's a power play by the radical left.
1: December 11th, now government's going to be funded. So if people are going to shut down the government in order to affect the election, that's not going to happen. That's what you voted on yesterday and that passed. So what else can you guys accomplish?
2: Well, from a House perspective, we often look and are frustrated that the United States Senate cannot move faster. There's a number of bills that have been stalled in the United States Senate that we would love to get done. Save America Act, election integrity is at the top of the list. We also have areas in digital assets, for example, where we could move through the Clarity Act in the United States Senate. So a lot of the frustration on the House side is that we do not have enough conservative Republican senators in the United States Senate to take advantage of the fact that we control the House, the Senate, and the White House to drive forward and get through our agenda before the election. Hopefully the Senate comes back from their recess and hits the gas pedal, not the brake, on getting a lot of these key pieces of legislation done, because then we're in a position to get them all the way across the line, signed by the president and into law.
1: I guess when you're talking about getting some type of crypto rules.
2: Yeah, so the Clarity Act is the broad market structure legislation inside digital assets, inside crypto, that provides two things. One, it says here in the United States of America, we want you to innovate and develop because we want to be in a position to outcompete the rest of the globe, in particular China. At the same time, it provides really important consumer protections for individuals so that they're not injured by bad actors. It's a great piece of legislation. It's in stark contrast to how the Biden administration ran this through Gary Gensler and enforcement actions and actually taking people to court, with the end result being that innovation and development was pushed outside the United States into foreign countries under different value systems than we have. This is our opportunity to reclaim dominance in the tech era to make sure that innovation and development is occurring in the United States. The House passed this over a year ago. It's been languishing in the Senate. There's a Senate vote in 2 weeks on this to begin the debate. We're all looking at that to say, can the Senate get this done? Because it's such an important piece of legislation to maintain American economic dominance.
1: So I want to talk about, before you go, what we're talking about with Iran. And it looks as though we're going the economic route rather than the kinetic route, although there was some strict bombing yesterday. They tried to hit our bases back, thankfully ineffective. So Scott Bessent is all in on trying to strangle them basically before they could even strike again. It's maybe stop the archer, too, before they rather than just stop the arrow. Here's Scott Bessent as what he thinks he's already done and what he's about to do. Cuts seven.
5: We are saying after 47 years, this terrible game that they've been playing with the Iranian people, terrorizing the Gulf and attacking American citizens, attacking the world, that the Iranian regime is over as they know it. And they are either going to have to come to the table and be ready to negotiate that they cannot have a nuclear weapon, that they have to give up their highly enriched uranium, that they have to stop with their terrorist proxies, that they have to stop terrorizing their neighbors, or this will continue.
1: Well, there's no way I want them to come to the table because the table is not worth it. Whatever we're going to do, they have to be forced to do. And whether it's money or anything else, I cannot imagine us going to the table and walking away with an agreement that we, number one, would be effective, and number two, that would be backed up and honored on their part, not ours.
2: And the goal is to reach an enforceable peace agreement with Iran where they don't have a nuclear weapon and they're no longer state sponsor of terrorism. The Iranian regime not only is horrible to their people, they're incredibly difficult to negotiate with, and they only understand strength. We've removed much of the military capability of Iran, and now locking down the economic corridors where the regime receives, in particular, foreign funds to be able to fund their terrorism, to be able to fund their military operations is going to be essential. We need to lock this down, force the regime to come to the table, and only with force and strength will the Iranian regime capitulate and actually give up their nuclear ambition and stop funding terrorism around the globe.
1: What people don't figure in all the scenarios is actually winning. And if we can see the Iranian people rise up, take their country back, that's called a win. Chairman Style, thanks so much. Appreciate you joining us today.
2: Thanks for having me on.
1: You got it. 1-866-408-7669. You can write me at briankilmeade.com. Just a quick reminder, my book, Uniting the States, is coming out, The Six Crucial Moments That Forged the American Miracle. If you go to my website, you can order it, pre-order it. I can sign it for you, or you just go to where you get it, pre-order it, out October 13th. I think you're going to love it on year 250. It just talks about the moments that made us. It could have broken us, but we came out stronger and bigger, and now we know no one's better. Back in a moment.
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1: Anyone who has a record has vulnerabilities that a person without a record like Graham Platner does not have.
2: But you've been in a lot of campaigns, Senator. You worked as a staffer on the Hill. If you were offered the chance to run against somebody who had a Nazi tattoo and a paper trail of sexual assault accusations versus a conventional politician who voted to increase utility rates.
1: Well, I would suggest that they have different strengths and different weaknesses.
2: Fair.
1: And that Troy has changed his position on a whole lot of issues. And, you know, he started out as a very conservative Republican.
2: Yes.
1: Now he's essentially a Democratic socialist.
3: Nobody knows more about Maine than Senator Susan Collins, the last Republican senator in the Northeast. It's unbelievable. So it's pathetic. But she's got to stay in the middle, cannot trumpet Trump. And she disagrees with him a lot. Not trumpet Trump, and she has to make sure she's trailing by two or three, but usually does, that Troy Jackson doesn't become the next senator from Maine. Now, the trade deal collapsing with Canada is not helpful, but it's not going to be that detrimental. Jonathan Martin, one of these political experts, weighed in on Collins' chances now, cut 42.
4: And the next thing that she said there was, I don't talk about the fact that his two children are from his second cousin. She knows what she's doing, and she also recognizes the Platner was going to be the easier opponent for her to run against.
5: No,
4: okay, and the second he dropped out, this thing got harder. Where this has really got more challenging, guys, for Senator Collins is the Canadian trade war. Can't underestimate the relationship of Maine to Canada. Economically, culturally, politically, and she has intervened with Jameson Greer, the USTR, to try to mitigate this. But again, only so much you can do when President Trump is out there renaming Lake Ontario. And, you know, she has defied gravity, Caddy, for so many elections. She's the last senator in either party in this country that is sitting in a state that the other party has won in the previous three presidential races. She is a unicorn politically. And the question is, can she do it one more time in the face of a tough national environment and a difficult environment in her home state, exacerbated by the president of the United States of her own party by starting a trade war with Canada.
3: So there you go. And that was Jonathan Martin. Thinks that he's got a shot, but they always feel like she's trailing and she ends up winning. I think this time it's going to be hard, but the fact is she's not running against a quality candidate. This guy's a mess. If he was strong, he would have been the Democratic nominee for governor. He failed out of that. Then he was supporting Platner. He was the last one standing when Platner said, okay, I won't run reluctantly. He stepped up. So he's a fall guy and a fall back guy this entire time. So go ahead, go ahead, give your best shot. I look at New Hampshire. That's a sleeper to flip to John Sununu. No question. I look at Michigan. I think it's Rogers to lose. El Sayed's a joke, but he's not. I'm saying he's formidable in terms of a base, but he should not be the nominee. And I think that Rogers got all the experience, should win that one. So those are two areas to flip. Now for Collins, it's got to be a hold. Shauna Thomas weighed in. And she was on a different network and talking about how she kind of defies parties when it comes to Maine. And I'm talking about Collins, cut 43.
6: I think the big thing that we keep running into when we talk to people in Maine, and you've probably seen this as well, is, you know, we had one reporter go talk to people who own logging companies in the last week. They're worried. They're scared because of the export and the imports between Canada and Maine. They're basically brothers, cousins, however you want to put it. But they're not super political people, but when asked about Susan Collins, what they say is, well, you know what? She's shown up for our family.
4: She's shown
6: up for helping my mom get cancer treatments. I'm being a little facetious here, but these are the kind of stories we hear over and over again. And that they see that when she does buck her party or when she does release a statement about Canadian trade and she tries to work with the U.S. Trade Representative and she tries to do something and she says something, even if it's a strongly worded letter, the joke that we all like to make, they see that as them supporting her and her supporting them. There's a very personal relationship with Susan Collins in that state because she's been a senator for so long.
3: Right, and I hear that, and that's 100% true. That's what they said about the senator from Georgia, too. So we'll see what happens. Maine's got to be a key. We'll talk a lot about it. Getting a Canadian deal would certainly help, but that's really up to Canada.
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15: Breaking news this hour from Town Hall. I'm Keith Peters in Washington. At least one person was killed and six others injured, including two police officers, in a shooting at an apartment building in downtown Minneapolis. The Minneapolis Police Department has warned the public Wednesday afternoon to stay away from the area as police officers respond. Minnesota Governor Tim Walz said in a post on social media, state officials are on the ground helping local law enforcement respond to the shooting. A new report shows how sick many of the first responders are 25 years after the September 11th terrorist attacks.
16: Thousands of first responders and residents of Lower Manhattan are still suffering the health effects, including PTSD, from the trauma of the radical Islamic terrorist attack, along with various different types of cancers from the toxins. The World Trade Center Health Program, which is federally funded, monitoring the health impacts. Cancers specifically related to what people inhaled and got on their skin, first showing up now.
15: Correspondent Laura Winters reporting. The Trump administration is cheering its agreement with oil giant Chevron and Venezuela for a $7 billion investment in Venezuelan oil projects, expecting to double the country's current oil production by 2031. Treasury's Energy Secretary Chris Wright.
17: Today is a historic day in the transformation of Venezuela and the expansion of the possibilities for the Venezuelan people. President Trump's mission in Venezuela is straightforward. The mission is to bring peace, freedom, opportunity, and prosperity to the people of Venezuela.
15: On Wall Street, the Dow by 295 points, the Nasdaq rose 118. More on these stories at Town Hall.
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20: I'm Melissa Vale. Emergency crews in Fuquay Varina responded after a school bus crashed into the side of a pizza restaurant. According to the town's communication director, three people suffered minor injuries in the crash. She said the building suffered a good bit of damage. New numbers from the North Carolina Department of Public Instruction.